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8: A quiet residential neighborhood erupts in chaos. Carmine Galante, the feared boss of the Bonanno crime family, lies dead, his cigar still clutched between his teeth.
9: Masked men walked into Joe and Mary's luncheonette in Brooklyn today and gunned down Carmine Galante, a man believed to be the most powerful mafia chieftain in the country.
8: The execution sent shockwaves through the criminal underworld and set the stage for one of the most pivotal criminal cases in New York City history. From the minds behind the acclaimed television series comes Law and Order: Criminal Justice System. This isn't a scripted drama. 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
10: My father should have been a dead man.
8: For decades, the mafia had New York City in a stranglehold, with law enforcement seemingly powerless to intervene. But the murder of Carmine Galante marked the beginning of the end. Discover how a group of young prosecutors took on the mafia, and with the help of law enforcement, brought down its most powerful figures. I'm Anasika Nicolazzi, and from Wolf Entertainment and iHeart Podcasts, this is Law and Order: Criminal Justice System.
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12: Imagine you're struggling with back pain for months. No one can tell you what's wrong. Then you find a doctor.
13: And the words that he said that I wanted to hear was, I can fix you. And, you know, those are magic words. 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
12: You trust he'll take care of your problem.
14: Nothing but good reports and a list of accolades that were two pages long.
15: When you talk to him, he's engaging, he seems very intelligent, he's witty, he's charming.
16: He'd always talk about, I'm going to be a doctor.
15: But he has this dark side that he likes to keep separate and hidden from everybody else.
12: This is a story about 33 patients who put their trust in a prominent surgeon in Dallas.
17: State your full name for the record.
18: Christopher Daniel Dunch.
12: And wish they hadn't.
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1: All right, welcome back. It is the Ben Ferguson Show, and it is so nice to have you with us. I want to get to another big story, and it's an important story that deals with the President of the United States of America and also with Canada. We are now being told that the trade talks between the United States and Canada have collapsed. It was a very simple story, very clear that this was a collapse of the conversation. Here's how it was on Fox News.
2: Trade talks between the U.S. and Canada collapsing overnight. A 50% tariff on $20 billion worth of Canadian goods taking effect at midnight. The Trump administration says Canada walked away from a deal that would have cut tariffs on steel, aluminum, autos, and lumber. Now, Canada is promising to hit back dollar for dollar, raising the stakes in a major fight with one of America's closest trading partners.
1: Now, President Donald Trump is making it very clear. Canada is not going to get any special treatment, as he described it, simply because it is America's neighbor. The president is saying, no, we're not going to allow that to happen. So let me explain what just happened over the last several days. President Trump temporarily paused a new round of massive tariffs against Canada because he believed a deal was essentially finished. Trump announced that the pause was based on the fact that Canada and the United States, in his words, have a deal. But the deal never got across the finish line, and negotiations collapsed on Friday. Both sides are, of course, now pointing the finger at one another. And the Trump administration is now saying Canada came back at the last minute with demands that the United States simply wasn't willing to accept. Canada, of course, says that Donald Trump in Washington was demanding concessions that threatened Canadian sovereignty and its ability to make its own trade decisions. And President Trump essentially said, enough. The United States has now imposed 50% tariffs on roughly $20 billion worth of Canadian products. Now, these aren't hypothetical tariffs. They are now in effect. And we're talking about Canadian goods ranging from wine and other alcoholic beverages to dairy products to textiles to electronics to paper products, to honey, even hockey equipment. Now, these new duties also go beyond some of the protections that previously existed under the USMCA trade agreement. Now, why is Donald Trump doing this is a question that a lot of people are asking. Well, the White House's argument is extremely straightforward. The Trump administration has said Canada has spent years protecting parts of its economy while expecting largely unrestricted access to the enormous American consumer market. Take alcohol, for example. The White House using this over the weekend. And they pointed out that beginning in March of 2025, Canadian provinces and territories stopped purchasing or selling American alcoholic beverages. Ontario pulled U.S. products from its government-controlled liquor system. And then Quebec took similar action. Now, some provinces subsequently reversed course, but most did not. Then you have dairy. Canada's supply management system has been long a source of friction with American farmers. Then you look at automobiles. Then you look at steel and aluminum. And the Trump administration's basic position is this. You cannot restrict American products and protect Canadian industries and then demand unlimited access to America's markets and to American consumers. Now, the White House says the 50% tariffs are specifically intended to offset what it calls Canada's discriminatory treatment of American commerce and trade. And Trump is approaching this from a position he has maintained for years. America has the biggest consumer market in the world. Access to our American market has tremendous value to anyone else in the world. And if another country wants access to the U.S., then President Trump believes that America should use that leverage to demand reciprocal treatment. A fair deal. Let's be clear. Reciprocal treatment for American workers and American businesses. Now, Canada, they now say they are not backing down on this at all. The Canadian Prime Minister, Carney, has announced that Canada will retaliate at dollar for dollar. Beginning September the 8th, Canada plans tariffs against American goods, including products involving steel, dairy, electronics, and agricultural equipment. Carney is calling Trump's tariffs an economic attack and then said Canada will not surrender its sovereignty simply to reach a deal with Washington. And that means we now have something very different from a negotiating threat. We potentially have an actual North American trade war. Now, you got to remember how economically connected we are. And I'm saying this as, you know, whether you're Canadian listening to this or American listening to this, we are absolutely interconnected. The United States and Canada don't simply sell finished products to each other. Our manufacturing systems are very much intertwined, and this is going to be a problem for both countries, all right? Components can cross the border, go into another product, cross back again, and eventually end up in a finished vehicle or piece of machinery. That happens all the time. By the way, same thing happens with Mexico. So when you start putting 50% tariffs on products moving across the border, businesses now have to make a serious decision. Do you absorb the cost, number one? Do you raise the price for consumers, number two? Or do you find another supplier, number three? And this is the outcome that President Trump wants. Do they move production into the United States of America instead of having it in Canada? Now, if you need the American business more than you need the Canadian business, are you going to move those manufacturing companies into the U.S. so you don't have to deal with this trade tariff and paying these tariffs with the United with Canada and the U.S., right? Like, that's a simple question. And the president's betting on the answer is going to be fine. We'll move to America. Now, this is a strategic gamble, no doubt, but it's one that is based in Trump's tariff policy. Now, the president said he wants CEOs looking at a 50% tariff and saying this: why am I manufacturing this in Canada when I could be building it in Michigan, Ohio, Pennsylvania, Texas, Tennessee, and avoid the tariffs altogether? And the White House is already pointing, by the way, to reshoring this announcement in the automobile industry as evidence that Donald Trump's broader trade strategy is influencing corporate investment decisions. And that has certainly been a real thing in America. There's also the other side of this, right? Canada is very angry right now. Canada is very mad. And how much leverage do they have over the United States of America? Not near as much. They have a smaller economy. They don't have as much manufacturing. They have a lot of goods that they need to export into America. And so when you look at what they are doing right now, the question is, who flinches first? Donald Trump believes Canada will flinch first. I actually believe there's an extremely good chance that that is exactly what is going to happen, that Canada is going to flinch first. Now, the president has also made it clear that Canada's just been taking advantage of us for far too long, and this goes back to his trade negotiations all over the world. There are too many countries that were taking advantage of the U.S. and getting full access to us, to the United States of America, while giving us limited or no access to their consumers. The president's saying, I just want a fair playing field. That's all I want. And what did they say in Canada? No. Now, they may be used to America being pretty darn weak. They may be used to America being kind of wussy on trade negotiations. And they may be hoping that that's exactly what's going to happen. The president will flinch. I don't believe that he's going to flinch. I think he's dug in, and it's based on principle and a policy that makes sense for Americans. This is why a lot of people voted for Donald Trump in the first place. 1-800-474-9732. 1-800-474-9732. 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
12: Wow.
1: All right, welcome back. It is the Ben Ferguson Show. It is nice to have you with us. And if you just joined us, gosh, we have so much to talk about. I want to get some of your phone calls in here. 1-800-474-9732. 1-800-474-9732. 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Phone lines are open. I want you to hear, by the way, what Donald Trump said on August the 19th. So this was not that many days ago, five, 6 days ago. And here is what the president had to say about tariffs in Canada compared to where we are now.
13: We're paying tremendous tariffs into Canada, and those tariffs are going to be totally eviscerated, down to zero.
14: Is the U.S. going to lower tariffs on Canadian autos?
13: We're doing certain things. We're got to give something, and we're doing certain things. We're paying a high number. We're reducing it a little bit. It's good for everybody. But our farmers are going to be thrilled. Our manufacturers are going to be thrilled. And basically, we have no tariffs going into Canada. Canada was charging us tremendous tariffs. We no longer have any tariffs. And what I was able to do is we put, as you know, under the new tariff, I guess you'd call it the new tariff schedules that we came out with, they were going to get a 50% tariff on everything starting today. And we've held it back 3 days. It's all subject to finalization of documents. So subject to the finalization of documents, we have a deal with Canada. And I think it's a very good deal for both parties. It's great for our farmers. Our farmers will no longer be held up because they were being hurt very badly by Canada. Yeah.
1: This is a president, and what he had to say, by the way, I think is very measured. I think there's a lot of people that are going to hear what the president just said there and go, yeah, this makes a lot of sense. Why should we allow them to take such advantage of us? We should not allow them to take this much of an advantage of us. And that is the point where I think the president's like, hey, I just want a fair deal. And for far too long, they have been taking advantage of us, right? Like not the other way around. They have been taking advantage of us. That is the president of the United States of America saying, I just want a fair deal for the American people. Why would we not be in favor of that? 1-800-474-9732. 1-800-474-9732. Kathy, thanks for waiting. You are on the Ben Ferguson Show. It's really nice to have you with us. Hello.
12: Hi. I'm from Michigan. And this is a concern because you have Dana Nessel, who's the attorney general, who is Jewish. And she is not going to the DNC because she's appalled on how the Jewish people in office have been treated. But still going to vote for Abdul Said and still going to support him. So she's saying, I don't care about the Jewish community. I only care about the Democrat Party, even though we're doing wrong by the constituents.
1: Yeah, I think this is the real thing, and it's look at the actions, not the words of the Democrats, right? Yeah. Like, look at their actions, and they will tell you what they believe in. The Democratic Party is over and over again showing themselves as being a group of individuals that is going to keep supporting the DSA. Like, they are not going to say no to them. They like the Democratic Socialists of America. They created the Democratic Socialists of America. I'll give you another example of this. Listen, this was on Fox News Sunday. As the Democratic Party and its socialist candidates and they're asking the Democratic leadership, hey, what do you think about their framework? Take a listen.
15: $5 billion.
16: Okay, but the question gets to be what you're willing to tolerate. The Washington Post, not a conservative group over there, the editorial board has a warning saying this: the Democratic establishment has tried to accommodate itself to the rise of the DSA by saying it supports a big tent movement. The DSA doesn't mind being welcomed into American institutions. After all, you have to control an institution, say the Senate, to abolish it, and eventually Democrats might find their own party is on the menu. Is that a risk you think that's being taken seriously inside the party?
15: Yes, and the most important word in that whole paragraph was the word establishment. If this is framed as a battle between the establishment and the DSA, the establishment will lose, and candidly, rightfully so, because Americans are angry at the status quo. What my faction of the party needs to do is to demonstrate to Americans what our positive, proactive agenda is to strengthen the middle class, how we are going to base that in freedom, not socialism, free enterprise, free minds, freedom from fear, and free elections.
16: So there is a video of somebody who's been campaigning a lot with Democratic candidates or Democratic socialist candidates who say they belong in your party.
1: Let me just jump in here. That was the most interesting word salad I've seen in a long time. I mean, it really was. It really was funny. Because even there, you heard it. Not afraid. I'm not gonna say no to the socialists because they know that this is the future of their party. They know it.
12: But the American people need to wake up and realize they're not going to go after the rich. The middle class is going to hurt. The middle class is going to lose everything. They just talk about Medicaid. universal Medicaid. They're not telling them everything else they're going to take. People think they're paying high taxes now. It's going to get worse. People are going to lose their homes. They're going to see more homeless.
1: Yeah. I appreciate the phone call. Thank you, ma'am. It's good to talk to you. 1-800-474-9732. 1-800-474-9732. Let me go to Linda. Thanks for waiting. You are on the Ben Ferguson Show. Nice to have you with us. Hi.
17: Hi. I am a Trump supporter, and I'm 80 years old, and I've seen wars and treaties come and go. But I'm not politically a student. I do know a lot about human relationships. My question is, with Trump insisting on going forward in this way with Canada, is he unknowingly alienating
1: Do me a favor. You keep blocking. Hold on. You keep blocking your phone speaker. So if you'll so try to not block that.
17: Okay.
1: And now go ahead and say the point you were saying. Go ahead.
17: All right. Is Trump alienating Canada and getting U.S. in a situation where we are just not going to have a friend? I mean, and
1: yeah. So this is the. And again, I go back to the point that the president made. Who needs us more, right, in this relationship? Canada needs America more than America needs Canada. Just look at the trade numbers. And what the president's saying is, you can't block American goods and services from coming into Canada if you have unrestricted access to the United States of America. They've been taking advantage of us for decades. And we've not fixed this. And the president said it's a bad deal. We're going to fix it. Now, if that is your definition of alienating Canada, I'm okay with it because we have been a fabulous trading partner for Canada. Canada gets to trade all their stuff in America, and then they don't allow all of our stuff to go into Canada. That's like a big problem. Like, not kind of a problem. Like, it's a massive problem.
17: Okay, thank you. And I have one more question. Who would you consider rock solid friends that would really come to our defense and go to war for us if necessary? What places in the world? And
1: Israel.
17: I'm going to hang up and listen. Yeah, I'm going to listen and hang up because my phone is not good.
1: Look, I think Israel would come to our aid. I think Saudi Arabia would come to our aid. I think England, if push came to shove, would come to our aid. A lot of it depends on who is attacking us. But ultimately, I'll just be honest with you. I think America has to be in a scenario where we have the ability to protect and defend ourselves and not rely on anyone else. Because at this point in 2026, I just don't trust that other countries are going to show up in a meaningful way. There's symbolic involvement, and then there's meaningful involvement. There's a very big difference in those two scenarios. Do I think that Israel would show up in a meaningful way? Yes. Do I think UK could show up in a symbolic way? Yeah. Do I think Canada could show up in a symbolic way? Yeah. Let me say it a little differently. If we're waiting on Canada to show up for us to win or lose, we're screwed. That's a better way of putting it. And I think our Secretary of War and the president understands that. That's why they've tried to rebuild our military the way they have. So Ben Ferguson Show. Quick break. A lot more coming up.
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1: All right, welcome back. It is the Ben Ferguson Show. 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Phone lines are open. Let's get some of your reaction, your phone calls in here, and see what you think about this. Diaz, what did you say? My producer's yelling at me. I couldn't hear him. All right, let me go to Leslie. Welcome. You are on the Ben Ferguson Show. Nice to have you with us. Hi.
32: What did you say?
1: Leslie, I got you. Go ahead.
32: Okay. What I want to know is how can these people that are socialists go to Washington, D.C. and swear to take an oath when the oath is for the Constitution and the Republic, when they're all against it, You can't be both.
1: Yeah, so you're a wolf in sheep's clothes. It is destroy and conquer America. They have no problem lying. They have no problem deceiving. They have no problem destroying.
32: Being a senator or a house, if they're swearing to be a socialist and swearing to take the oath, you can't be both, one or the other.
1: Well, again, this goes back to they are a wolf in sheep's clothing. They are going to Washington to destroy America. They will lie when they.
32: Point.
1: I understand, but they will lie when they raise their right hand, and they're going to say, "Hey, I was duly elected by the people of my state, right, or my district, and wherever they're coming from, to go and implement what I have said I'm going to do." And so in their mindset, they're saying, I am doing with the will of the people, so I'm not lying. I'm just changing directions of what you guys thought you wanted, and now I'm going in another direction, which is to get rid of the president, to get rid of the Senate, to get rid of the Supreme Court, right? The DSA's platform, this is what it is. When they tell you what they say, believe them.
32: But that's just the point. Even if they were elected, the Senate and the House, they don't have to accept them into Congress because you have to pass the oath. That oath is very, very important.
1: Yeah,
32: I
1: agree with you on you can't be both. That like I absolutely agree with you. Trey Gowdy, by the way, was saying this about Republicans, and I appreciate your phone call. Thank you. But here's what he had to say on the Republicans have a defensive message. And he says, we need to have a definitive message to the DSA that they are nuts.
0: Raising to be successful this year in the midterms.
2: Yeah. So you're saying it's the individual candidates, these individual races that are having success. We'll see. Clearly, the polls are indicating that there's a lot of races that are tighter than a lot of people thought they were going to be, Trey, as we head into the midterms. And Democrats may be well positioned as you get to Labor Day. But there's going to be a full out sprint before November.
3: Yeah, I mean, some of them are unforced errors. I mean, Texas should not be close, and John Cornyn would not be close. So Republicans, Brett, they have the defensive message. Yes, the DSA, they're nuts. Yes. But you also need an offensive message. You heard McCormick allude to it. We acknowledge the pain, but things will get better. Do you want 2 years of investigations and impeachment, or do you want us 2 years and things will get better? That they need both messages.
2: Yeah. Trey, while I have you here, South Carolina specific.
1: He's right, by the way. You got to have both, right? You got to have both messages here so that you win through this. And, you know, this goes back to the Democrats. Chuck Schumer on the DSA candidate saying we're a big tent party. He's saying they are us.
4: I wonder, what your take is. You know, you have a sort of surprising upset in Florida, right, with a candidate who certainly more to the left of, candidate backed by, folks like you. What do you make of this rise in DSA and what that could mean for the Senate?
5: Well, we're a big tent party. And, not everyone has the same exact view on every single issue. But if you look at the overall issues, the costs that people pay, the chaos in the Trump administration, you see it daily.
1: That's his response. We're just, we're a big tent party. Big tent party. We're let them in. He's afraid they're going to get rid of him. He's afraid the AOC is going to take his job, that they're going to excommunicate him. And, there's others that say, look, these Democrats shouldn't have been allowed to even run as Democrats. Megan Hayes saying on Fox News Channel exactly that.
0: Americans.
2: Right. But so you talked about the number of socialists in Congress.
1: By the way, this is a former Biden aide. So listen carefully.
2: There's probably going to be more.
0: There'll be about eight or nine.
2: Well, here we go. We got 10 who say that they're running on Medicare for all. In the U.S. Senate, Angie Dixon in Florida, Juliana Stratton, Abdullah Syed, Peggy Flanagan in Minnesota. And then there's six of them in the House as well. So it's only 10.
0: That's if they all win, and those people are not going to win.
2: Okay, but that would only be 10, right? Small number, but these things have a way of gaining momentum in the same way that Mom Donnie was supposed to be a New York only phenomenon. And now we've got a DSA candidate in Florida, of all places.
6: In Florida, 90 miles away from Cuba, where the country and its people are languishing in communism. And it's sad what's happening. They're living in squalor. They're lucky to have the lights on, let alone health care. And the Democratic Party, the party that was once led by JFK, a famous communist crusader, has nominated as its standard bearer in what used to be a swing state, an avowed Democratic socialist. The times have a change.
2: Yeah, so anytime a Democratic leader is asked about the rise of the DSA, they always say, well, the Democrat Party, it's a big tent. Is it too big for you?
0: I don't think that it's necessarily too big, but we're not socialists. So I think that there's a difference here in the way we believe in an economic system. So I think that that's part of the problem. And also, as you know, I've said this many times, these DSA members should not have been allowed to run on a Democratic ticket. They are not Democrats. So there is a big tent and welcome to the party, but then you need to fall in line with what the actual Democratic values are of the party. And being a socialist is not a Democratic value.
2: Yeah, when you say that Democrats are not socialists, I remember what Yoda said to Luke Skywalker. Oh, you will be. It's catching fire.
0: Well, we can bet on that. I disagree.
2: Right. Good to see y'all.
1: I mean, it makes me laugh how much they're falling over themselves to try to tell people that you believe in something and you then don't believe in it, but you kind of believe in it, and it just all kind of works together, and we're just a big tent party. Please don't get rid of us, because they created these crazies. I just don't think they thought they were actually going to like excommunicate them from their own party. The Chuck Schumers are on notice. Like, we are coming after you. We may destroy you. We may completely take you out. 1-800-474-9732. 1-800-474-9732. Jeff, thanks for waiting. You're on the Ben Ferguson. 749732. Diaz, where do you want me to go next? Let's go to Todd. Welcome to you, by the way. Just make sure you have your phone by your ear. That's the easiest way to put it. I want to play one other thing for you, and then we'll get some more of your phone calls. This was something else that happened the other day, and it was Lauren Wright talking about the DSA candidates, and said the ideas sound like they are from the Communist Manifesto. Well, guess what? They are.
7: I mean, even people in the Democratic Party are saying, listen, there's people on the far left that are really ginning up the radical rhetoric. Lauren, what do you think?
8: I mean, you don't get to communism without socialism. That's the stepping stone. And a lot of the ideas coming out of these DSA candidates sound like they're from the Communist Manifesto. It's the destruction of the Constitution and our democratic way of life. It's the confiscation of personal property, the destruction of the nuclear family. I mean, these are the old, old strokes and the hits, and we've heard them a million times. And so I've said it to you before, Trace, I want every Democrat who endorses or cozies up to this DSA agenda to ask, why aren't you a communist? What's the difference? And I don't think a lot of them can answer the question.
1: Are you communist? It's a great question. Like, hey, can you just answer that question? Why are you a communist? Where, the other question that should be asked is, where has communism worked? Just tell me where it's worked. I'm waiting for someone to answer that question. Right, the Democratic Socialist Party. Where does it actually work? Where has it been successful? Where has Marxism been successful? Where has communism been successful? Where has socialism been successful? Show me, and because it's not like this is an idea that's never been tried. It's not like it's like a new drug on the market where you're like, hey, we're doing a clinical trial. Like, we've done the clinical trials in communism, socialism, Marxism. We've done then the full scale, just go forward with it. It has been a disaster every single place it's been implemented. And every single time, the rich there and the powerful stay in charge, and they get more and more and more and more powerful. And then what happens to everybody else? They get destroyed. 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
1: All right, welcome back. It is the Ben Ferguson Show. It is so nice to have you with us. I do want to get some of your phone calls. The number 1-800-474-9732. 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Let me get some of your phone calls in here. Let me go to Jeff. Thanks for waiting. You are on the Ben Ferguson Show. Nice to have you with us. Hello.
21: Hello, Ben. Jeff here. How you doing tonight?
1: Doing well, sir. Go ahead.
21: Yes, sir. A little bit ago, there was a woman that was on there that she was talking about Canada being friends. She was so worried about Canada being friends. First thing I want to say is Canada and Mexico, they're both supposed to be our friends. They're supposed to be watching our back. Well, look at the job that our friends did, letting all the illegals come across their border. Now, the second thing that I want to say is that business is business. Trump is looking out for the American people, and the tariffs will come back to us. And if Canada has been collecting tariffs on us and we have not been on them, of course they're going to be upset because we're going to wind up taking the money that they're using for their free health care, their free schools, and everything like that they've been making money on from us to pay those bills.
1: Well, let's go back to another example of something that you just said that I think is a very interesting point, and that is if they're really our friends, they'd watch our back, all right? If they were really our friends, they wouldn't be allowing 20 million plus people to invade our country. They wouldn't allow for the drugs and the fentanyl to come into our country. They wouldn't allow for the human smuggling, the sex trafficking, the drug trafficking, the list goes on and on, to come through our country.
21: Their borders.
1: Right. Well, into our country, through their borders. That is part of the reason why I go back to the simple point that I've made before. You can say you're a friend all you want to, but look at what Mexico has done to this country. By the way, Mexico is abusing this country because the number one stimulant of Mexico's economy outside of oil for year after year after year was illegal immigrants in America sending money back to Mexico. It outpaced their oil production. It outpaced their oil production, folks. That is crazy.
21: That's ridiculous. But that's a ridiculous one.
1: But that's what they were doing. And so I agree with you wholeheartedly. I 100% I agree with you. It is absurd for us to not stand up for ourselves. Like we need to stand up for ourselves and say, hey, like we're not gonna sit here and be treated this way. We're just not. We're really sorry. Like we're gonna protect ourselves. We're gonna defend ourselves. We're not gonna sit here and just act like this isn't happening when clearly it's happening.
21: Well, it's time for us to quit being the nice guy. I mean, you know, we're giving billions and billions of dollars away to everybody. And when we say, hey, we need a little bit of help, they say, oh no, I don't think that we're gonna do that. Yeah. Now that's just not right.
1: I agree with you there, and I agree with you there, and I could not agree with you more. And this is the reason why the president's doing what he's doing, by the way, with the president. I mean, this is why he's doing what he's doing. This is why he's saying what he's saying. He's absolutely correct. 1-800-474-9732. 1-800-474-9732. Let me go to Lisa. Thanks for waiting. You're on the Ben Ferguson Show. Hi.
4: Hello.
1: Hi, how are you?
4: I'm fine. My name's Lisa, and I just wanted to say that I totally support what President Trump is doing. The Congress in the mid-1970s began a program to start reducing all our tariffs, and then NAFTA changed everything, too. And I think what people don't realize is if we continue buying all of our goods from other countries, we are making them rich. And what that, in the end, what that does is going to make the U.S. dollar worth less money, which it already is. It's already losing ground in the world. So, I mean, you know, we worry about our friends, but like you said, they're not really our friends if they're looking out for number one, which is what they're doing, understandably. But we just need to have, you know, balanced, fair trade and rules that work.
1: Well, we certainly do, and that's step one. Look, I'm in favor of us having fair trade with other countries. What I'm not in favor of, and I'm okay with looking at some things as like, hey, can it save me money by getting it so much cheaper overseas? That's part of the equation. I think you need trade. What we don't need is trade agreements like we have with Canada, where they get unlimited access to the U.S. while screwing America each and every day. With limited trade, and we don't get to go back and forth. We've had this in Europe, by the way. Same thing in Europe. Where in Europe, we allow their automobiles to come into this country, but they won't take our automobiles. That's something the president made it very clear he was going to stop that from happening, and I'm glad that he did, right? Like, it's absurd how much they were screwing us there. And so what did the president do? The president fixed that as well. So these things have to be fixed. And we got to fix them the right way. And we have to make sure that when we fix them the right way, that we don't get taken advantage of. That's all the president's trying to do right now with Canada. That's it. Like, nothing else. That is all that we're trying to do. That and anyone that doesn't understand that, I don't know what else I can tell you. Like, I'm sorry that you don't understand it, but that's what it is. Like, that's what we're talking about here. So, you know, again, the president's standing up for America, and we have the leverage, especially with Canada. All right, coming up in the next hour, we passed a $40 trillion debt marker, and we're going to be talking about what that means for America. That coming up next on the Ben Ferguson Show right after this.
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1: Just before midnight on Saturday, February 19th, 2005, Danielle Imbo and her friend Richard Patron left a crowded Philadelphia bar. 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
2: It does not make sense. 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
1: The two were never seen again.
3: Not just them, but a truck disappeared into the ether.
1: Was it an accident, or were they murdered?
4: No one had a motive to kill them.
1: Those same questions frustrated law enforcement. The FBI called it murder for hire.
2: Who killed these two individuals, and how did they get rid of them?
5: Both of them weren't the target. One of them was the target. The other one was wrong place, wrong time.
1: But which victim was the intended target and why?
4: It was definitely murder for hire for Danielle, not for Richard.
2: You're right, it could be. But it also could be something your son did too.
4: No one was looking to kill Richard. No one.
2: He's your son, and in your eyes, he's innocent. But in my eyes, he's just some guy my sister was with.
1: Fingers were pointed, allegations were made, and lines were drawn.
2: That drove the wedge between the families.
1: What happened to Danielle and Richard?
6: I think that whatever happened to my dad and Danielle was planned and orchestrated and thought out.
1: I'm Andrea Gunning. In this series, I dig into my own investigation to find answers for the families and get justice for Richard and Danielle.
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7: It's August 2023, a county government meeting in Pennsylvania's Lehigh Valley. A young woman, early 20s, steps up to the mic to speak.
8: My two-month-old son was happily drinking milk from his bottle when he quickly started choking, turned blue, and went limp. My boyfriend transported our son to the changing table as I grabbed an anti-choking device and my boyfriend began assembling it. Two pumps of the device and my son was conscious, gasping for air and coughing up milk.
7: They all went to the ER to make sure the baby was okay.
8: But upon arriving at Lehigh Valley Hospital, the diagnosis quickly became something so different.
7: One of the doctors had a theory.
8: She stated to my father and mother-in-law that we are young, first-time parents who got frustrated with our baby and violently shook him to make him stop crying, and a confession would only make things easier for us.
7: The parents were told to leave the hospital without their son, and he wouldn't come home for 7 whole months.
8: I'm a postpartum mom dealing with the grief and the trauma of my son being ripped from my arms, and I'm a mom who lost everything in less than 24 hours due to one doctor's misdiagnosis. Enough is enough.
7: And then the next person speaks, and the next one. The stories they tell form a pattern of parents walking into a Lehigh Valley hospital to get help for a child, only to leave without them. And the same doctor's name kept coming up again and again, a pediatrician.
9: I ask you, what kind of doctor does this?
7: That's what I wanted to know too. From Serial Productions and the New York Times, I'm Diane Neary. And this is The Preventionist, a story about a doctor and the rise of a powerful field of pediatric medicine.
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1: Welcome, it is the Ben Ferguson Show. It is nice to have you with us. We're going to start with a story that should make every American really angry. A story of the federal government not, and this includes Republicans, living within our means. This is the government destroying the future of this country for our children and our grandchildren. The United States of America has just crossed a number that almost doesn't sound real, and most Americans cannot comprehend it. It's a number that doesn't even make sense, because our minds can't understand the amount of debt we're talking about. $40 trillion. Now, that is roughly the size of America's gross national debt. According to the Treasury Department, the total public debt outstanding has officially surpassed the $40 trillion for the first time in history. The Wall Street Journal reported today that the milestone has now been not only crossed, but it's going to continue to go up. And the portion economists generally compare with the economy is around the size of the entire U.S. gross domestic product. Now, if you think about what that means, America is now carrying a debt burden relative to the economy that we haven't experienced since the aftermath of World War II. Except this one is enormously different. In 1946, to put this in perspective, America had just finished fighting a global war, not on one front, but two fronts. We had mobilized millions and millions of Americans. We had built an enormous military. We'd manufactured thousands of ships and aircraft. And then we did what no other country could do. We defeated the Nazis and the Japanese and saved, well, the free world. So today, you put that in comparison, well, we haven't come out of emerging from a World War III. The Congressional Budget Office, however, is saying our spending is even worse than then. The Budget Office projects that debt held by the public will equal 101% of GDP in 2026, meaning more in debt than we actually did in our economy. That is insane. Now, the previous record was about 106% immediately after World War II. And the Congressional Budget Office says we're on track to blow straight through that record and reach 120% of GDP by 2035 in just 9 years. And here's the part that should terrify you as a taxpayer. I don't care if you're a Republican or a Democrat or an independent. We aren't borrowing the money because America doesn't collect enough money to operate a massive government of historical size. We're spending extraordinary amounts of money because apparently that's just what Washington thought would be fun for them, and kicking the can down the road. The Congressional Budget Office expects that Washington will spend approximately $7.4 trillion this year while collecting $5.6 trillion in revenue. Let's just be clear, $5.6 trillion is more than enough to run a government. So that means that we have a deficit of $1.9 trillion in 1 year alone, almost $2 trillion. Now, the Republicans, to be clear, are in charge right now, and many Republicans don't seem to care about what's happening. Now, to put it another way, the Wall Street Journal calculated earlier this year that for every dollar Washington collects in taxes and tariffs, it is spending $1.33. So let's make this more palatable for all of us in our minds. Imagine you're running your household like this. You're making $100,000 a year. Then every year you spend $133,000. What do you do to come up with the extra $33,000? You borrow the difference. Then next year you do it again. And the next year again. And the next year again. And then eventually your problem isn't simply what you're buying. Your problem then becomes the interest on everything you already bought. And that is where America is right now. The interest bill may be the most shocking number in this entire story. The Congressional Budget Office is now projecting that the federal government will spend $1 trillion on net interest in 2026 alone to cover what we have borrowed so far. Again, $1 trillion a year our U.S. government needs just to cover the interest payments on the money we borrowed. Now, not paying down the debt, not fixing the highways, not securing the border, not buying fighter jets, not funding schools, not sending Social Security checks out, just on interest, something that doesn't actually help anybody in this country at all, unless you're one of the institutions that's buying up the government's debt. Now, $1 trillion essentially for the privilege of servicing money Washington has borrowed, that's one hell of a deal for those that are lending out the money. And the CBO also projects annual net interest costs could climb to more than $2.1 trillion by 2036, meaning every year they need $2.1 trillion just to cover the debt. Now let's break $1 trillion in annual interest down. What does that mean? It means that every day our government is having to write a check for $2.74 billion every day. That means every hour, 24 hours a day, the U.S. government is having to come up with $114 million just to cover the interest. Yeah, you heard me right. America 24/7 is spending $114 million every hour just to cover our debt. If you want to put it into even a more understandable way for our minds, how about this? Do you know every 30 seconds, every minute, how much money we have to come up with to cover our debt in the United States of America and our government right now? 1.9 million every 30 seconds is how much it costs us, the taxpayers, not to run our government, just to fund the interest on borrowing the money. Now, if you want to break it down even more to make you even more angry, and again, I don't care if you're a Democrat or Republican, you should be livid right now. That means roughly every second, the federal government is having to borrow $31,700 every second, 1.9 million every minute, 114 million every hour, and 2.74 billion every day just to cover our interest. Now, every second you're listening to this story, imagine another $31,000 going out the door just to service the federal debt. Count 5 seconds. 1, 2, 3, 4, 5. You know what that cost us in debt? Just the interest, $158,000. In 10 seconds, that's more than $317,000. And we haven't paid off one penny of the principal, the amount of money we borrowed, with any of the money that I just mentioned. Now, that is what makes all this so dangerous. Another way to understand $40 trillion in debt is this way. Just take America's roughly 340 million residents, all right? That's where we are with our population, all right? And then if you wanted to take just the interest that we owe, that's $40 trillion, what would that mean for every American if they got a check? The national debt works out to roughly $117,000 for every man, woman, and child in America. So right now, the national debt is at $117,000 for every man, woman, and child. If we just didn't have that debt, we could write a check to every single person in this country that is a citizen for that amount of money. Now, if you want to know how much money we're talking about here for a family of four, the national debt works out to roughly $470,000 that you could write a check to a family of four for if we just didn't have to pay the debt on the $40 trillion that we are in debt right now. All right, I want to get some of your phone calls in here on this as well. So we're going to open up the PatriotMobile.com phone lines, 1-800-474-9732, 1-800-474-9732. 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We'll get your phone calls and hear your reaction to all of this. Quick break. Ben Ferguson Show. More after this.
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1: It's $242,000 per individual income tax return. And Washington, by the way, is still adding to the tab. By the end of the fiscal year 2000, for example, America's gross federal debt was $6.5 trillion. You fast forward 10 years later, it was at $13.5 trillion. In 10 years after that, in 2020, the number skyrocketed to $26.9 trillion. And by the end of the fiscal year 2025, it was $37.4 trillion. Well, now we're in August, and the number has hit $40 trillion. That means America's debt has increased by more than sevenfold since 2000. And according to reporting on the latest numbers, the debt increased by roughly $3 trillion over the past year alone, about $7.9 billion each and every day. So let that number sink in. We're adding debt at a pace of roughly $329 million an hour, $5.5 million a minute, more than $91,000 every second. So just to go back and put it in perspective in a different way, just during this story alone that you've been listening to, the national debt has increased by $38 million. And there's an important distinction here about this. The $40 trillion figure is gross federal debt. It includes debt held by the public, plus money the government owes to its own accounts. And according to the current figures reported by Reuters, there's approximately $32.3 trillion in public held treasury debt and another roughly $7.8 trillion in intragovernmental holdings. Economists generally focus on the publicly held debt when comparing the debt to the GDP. And even by the narrow measurement, we're around 100% of the entire U.S. economy. This is why I bring up this issue. You can blame COVID. You can say it was the Trump tax cuts that were the best we've ever seen that somehow put us in this situation. I actually think it's none of those things. What I do think it is clearly this. Our government has figured it out that they can spend as much money as they want to, and no one is going to stop them, and that includes both sides of the aisle. And what they're doing is destroying this country with debt at a level that no one could ever imagine. Our national debt just surpassed $40 trillion. Now, there's a question that we all should be asking about that debt. How much of the money Washington spends is simply being stolen, wasted, improperly paid out, duplicated, or even just mismanaged? And what is it costing us as taxpayers? When you start digging into the government's own watchdog reports, the numbers, well, they're staggering. And we also need to be careful about one thing at the very beginning of this. You cannot honestly say that fraud, waste, and abuse caused $40 trillion in national debt, all right? Oh, some of this is just straight-up government spending. Wars, by the way, they cause debt many times. Recessions cause debt. COVID spending absolutely contributed to our national debt. And then there's tax and spending decisions that contribute. Social Security and Medicare costs. And then defense spending also contributed to our national debt. But fraud and improper payments and inefficient government have unquestionably added to America's fiscal burden. And the government's own numbers suggest the scale is enormous. So let's just start with fraud. This isn't somebody's political estimate. This comes from the Government Accountability Office and investigative arms of Congress. The GOA attempted to estimate fraud across the entire federal government and concluded that Washington loses somewhere between $233 billion and $521 billion every year to fraud alone. Now, let me repeat that. Potential federal fraud losses, $233 billion on the low end, $521 billion on the high end every single year. Now, the GOA also based that estimate on fiscal years 2018 through 2022. and said fraud represents about 3-7% of the average federal obligations during that period. Now, if you want to think about that, that would be $521 billion. That's approximately $1.43 billion lost to fraud every day, or nearly $60 million to fraud alone every hour, or $1 million every minute in this country we are spending on fraud and abuse. Another way of looking at it, every second, the U.S. government is being bamboozled out of $16,500 every second. That's what someone is stealing from taxpayers. Now, imagining it happening the next second, the next second, the next, and then 24 hours later, you're in debt so far as a country that you don't even know what to do to get out of it. Well, that's what we've been doing, folks. And fraud isn't the whole problem. Then you've got another section that's costing you an egregious amount of money and debt. And that is under the category of improper payments. Now, there's an important distinction here. Fraud means intentional deception. An improper payment doesn't necessarily mean somebody committed a crime. It can simply just mean the government paid the wrong person or paid the wrong amount or couldn't document that a payment was proper or made a payment that shouldn't have been made at all. But from the taxpayer's perspective, there's still a basic question. Why is Washington, D.C. sending out money that shouldn't be going out? Well, I can answer that question, unfortunately. The GOA says that since the fiscal year 2003, federal agencies have reported approximately $2.6 trillion. I didn't say billion. I said $2.6 trillion since 2003 in improper payments. That's not fraud. These are just dumb payments. $2.8 trillion. And the GOA warned the actual total could be significantly higher because those estimates cover only a subset, they say, of federal programs. Now, let's just go back to the fiscal year 2024. Just 16 federal agencies reported approximately $162 billion in improper payments across 68 programs. And roughly 75% of those improper payments, or $121 billion, were concentrated in just five program areas. So now understand something else critical. You cannot add $521 billion in fraud to $162 billion in improper payments and call the result the government's total waste. There is overlap because fraudulent payments are a type of improper payment. But either way, these numbers demonstrate an enormous problem that's now connecting us to the $40 trillion mess that we're in, our national debt. And if you look at America, just imagine if we could eliminate just the low end of the GOA's estimated annual fraud losses. Now, the low end, they say, is $233 billion. Over 10 years, ignoring inflation and other changes, that would literally mean we would save $2.33 trillion. At the high end, $521 billion annually, you're talking about $5.2 trillion over a decade. Now, that doesn't mean eliminating the fraud would magically erase the $5 trillion of existing national debt. But one thing's for sure, Democrats and Republicans are the ones that ran up this bill. It wasn't just the Democrats that gave us $40 trillion in debt. It is obvious that we've got a problem in the political world where the people there, well, they just want to spend us into oblivion and kick the can down the road. Quick break. Ben Ferguson Show. More after this.
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1: Welcome back. It is the Ben Ferguson Show. It is nice to have you with us. There are still many in this country that are trying to harm us. The latest is coming from the FBI that has now said that, yes, there was a woman who plotted to bomb the state capital of New York, pledging allegiance to ISIS and cheering the 9/11 attacks. The New York woman not only plotted to bomb the state capital in Albany, but she did so after pledging that allegiance to ISIS. Her name, Jessica Bowie, 35, from Albany, began strategizing the attack in July and planned to place the bomb in a DoorDash food delivery bag, taking apparent glee in the bloodshed that it would cause, the feds wrote in the criminal complaint. Here's how Fox broke the story as well.
26: Thank you. Well, breaking moments ago, the FBI says it disrupted a potential ISIS-inspired terror plot in New York. The agency tells Fox they've arrested a 35-year-old Albany woman accused of plotting to bomb the state capital and kill lawmakers. According to a criminal complaint, Jessica Bowie pledged allegiance to ISIS and allegedly planned to hide a bomb inside a DoorDash bag, hoping to strike while state senators were meeting. Governor Kathy Hochul expected to speak next hour, where we could get more information about all of this.
1: Now, you hear that part of the story, and then we found out even more at the press conference. I want you to hear part of what they had to say about the alleged attacker and how big of a deal this really was.
0: It's been some time since anything like this has happened, but we wanted to announce the arrest of Jessica Bowie, age 35, of Albany, New York. She's charged with one count of 18 USC 2339B. Attempting to provide material, support, or resources to a designated foreign terrorist organization, namely the Islamic Republic of Iraq, commonly known as ISIS. On Wednesday, August 19, 2026, Bowie was apprehended by law enforcement for her actions attempting to provide material support to designated foreign terrorist organizations. Bowie had plotted to use an explosive device to attack the New York State Capitol and the New York State Senators. The American people embody an enduring spirit of life, liberty, and the pursuit of happiness. Values fundamentally opposed by foreign terrorists. Organizations such as this one and this defendant is accused of supporting. As alleged, this defendant was radicalized online and spread messages of hate and violence against the American people. Under the leadership of President Donald J. Trump and Attorney General Todd Blanche, the Department of Justice, along with our law enforcement partners here today, will continue to use every resource at our disposal to identify, investigate, and stop anyone who seeks to engage in terrorist acts. The charge against Bowie carries a statutory maximum prison term of 20 years, a fine of up to $250,000, and a lifetime term of supervised release. The charge in the complaint is merely an accusation. The defendant is presumed innocent until and unless proven guilty. The allegations in this complaint are deeply disturbing. That someone would harbor such hatred toward our way of life and seek to target the New York State Capitol and New York State senators, that's an attack on democracy itself, and one we will not tolerate. Today's announcement will have a chilling effect on anyone in this country who is being radicalized or considering acts of violence, and on our enemies whose governments support death to America. We are vigilant, we are prepared, and just as we stop this defendant, we will continue to disrupt plots and protect the American people.
1: Now, we also found out a lot more about the alleged attacker, the planning, the radicalization, as the FBI said this.
2: United States Attorney John Sarcone, and thank you all for being here today for this very significant announcement. I want to sincerely thank our partners from Secret Service, Albany Police Department, New York State Police, the Albany County Sheriff's Office, and HSI. As the first assistant United States attorney said, Jessica Bowie was arrested by FBI Albany's Joint Terrorism Task Force, has been charged by the Northern District of New York with attempting to provide material support or resources to a designated foreign terrorist organization. In this instance, that foreign terrorist organization is ISIS, perhaps one of the most vicious organizations that is hell-bent on murdering Americans, destroying our democracy, and disrupting our very own way of life. As alleged in the complaint, Ms. Bowie swore her allegiance to ISIS through multiple audio recordings in both English and Arabic. She clearly stated her desire to carry out an attack at the New York State Capitol. In her own words, as alleged in the criminal complaint, she said, quote, I want to destroy as much of the building as possible and kill the senators while they are meeting. I want them to lose a lot of important documents as well. She continued, as referenced in the complaint, quote, I don't want to take this kind of risk and have it kill, what, two or three people? What good is that? The complaint alleges that she arranged to have an explosive device made out to carry this attack, even purchasing several of the required materials herself. She conducted surveillance at the Capitol at least five times, taking dozens of photos. She requested a gun she intended to use on any law enforcement officer who tried to stop her. More specifically, according to the complaint, she said, quote, something powerful, but easy enough to conceal. So if the cops do get towards me during the operation, I can shoot back. As alleged in the complaint, when she met up with the confidential human source to retrieve the materials she asked for, she paid the agreed upon price for the gun. And when asked to make a donation to the purported bomb maker, she provided another $200. And I want to be clear, she left that meeting with both items. Make no mistake about it, Miss Bowie's alleged plot was serious, it was dangerous, and thanks to the partnerships on the FBI's Joint Terrorism Task Force, it was foiled. This investigation started just over a month ago, and I'm incredibly proud of the work of our team, who worked around the clock to accomplish this disruption and subsequent arrest. Now we begin the process of working backwards to determine what led to her actions. We will continue to dedicate every resource to ensure she's held accountable for her alleged actions. We are thankful to do it in concert with our outstanding partners at the Northern District of New York, who have matched our intensity and passion with this investigation since its inception. As we stand here today, we're just weeks away from commemorating the 25th anniversary of the attacks on 9/11. This investigation highlights the harsh reality that there are still adversaries intent on conducting terrorist attacks on American soil. As alleged in this complaint, Ms. Bowie is one of them. You'll see in the court documents that she once wrote, quote, praise be Allah for September 11th. Also in the court documents, she told the source that she went from a little girl waving an American flag after 9/11 to now having stickers of the fallen towers. Folks, let that sink in. Again, Miss Bowie didn't just want to kill lawmakers, she wanted a complete disruption of our government. And after that, she planned to flee the country and one day come back to, quote, do more, such as New Year's Eve in Times Square, even stating she would come back to attack the White House and the president, but only after she bombed the state capitol. I'm here with our partners to say, not on our watch. Let this be a message to any individual out there considering similar criminal acts. This FBI will find you. Under this leadership team, alongside our brilliant partners, we're moving more decisively than ever to identify, locate, arrest criminals before they can carry out their alleged plots. Since the beginning of 2026, this FBI has already prevented over 400 individuals from carrying out such alleged attacks here at home and abroad. This FBI is built to crush those threats and defend Americans, and we will.
1: There are two simple takeaways from that press conference. Number one, we are coming up on the 25th anniversary of 9/11. And it's very clear that there are bad actors, terrorists out there that want to do something on this anniversary. There's also a second takeaway, and that is the incredible focus because of the leadership of the President of the United States of America, that now our FBI is working harder than ever to protect and defend the homeland. This is one of the reasons why the president was so hell-bent on securing our borders, to make sure that there aren't bad actors that sneak into the country. We know with our open borders, there were countless hundreds of people that were caught that were on the terrorist watch list. The worry is also what sleeper cells, what bad actors came across the border that are in this country right now. So as we approach that anniversary of 9/11, let's be clear. There are still people in this country and in the world that want to harm innocent people, that want to redo a 9/11, that want to kill lawmakers. And this is another reminder of why it's so important that we have leaders that understand exactly who the bad actors are and how important it is for them to give the tools needed to our men and women in uniform, our men and women in the intelligence industries, the men and women who wear a badge to protect and defend all of us. Quick break. Ben Ferguson Show, a lot more coming up.

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12: Tom, extremely serious. Obtaining a federal search warrant generally requires investigators to convince a judge that there is probable cause and it exists, and they believe evidence of a crime will be found in the place or property that they are searching. And the underlying allegations are extraordinarily serious. Reuters this morning reporting that the federal investigation involves allegations, multiple allegations, of sexual misconduct against Swalwell. It follows accusations from multiple women that surfaced earlier this year, including allegations of sexual assault and unsolicited explicit images. Swalwell has denied all the allegations and has said he intends to fight them as well. Now, according to CalMatters, four women initially accused Swalwell of sexual misconduct. One former congressional staffer has also alleged that Swalwell sexually assaulted her not once but twice when she was too intoxicated to consent, and solicited oral sex from her while she worked for him. Swalwell has also denied those allegations. Now, all of this has been about the political future for Swalwell until now. You got to remember where Eric Swalwell was heading. He had represented California in Congress since 2013. He briefly ran for president in 2019. He became one of the most recognizable Democratic faces during the Trump years, appearing consistently on television and emerging as one of Trump's fiercest congressional antagonists. Then he decided his next move would be the governor's mansion in California. That's when Swalwell launched his campaign for governor in November of last year and entered the race as a major Democratic contender. Then everything collapsed when the sexual misconduct allegations became public in April, after the poll numbers showed there was a chance that Eric may not be able to beat the Republican candidate. That is when the Democrats started taking care of one of their own. And I'm not talking about protecting them. I'm talking about politically taking them out. The political fallout was immediate. The media, who protected him, was now covering the stories. And that is when Swalwell suspended his campaign for governor, just days after the allegations were published. He continued, of course, denying them while apologizing to his family for what he characterized as a quote-unquote mistake in judgment. And it didn't end with his campaign, as I'm sure he was hoping. Swalwell subsequently announced he would resign from Congress, bringing an end to the career of a politician who only months earlier was positioning himself to run the largest state in America. And now, just 4 months later, this story has moved from political scandal into a dramatically different arena. Search warrants, federal agents, seized electronics, and a search of his Washington home. The FBI action is especially significant because electronic devices can potentially contain enormous amounts of evidence. Texts, emails, photographs, location information, communications with witnesses, and other digital records. Now, we don't yet know specifically what investigators believe they will find. So there's a lot happening right now. One thing is for sure. Federal investigators, they are now gathering evidence. The FBI has Eric Swalwell's electronics, and agents have searched his Washington home. Quick break. Ben Ferguson Show. More coming up.
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0: President Trump threatened last week to take the Strait of Hormuz as an American territory. And Spider-Man is clinging to the top spot at the box office. Sony's Marvel adventure Spider-Man Brand New Day collected $39 million in its fourth week end of release. 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
17: Clear skies, cool tonight. Temperature around 60 degrees. Sunny, warm, dry tomorrow. Low to mid 80s. Mostly clear tomorrow night. Back near 60. And on Tuesday, mostly sunny, warm, pleasant, near 85. Partly sunny, late day shower, thunderstorm possible Wednesday, mid to upper 80s. Partly sunny, late day shower, thunderstorm, mid to upper 80s Thursday. Mostly sunny, hot, humid weather Friday, approaching 90. I'm staff meteorologist Bill Jackman on the Virginia News Network.
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0: 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Now, here's the man who's been recognized as radio's best, the recipient of not one, but two prestigious Marconi Awards for his broadcast excellence, the one and only Bill Cunningham.
1: All right, Billy Cunningham, the great American. You know, you prepare one show, then something else occurs along the way. I'm trying to watch an NBA, WNBA basketball game, and a physical, WNBA basketball game between Indiana Fever and Chicago Sky. And I tend to watch the Fever because of Caitlin Clark to see how much she's pushed around. And at some point during the game, the former NBA superstar, Enes Kanter-Freedom, used to be with the Celtics, got into a verbal altercation with Natasha Cloud, who was out that little player for the Chicago Sky, who kind of went after Caitlin Clark loudly and proudly. And during that fracas, at one point, Natasha Cloud, the player for the Chicago Sky, she's about 5'6", has blonde hair, African-American, of course, playing for the Sky, and they're a terrible team. Took it upon herself to start shouting at Kanter-Freedom, the 6'10", who's made application to enter the WNBA. The reason is he wants to show the absurdity of a league that says that transgender individuals who are, shall we say, born to one gender can change and become the other. So he is a male player who now says he identifies as a female. I would think Enes would be 35, 36 years old, 6'10", and WNBA player for about 10 years, and he wants to show the absurdity of the WNBA by identifying as a woman. Many of their stars in WNBA say it's not about biology, it's what you identify as. And he identifies as female, he says, so he can play in the WNBA, which would be ridiculous. There are some that have made $10 million offers to play at one point a state boys high school championship team, and now I think it's down to eighth graders, and the WNBA is stewing in their own liberal juices because all you got to do is say, look, which other federations have done. A little cheek swab tells you if you were born male or female. You may identify when you're 20 or 25 years old as something you're not. That doesn't make you that thing that you want to become. Biology is definitive. At the moment of conception, within about an hour, whatever happens therein, you're a male or you're a female, and that's it. You can identify somebody else by verbally stating so. You may have certain hormonal treatment, which is quite sad. Or you may say, you know what, I want a body part cut off. I don't identify anymore as a woman or a man. You may do that, and society seems to allow it. That doesn't mean you've not gone through puberty and don't have an expanded wingspan or expanded chest muscles or a larger heart and lungs so you can compete better. And so he wants to show the absurdity of the WNBA, which is captured by left-wing politics. And by the way, most of the teams and players in the WNBA do not come out for the Star-Spangled Banner. They ignore the country. In fact, many have said at their All-Star game they would not wear the 250 patch on their jersey because of their disgust for our country, while making $1 million. Right now, the top WNBA players make $1 million a year. So it's the lead story on Fox News right now. Enes Kanter-Freedom ejected from WNBA game after he had a confrontation with a player. And he was berated by a mob of fans on his way to the Fever Sky game, which, by the way, the Indiana Fever won the game 113-90. And Caitlin Clark had 37 points, and Natasha Cloud had 16. And in the WNBA, Natasha Cloud's a pretty good player out of Stanford, I think. And she holds the viewpoints of left-wing extremists when it comes to political matters. And she believes you can be a man, but by verbally stating, I'm a woman, you magically become a woman. It doesn't work that way. It's disgusting when minors and children are sexualized in schools and by society to change genders or to change their sex, to be more specific, to change their sex and simply state that I'm a different person than my biology indicates. So we'll see what happens later today and down the road. And away we go with this thing now. It's the lead story on Fox News. courtside chaos. And Sophie Cunningham has lit it up a little bit by stating that the WNBA means women, National Basketball Association. Men cannot play in the women's league. Doesn't work. But then you talk to some of the commissioners, some of the players, they would welcome a transgender person to come in if they identify as a woman. And so Enes Freedom, who still has some hop in him, wants to do it. And we'll see what happens in the draft, which comes up in another couple months. Is going to be a draft. We'll see what happens. I would anticipate that at some point sanity will rule. And Clay Travis is offered $10 million if they'll play the winner of a high school boys team. He's now down to the 14-year-olds. I don't know if that works, 14-year-olds. It might. I coached basketball of that age group, and I had some 14-year-olds on my team that could dunk a basketball. Most cannot. But I know high school boys team, a pretty good one, would easily beat the best team in the WNBA, the Las Vegas team, easily beat them. And Clay Travis knows that, of course, which is why he's put up $10 million. So we'll see what happens to that down the road. That's another cultural war we're having with now, and that you can identify as being a different sex, and magically you become that. And I have a problem also if, you know, my libertarian side said I shouldn't, but if you're delusional, if you have certain schizoid, paranoid ideations involving delusions, then you think that you are a different biological gender, or you think you identify as a paraplegic, for example, or identify as a blind person, the medical system will not take out your eyes and say, okay, you identify as something else. We're going to play into your delusion. That wouldn't happen. I can't imagine any doctor who would say, you know, I'd rather be in a wheelchair. Would you mind severing my spinal cord? And I identify as that, therefore make it happen. I don't think that would happen. But for some reason, most of blue America, if you're 10 or 12 years old, and because of the culture and because of the peer pressure, you identify as a different sex, that somehow in many blue cities and blue states, that's perfectly fine. When you can't make a decision to buy beer or get a tattoo, you can make a decision to take hormonal treatment and to have your private parts cut off. So we'll see what happens down the road. But as I said, if you're 25 or 30 years old, like there's a female congresswoman who was born a man who now identifies as a woman. And I don't know what to say. It's a delusion. It is what it is. You're either a male or a female, period. You can say I'm a different sex, but you're not. You can say that I identify as a lamb or a goat or a monkey or a lion. That doesn't mean you need to roar. One of the problems in school are the furries. There are a lot of high school girls who identify as a furry, and they think they're a cat. And they demand that they have kitty boxes, kitty litter boxes, tither and fro. This is getting ridiculous, which is a problem. Let's move on to the Canadian situation. As you know, we have great respect for Canadians. They tend to be great Canadians as much as they can. I'll give you some numbers. Mark Carney, I guess, is going to impose some tariffs on American products. They can't get into Canada anyway. And the goal was, I think, to have a functional relationship with NAFTA, North American Free Trade Agreement. But when I look at some of these numbers, here are the tariffs that Canadians charge American businesses to come into Canada. Dairy products, the Canada tariff is 270%. There aren't too many dairy farmers in Minnesota or Wisconsin or Michigan selling anything in Canada. The tariff on cheese products is 245%. The tariff on butter is 300%. On poultry, 238%. On sugar, 265%. On vegetables, 100%. On fish products, 100%. On lumber, 20%. Shoes, 30%. And metals, 25%. And so to get American products into Canada, those tariffs must be paid at the border by the person importing the good or the service, which case we have few, if any, American products are actually sold in Canada because the tariffs are too high. It's been that way for a long time. The GDP of Canada is about $2 trillion a year, approximately. The GDP of America is $30 trillion. So we're about 15 times their economy. In fact, the economy of the state of California is twice the size of the Canadian economy. So, did Canada just sign its own economic death warrant by doing what they did? Got close to a deal, but at the end, Donald Trump said the negotiators, Jamison Greer and others, walk away. We're going to impose across the board either a 50 to 100% tariff, and that's it. Done. And a little kicker in the deal was this. It's been, according to media accounts, Mark Carney, who's a real clown, has wanted to develop stronger relationships with China. So in the last 6 months, Chinese products have been flowing into Canada because we don't accept Chinese products here unless they pay a high tariff. So Mark Carney thought, okay, I'll do a workaround, a little reach around, and I'll take products from China, bring them into Canada, slap made in Canada sign or a label, and ship it to America to a workaround the tariffs against China. The Trumpster says, we're not doing that anymore. It's economic suicide for us to accept the products from China through Canada, and then Canada collects a fee, then sell it inside of America. In fact, the goal, as you may know, of the Chinese Communist Party is to crash the auto industry inside of America. No more Fords or Chevys. I drive a great Chevy Blazer and American products. And what they want to do is bring in their very cheap, well-made EVs to crash the market in this country, or hybrids, to take away the jobs of the auto workers in Michigan. And by the way, the auto workers in Michigan, despite the objections and protestations of Dr. Abdul, who's not a doctor, has no problem, shall we say, getting rid of the tariffs that currently exist. So American products cannot be sold in Canada because of these high tariffs. And there's a few Canadian products being sold in America. And those products are coming through China on a workaround. And the Trumpster said enough is enough. Give you more statistics. About 80% of all Canadian exports come into the U.S., 80%. And as far as vice versa, about 13% of American exports go to Canada. So they have 80%. We got 13%. See, so the Trumpster said, what the hell's going on with that? If you look at it, the U.S. makes about 30%, our country, 30% of total global consumer markets, 30%. That is much more than the EU, 28 nations together is the EU, and China put together. The exports from China are around 12% of global trade. The EU is 15%. America is 30%. And China regularly sends its products to Canada and then slapped a label made in Canada to sell in America when we can't sell our products there. So at the end of the day, to have a little bit of understanding, because we do have strong relations with Canada, that has little or no military, and that we've supported for, decades, he offered a reduction of tariffs on steel from 50 to 25%. Reduction on Canadian autos from 25 to 15% to make it better. And removal of the 10% tariff on Canadian lumber, and et cetera. And Carney, who's going to trash and destroy the Canadian economy, it's in bad shape anyway, ordered his negotiators to walk away, claiming the deal was not good enough. Well, he's playing a bad hand. The Trumpster is the dealer, and long-term in blackjack, you're going to lose. And so we'll see what happens down the road with that. But it's not good. When I see these lists of tariffs, Canadians block American products from coming into Canada while we open our markets to Canada, vice versa. And Donald Trump has said that's not going to happen anymore. So we'll see what happens down the road. Supposedly September the 7th, Canadians are going to impose tariffs, which they've done for years on American ranchers and farmers and product makers. They can't sell products in Canada while Canadian products are sold here. Down the road, we'll see what happens. I hope it's a good outcome for America. And in essence, this is Canada admitting that limited trade with China due to forced labor practices was part of the deal he walked away from. So that means that Carney understood, by blocking American exports from Canada into America, he would have to more fully embrace Chinese communism, which is not a market which is based upon economic principles, Western democratic economic principles. They're not a free trade organization. China government will crash the price of goods, take over the markets, then jack up the price of everything. What he really wants to do is destroy the auto industry inside of America. We make about 16 million products a year. He wants that market. Xi Jinping wants that market. So they will undercut and drive American consumers to buy Chinese products. Now, Toyota has wisened up, and BMW. Mercedes-Benz is starting to do it. Hardly anything is made in the EU anymore because it's too expensive. EU is going to be taken. It's going to have Sharia law within the next 10 years. And so we finally have a president that says, we're not going to do this. So he claims to be saving, Carney claims to be saving Canada from being dominated by the United States because he hates Donald Trump. But in the end, what Canada is doing is selling its sovereignty to China despite the Trump administration. And when you accept products from China, then they also accept Canadian products, much more expensive because of the transit expenses, much more. It's rather bizarre. Consider the possibility that his goal is to cripple the Canadian economy and make it a pawn in a global war between America and EU and China that he cannot win. So we'll see what happens down the road. But God bless Donald Trump for standing up. And it would help American ranchers and farmers to have an equal playing field. And he's offered this to the Canadians. If you charge 10% on our milk and our barley and our lumber and our iron, whatever that might be, 10%. Well, vice versa, exactly the same thing back and forth. So we'll see what happens down the road. Let's continue. Much more to say. Great guest coming up later on this subject and many others, including a good guest from the Heritage Foundation. So let's continue. Your calls, 866-647-7337. We have three lines available. Let's take some calls. 866-647-7337. Bill Cunningham, the Great American, with you every Sunday night.
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You know, we have a toxic mix of politics. Normally, we had traditional liberal Democrats like, Senator George McGovern. We had Senator Ted Kennedy chasing skirts all over D.C. We had typical left-wing Democratic politicians. That wasn't liberal enough for the world to look at America to try to destroy us. Next up came the Democratic Socialists of America. That's been happening the last 4 or 5 years now. It's metastasized in New York City with Dr. Abdul, who's not a doctor, and many other places. There's 25 elected DSA members, including one in the state of Florida. If that Nixon woman wins, I'll be in a state of shock and disbelief. And so when you take a toxic mix of liberal Democrats, add in Democratic Socialists, add in some communists, then add in Islamic extremism, whose values are at odds with Western civilization, many major cities like Dearborn, Michigan, we got problems. So I want to encourage someone from Dearborn or Michigan to call in on the rally, the Christian rally that took place, and whether it was acceptable or not. Christianity accepts different religions. Even though you might be wrong, we're not going to kill or behead you. That's not the case in Islamic countries. At one point, there was about 1.5 million Jews in the Middle East. Instead of that, there's now about 10,000 except in Israel. Let's continue with more. Bill Cunningham, the great American, and all great Americans, with you every Sunday night.

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15: Fox News, I'm Ann Carrick. Investigators now saying the Hawk fire was human-started, not natural causes. 42,000 people ordered to evacuate as the fire approaches Reno, Nevada. Washoe County Sheriff Darren Balmum.
16: We have 450 beds at the convention center that are already set up. We also have another 500 beds that the Red Cross is getting. They are on their way to the convention center in Hall 5. So that's 950 beds we will have available.
15: The blaze grew rapidly Saturday night. 6 people reported injured. Oil is flowing again through the Strait of Hormuz.
17: Reports do indicate that crossings through the Strait of Hormuz are up 400% over the past 2 weeks. In the backdrop, there is an ongoing U.S. naval blockade, and fresh sanctions are expected for Iran next week.
15: Fox's Trey Yingst. 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
18: The sky's cool tonight. Temperature around 60 degrees. Sunny, warm, dry tomorrow. Low to mid-80s. Mostly clear tomorrow night, back near 60. And on Tuesday, mostly sunny, warm, pleasant, near 85. Partly sunny, late day shower, thunderstorm possible Wednesday, mid to upper 80s. Partly sunny, late day shower, thunderstorm, mid to upper 80s Thursday. Mostly sunny, hot, humid weather Friday, approaching 90. I'm staff meteorologist Bill Jackman on the Virginia News Network.
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0: All right, Billy Cunningham, let's continue. And many of the Democrats are unhappy. There was a powwow between Jared Kushner and the leader of the House of Representatives, Akeem Jeffries. Some people are unhappy about talking. Of course, the Democrats, I got to get to the calls. But the Democrats claim that their prescription for the inflationary crisis we're now having is to give away more free stuff, to spend more money. Does any of that make any sense to you? I certainly hope not. That's not the way to do it. In fact, when you look at this, I ran a little few numbers for you. How about the 4 years of Joe Biden? Overall inflation was 21%. Home pricing over those 4 years went up 35%. Mortgage rates went up 150%. Gas prices, regular gas, during those 4 years went up 46%. And food prices went up 22%. And the Democrats are now complaining about 3% inflation. It takes an educated electorate to make informed decisions about what the hell's going on. You don't lower the price of gasoline or diesel by restricting supply. The policy of Donald Trump is to drill, baby, drill the Keystone Pipeline and to have more clean coal and also nuclear reactors, small nuclear reactors to fuel the rise in the data centers. Democrats, is it more expensive to live in a Democratic city in a Democratic state or a Republican city in a Republican state? Answer that question. It's always more expensive to live in places like Chicago, Atlanta, D.C., New York, Boston, San Francisco, L.A., Seattle is a disaster under that goofy mayor, Wilson. The cheaper places to live is where free market forces are available, and those are in Republican areas. So those Democratic principles have been tried, and they have failed. Does anybody really think by restricting the supply of gasoline that lowers the price? I hope not. Does anyone really believe that increasing mortgage rates will make more affordable housing? I don't think so. Does anybody really believe, Mom Donnie, that by barring evictions from tenants that don't pay rent and restricting the supply of housing, that the price of housing and rents are going to go down? Does anybody really believe that? Of course not. And so if there is a cost problem, it is minuscule compared to what happened under Joe Biden. And secondly, the right doctors writing prescriptions. That's Donald Trump. No tax on tips, no tax on overtime. Makes sense. No tax on Social Security. Does that make sense? He's putting more money in the hands of individual Americans, and the Democrats want to take it away. The highest tax states, as you know, are all Democrats, and the lowest tax states are all Republicans. So what is the argument about? The prescription given by the Democrats to help with inflation caused the Joe Biden years with 21%. Now, Democrats are objecting now to 3%. Are you kidding me? And the media will not educate the public about who have short-term memory loss, what the heck happens. The most expensive places to live in America are Democratic, and the least expensive places to live in America are Republican. And I wish the media would point out those facts, but they will not. Let's continue now. Let's go to Paul in Michigan. I guess we're going to get an update on the march in Dearborn, et cetera, and also in from Bill about the Michigan tariffs. And Paul in Michigan, tell me about the march a few days ago. What happened in Dearborn? The situs of extreme Muslim Islamist fanatics. What happened?
1: Well, Bill, I got to tell you, I really want to commend law enforcement. They had moved this council meeting from City Hall to a Centennial Library, which is on Michigan Avenue, a big library. They were well prepared. They even had police stationed on top of the library roof. They had all kinds of fencing trying to control the area. I think they did a great job, mounted police. And it grew as the day was going. It really grew into a big event. And when you look at the whole situation, you have to realize that Dearborn was trying to tell people to stay home. I believe they were just trying to have a peaceful march. They were saying, okay, they're going to come and they're going to march, and we don't want any confrontations. There were about 16 arrests, pepper spray, you know, a little bit of ambulances had to take people to the hospital and everything. But I really want to commend the law enforcement. And then when it comes down to Jake coming on and making his speech, he was really just talking for the country. It wasn't just Dearborn. He was begging for this country to understand that Sharia law is not going to overtake our laws and our constitution. And then what really upset me a little bit, though, and the news channel here kind of made it sound like they came off the same bus of the, you know, the intentional marchers coming in, but it was Nazis. And I think when you think about it, Bill, and you've seen it happen, the big discrepancy with that group that was supposed to be protecting violence, and they were actually causing the violence. You heard about that a few weeks ago, didn't you?
0: Southern Poverty Law Center.
1: Yes, exactly. I couldn't think of it.
0: Maybe they paid for this violence in Dearborn because this is a left-wing liberal group that they're supposedly the ultimate authority on hate when they're funding hate in order to fundraise. Nazis are not a problem in the United States of America anymore, except those paid for by the Southern Poverty Law Center. That's a problem. As far as... Go ahead.
1: Yeah, it made me think of what Antifa, you know, that whole type of thing. And I got to tell you one more thing that was very upsetting. 2 days later, they say that there's all these pamphlets, hate pamphlets, coming from the KKK, and they're saying it came from Ohio, and that, you know, there's some kind of KKK group in Ohio.
0: No.
1: And once again, it reminded me of this Antifa-type group that's trying to cause problems when all we're trying to really say is, you know, we can maybe get along with some good Muslims, but this Sharia law, it's not going to stand here anymore.
0: You know, I've had many guests who simply say, and I agree, that Sharia law is not compliant with Western democratic principles. And many female co-eds and recent graduates of the English Studies Department who consider that somehow free Palestine, which is already free, they've been offered their own territory 3 or 4 times and turned it down. But American law is not compatible with extreme Islamists. It doesn't work. In fact, how can Michigan elect Dr. Abdul, who's not a doctor, to the U.S. Senate when he wouldn't pass security clearances because of his previous statements? This guy wants to, he actually campaigns with Hassan Piker, who's a left-wing extreme communist. And this is the guy that in Michigan, is it, Paul, you're in Michigan, I'm not. How much is the influence in Dearborn, Michigan, which is the heart and soul of automakers, are the radical Islamists, Hassan Piker types, Dr. Abdul, how dominant is that thinking right now in Dearborn? And if so, do you understand that you're going to grow up under Sharia law in about 10 years?
1: No, it's not going to happen. And I'm going to tell you something else. If you can believe the polls, the Democrats, the real, sensible ones, they're going to be coming over Mike. They're just Mike Rogers is going to take this because the real true independent, even liberals, they're not going to stand for this. This is just too hard of a working class community, state, and we're really speaking for the whole country right now. I got to tell you that, Bill.
0: Well, if Dr. Abdul can win the state of Michigan, which was won by Donald Trump in the last election, if that's the direction of this country, you can kiss America goodbye because they're going to admit 4 or 5 more states in Puerto Rico, Dominican Republic, Haiti. You're going to get rid of the filibuster. They're going to give citizenship to all the illegals and they're going to trash the currency. That's what radical leftists and communists want to happen. When you take DSA types and communism and radical Islam, put all that together, none of that is compliant with American law, but they can pack the U.S. Supreme Court and they think they can eliminate the Senate and get rid of the presidency. That's the craziness of this. But the media does not provide objective coverage because the media doesn't want to make Democrats look bad. Let's go to Bill in Michigan also, then around the country. We got a call from Austin, Texas. And I love Texas. T is for Texas and T is for Tennessee. Bill in Michigan, give me a full report, Bill.
2: Hey, Bill, how you doing? Long time listener, first time caller.
0: God bless America. You know,
2: yeah, we were talking about Canada. You know, back in the 60s, the United States put an embargo against Cuban cigars.
0: Right.
2: You know, Canada has never endorsed or followed that embargo, they smuggle cigars here to the United States from Canada that had come from Havana.
0: Right. And right now, so, you know, I think the Cuban situation is indicative of the fact that the rich and the famous get Cuban cigars anyway. I can remember Bill Clinton frequently talking about his Cuban cigars. It was completely, shall we say, ignored, and Cuba's a basket case. I'm waiting for someone to say, Bill, tell me a successful long-term socialistic country with communist leanings. Give me the name. It's not Scandinavian countries at all. The Scandinavian countries have nothing to do now with socialism. They got away from that. But where has socialism ever worked?
2: And another thing, Bill, back talking about the protest that went over in Dearborn the other day, I live about 3 miles from there, and I just stayed away because I didn't want to get in no trouble. But anytime you got some group of men and people that are got scarves over their faces so you can't see them and see who they are yelling death to America, what kind of country are we living in that we let these people do that? That is uncalled for, and they should all be arrested. That's terrorism.
0: Well, it's not a good situation, but I'll tell you what. To me, this election, it's a call to arms in a popular sense that we have to get the Trump coalition back together to make sure that the Islamist and the Democratic Socialist Hassan Pikers do not take over America, because as Ronald Reagan said about 25 years ago or 30 years ago, that America is only one generation from being lost. And right now, when I'm looking at New York City, New York City's lost. We're going to celebrate the 25th anniversary of the 9/11 attack by the radical Islamist. And the mayor of New York City is a radical Islamist himself, who was not invited by the firefighters and the cops. That's how far we have fallen. That's how far we've come.
2: Ain't he the one that said that we deserved it,
0: yep,
2: too? My God.
0: Well, about 300 or 400 firefighters and cops are killed. And the guy that Dr. Abdul campaigned with, Hassan Piker, said America deserved 9/11. That's where we are. Let's take a short break. Let's continue with more. We have full lines, of course, and if a line becomes available, 866-647-7337. Bill Cunningham, the Great American, with you every Sunday night.
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19: 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Those men, trusted educators, football coaches, and twins, are now facing more than 50 charges related to alleged child sex abuse. 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
19: They're telling their story in a new season of Dig, coming soon from the Kentucky Center for Investigative Reporting.
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0: Well, let's continue with more. By the way, when Dr. Abdul was in charge of the health department in the city of Detroit, something like 9,000 cats and dogs were killed under his watch. Because under strict Islamic law, there can be no pets, cats and dogs, they're killed. How about that one? Let's go to Texas. Ella Langley's choosing Texas. Brian in Austin, Texas. I'm choosing Texas. And Brian, welcome to the Bill Cunningham Show. What do you got?
1: I am a longtime fan. It's great to be on the air.
0: Yes,
1: but
0: sir.
1: I heard you in the last segment talking about the DSAs. And I have to report to you and to the audience, I stumbled across the origin of the DSAs by accident. There's an old public access show. You remember the old cable public access shows from here in Austin? All the episodes got put to YouTube. I'm watching the old episodes. They interviewed the founder of the DSAs back in 82. So very quickly, in 82, two different leftist groups merged together, became the DSAs we know today. They were the SDOC and the NAM. Who were those guys? Those are offshoots from the SDS. So this whole thing goes back to the 60s. So if I had to sum it up in one sentence, this is Karen Bass and Bernie Sanders and their demented grandkids are what we're facing now.
0: College kid marching on campuses, there was a rise and a fall, and the children of those individuals, Students for Democratic Society, and the grandchildren of those kids, educated and indoctrinated by the radical left and many of the elite colleges, believe this is a hateful place, this is a terrible country, we should not exist, we deserve 9/11, and that somehow we're going to fall, and they want to hasten that approach, and they're being funded by our own foundations here and by communist red China and by certain Middle Eastern interests that want to see America go down. We've never had an opponent like China, Brian, in our history, that had a strong economy and a population of some 1.2 billion people. And they're godless heathens that kill and maim Christians and others, the Uyghurs, for example. And we've never had this challenge before. The USSR and Russia was never a great economic power, but China right now is a great economic power and a military power committed to our death and destruction. And they're funding much of this organization through groups like the Southern Poverty Law Center in order to pay radical groups to act up so they can fundraise. And you're exactly correct.
1: Exactly correct.
0: The SDS, I don't know. Austin, Texas, the capital, of course, named after Stephen Austin, is quite liberal. Is that fair to say?
1: Yes and no. That if you go to Walmart, it's pretty much like the rest of America. But we have this magnet for weirdos called the University of Texas, and that's the origin of the chaos. That's where they filmed this show back in the 80s. By the way, on the topic, if you would like, I'll dig up the link and post it to your X page if you'd like.
0: Please do. And then, yeah, okay. since you're there on the ground, Tallarico, who's going to win the Senate seat?
1: If I had to say right now, if God loves us, Ken Paxton's going to walk right into that Senate seat because Tallarico's such a muppet. This isn't a serious guy. He, like, rides around on unicycles and, you know, goes to drag queen story time. What's this guy doing?
0: Well, how about him saying that Jesus Christ was binary? And how about saying that the Blessed Virgin, there was one of his ilk that said the Blessed Virgin was a skank. And how does that play? I have a sense there's a Texas fundamentalist core that's not going to like the fact that Islamists will kill dogs and cats, and they also believe that Jesus Christ was a skank, Blessed Virgin was a skank, and Jesus Christ was binary. I mean, does that fly in Texas?
1: Yeah, like I said, if you're at the University of Texas, if you're at the Capitol building, if you're on 6th Street having your $15 margarita, then probably if you're coming home from work, if you're a teacher who's been with students all day, if you're stuck in traffic, then no. I think the liberalism by percentage is small, but they are, by God, definitely the most loudest.
0: Well, the squeaky wheel gets the grease, and right now the media is loving Tallarico. They love Dr. Abdul. They got Mamdani elected, the mayor of New York City, and there's 15 or 20 more of these communists that have won. Imagine him at the 9/11 memorial on the 25th anniversary in about 2 weeks. Imagine that.
1: I think, again, I don't know the guy. I've never met him, but I imagine he would find an excuse not to be there. He'd remember he had a dentist appointment. You know, it's always something.
0: I hope, because he's been disinvited, but he said he's going anyway. Well, we've got to run my friend from Texas.
1: Oh, I misheard you. He probably will show up.
0: He said he's going, but he will not be invited to speak. I'm thinking it's embarrassing that 25 years after 9/11, there's parts of the Democratic Party who believe that we deserve 9/11. The firefighters and the cops and the businessmen and women that were murdered by radical Islamists, that we deserve that. According to Hassan Piker, we deserve that and more. Well, let's continue with more coming up. Next will be Jeff Cruair from New Orleans. And later on from the Heritage Foundation will be Dr. Alan Mendenhall and also the great Leland Vitters. Bill Cunningham, the great American, with you every Sunday night.
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18: Blue skies, cool tonight. Temperature around 60 degrees. Sunny, warm, dry tomorrow. Low to mid 80s. Mostly clear tomorrow night. Back near 60. And on Tuesday, mostly sunny, warm, pleasant, near 85. Partly sunny late day shower, thunderstorm possible Wednesday, mid to upper 80s. Partly sunny late day shower, thunderstorm, mid to upper 80s Thursday. Mostly sunny, hot, humid weather Friday, approaching 90. I'm staff meteorologist Bill Jackman on the Virginia News Network.
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0: 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Now, here's the man who's been recognized as radio's best. The recipient of not one, but two prestigious Marconi Awards for his broadcast excellence. The one and only, Bill Cunningham.
1: Hi, Billy Cunningham, the great American. Of course, there's a big dispute happening now between the Canadians and the Americans. And that's when the Americans will win. Also,

0: Jeff Kruger is a national talk show host. Also, he's a Louisiana-based program, Ringside Politics. Many books are out there. And unfortunately, he lives in New Orleans. And Jeff Kruger, welcome again to the Bill Cunningham Show. A couple of your columns. If Democrats win, Trump will be impeached. And secondly, the $40 trillion national debt the media has suddenly discovered, blaming Donald Trump, spending money on like the auto race around the Capitol. And media likes none of that. So let's talk about the road not yet taken. It's November the 4th, and Hakeem Jeffries and Chuck Schumer are doing the Macarena somewhere on Capitol Hill, and the House and the Senate has been taken over by the Democrats. What does that mean for the country? What does it mean for Donald Trump?
1: Well, it's going to mean 2 years of hell for Donald Trump, Bill. I mean, he's going to have, constant hearings, investigations. They're going to be pushing everything they can to go after Trump, his administration, his family. And the history shows that when the Democrats take control, they impeach him. And that's what they did in 2019. That's what they did in, January of 2021. And, of course, this is something that is the one thing that unites the Democrats. I mean, they don't believe they don't agree on abolishing prisons, but they agree on going after Donald Trump. So, yeah, I think this is going to be something that they'll embrace. I mean, Steve Scalise said it the other day. He thinks it's going to happen. The president said he thinks it's going to happen. So I think they're going to be forced by their base to do it.
0: And I hear Democrats talk about that. Of course, they're planning it. They're getting a war chest together. Every part of the Trump family, business associates, of course, the Donald himself. Whether impeachment will happen, I don't know, but likely it will. Whatever it's going to take to stop the Trump agenda, it's going to happen. And the only thing to save the Republicans might be the Democrats, Socialists of America. Because not even Democrats, mainstream Democrats, don't want the DSA taken over. We've gone from liberals to DSA to communism. And when you listen to Sean Piker, whenever he speaks, he's mocking the murder, of course, of Charlie Kirk a couple days ago, laughing in groups of a couple thousand people. They're mocking that murder. You can imagine if some big-time liberal Democrat was killed and a bunch of Republicans were laughing at his death, it'd be covered differently. But do you have a sense that maybe the Republicans will be saved by the Democrats, Socialists of America?
1: Well, I mean, that's the only thing that can save them, because certainly their agenda is not being implemented. I mean, the agenda that we voted for, that we thought that they were going to undertake when they took power, has not been done. So, I mean, so little gets done up in D.C. It's pathetic. And, I was talking to someone the other day, and they're like, oh, well, nothing gets done after July 4th. Yeah. I'm like, well, great. Well, why are they even going into session if nothing gets done after July 4th? I mean, why are we paying them for recess and for doing nothing? So, yeah, the only thing that I think can save the Republicans is the radicalism of the Democrats. And they can run against that. They can try to just outline the differences between capitalism and socialism, between the Republican quote-unquote platform and the DSA platform. Maybe that'll motivate people to get out and vote, because they'll be fearful of that kind of disaster. Because socialism doesn't work, Bill. There's no example of socialism working anywhere in the world.
0: And one of the most fearsome parts of this is that there's been a union between the liberals, the Democratic Socialists, the Communists, and radical Islam. Yeah, the Islamic values are not in agreement with Western civilization, the treatment of women and girls, things of that character. And you put all that, that's a corrosive mix of liberals, Democratic Socialists, communism, and radical Islam, represented by Dr. Abdul and by Mamdani taking over the financial capital of the world. You put all that together, now we got issues. And can you imagine if they seize control of the federal government in November of 2028 completely? Then what?
1: I mean, that would be an absolute disaster. I mean, it's already bad enough to have our largest city in the hands of somebody like Mamdani, or to have a major state having someone like El Said as the nominee, like Michigan, or to have another major state like Florida to have a Democrat nominee like Angie Dixon, who's another far out kook radical. So, yeah, that's what we have to do as Republicans, just continue to remind people what they stand for. AOC is trying to say, oh, well, some of this was just woke one. And weren't we crazy back in woke one? trying to say that they've got a new and improved model. We can't let them, run away from anything that they've said. We got to remind people about all the different craziness they were saying in 2020. And that's who they are. I mean, they're just the same people that were running around wanting to defund the police. That's who these people are. So that needs to be loud and clear in this in these next 72 days, Bill.
0: Jeff Cruer, before we talk about the national debt up to $30 trillion, by the way, that does not include unfunded liabilities of the country,
1: right,
0: which is about another $140 trillion on top of that. But just on the issue of Canada, and I have a list here of the Canadian tariffs on America. This is what the Trumpster's fighting against. Milk is 270%. So if a Minnesota dairy farmer wants to sell a gallon of milk in Canada, there'll be a tariff of 270%. In other words, it won't happen. Cheese is 245% tariff Canada imposes on America. Butter is 300%. Poultry is 240% tariff. In other words, the products of America can't get into Canada. Eggs, 163%. Sugar, 265%. Peanut butter, 300%. Rice, 150%. Every category is confiscatory, and it's awful. And so what we have here is finally a president who has said, you know what? Our farmers, our ranchers, those who make iron and copper and motor vehicles, we need access to your market if you have access to our market. And to give you, you know these numbers, but and the American GDP is about $30 trillion a year. The Canadian GDP is about $2.1 trillion. It's about 1/15 the size. In fact, the state of California has a GDP twice as large as the nation of Canada. And so when for years their markets were shut down to protect their farmers and their ranchers and their manufacturers, we allowed their products to come into America. And the Trumpsters finally have said, not on my watch.
1: And you know what? I support them 100% because we've been taken advantage of by too many countries in the past. And yeah, you know, fair trade, I mean, it's got to go along with free trade. I mean, you can't have free trade without fair trade. It's got to be reciprocal. And what they're doing to us is unfair. And we've got to take retaliatory measures. I know that they were trying to negotiate a deal and they had been in talks. They broke down. President said that they're trying to receive the benefits of a state without being one. And yeah, it's got to happen. So I applaud him for doing it. I think he's got to stand up for American businesses, American products. And yeah, we can win any kind of a trade war with any country, but especially with Canada. And I predicted eventually they're going to come crawling back. They're going to want to make some kind of a deal. That's why these tariffs are great, because they can be used as a tool to bring about negotiation and to bring out a better deal for our businesses, for our economy. A lot of times he announces the tariffs but doesn't implement them because the other side comes back and they want to make a deal.
0: Right.
1: Now Canada's claiming that they're going to be tough and they're going to retaliate. And so we'll see how long this lasts. But I would, you know, encourage the U.S. to hold out.
0: Well, American products
1: can't be taken advantage of, Bill.
0: American products cannot be sold into Canada. Their products are sold into America. And one thing they've done, which was another big sticking point, was that the last 6 months, the Canadian government's made deal with communist red China, which is not part of any operation based upon supply and demand. It is not it's a socialist communist country, so they can build 10,000 automobiles for nothing, ship them into Canada, slap made in Canada on them and move them into America to destroy auto workers. But one thing that's developed the last week, Donald Trump has said, you cannot buy products from Chinese communists, ship them to Canada, and then slap made in Canada and then bring them into America. And that's got Carney, the prime minister, all fired up because he thought he had an out. He thought he could take products
1: right
0: from China, ship them to Canada,
1: right,
0: put made in Canada, ship them to America. And Donald Trump said no. So now he's between a rock and a hard place.
1: Well, good. And Carney has been cozying up to Canada now China now for a while. He sees, I think, China as his best friend, the United States of America.
0: Yeah.
1: I think his philosophy is more in line with the communists of China than it is with the capitalists here in this country. I mean, again, Canada has elected, you know, such losers in the past few years, from Trudeau to this guy. So, yeah, I think we need to stand firm. I do know that not everyone in Canada, people of Alberta, don't like what Carney's doing. There are some good patriots up there, some freedom lovers, but you know, I feel sorry for them having to live under that government. I really do.
0: Now, let's move on to the big story. I've said for many years, if not decades, the biggest danger facing America is the national debt. Right now, we borrow about $3 billion every day to pay interest on the national debt, which is skyrocketing under Democrats and Republicans. Tell the American people the essence of your column that you penned about a week ago on townhall.com.
1: Well, I am just tired of both parties being responsible for this. We bring in $5 trillion in change every year, but we spend $7 trillion in change every year. So we're going into debt to the tune of $2 trillion per year. The national debt is $4 trillion. It's now another $66 billion since then. I mean, it's growing at an incredible rate. It has quadrupled in 18 years. Both parties are to blame. It's entitlement spending, it's defense spending, it's spending all across government. There's no appetite among either party for restraint. Families have to balance their budget bill. Cities and states have to do it. The federal government should have to do it, too. There should be a balanced budget amendment. This is insane. This is just putting this on future generations. At some point, and maybe very soon,
0: how does it end?
1: We're going to have to pay a price for this. This is all going to come crashing down, Bill.
0: How will it end? In other words, at some point in the year 2019, which wasn't exactly the dark ages, the total federal budget was $4.5 trillion. Right now, we bring in $5.2 trillion. So we've gone up $700 million in receipts, taxes paid, but instead of spending about 4.5, we spent 7.2. So we've had almost a 50% increase in 7 years, and that's on Biden and Trump. How will it end? At what point will the American people come to their senses? I saw a CNN poll, and I watch it, Jeff Cruer, so you don't have to. 80%, and I believe this, of the American people say, do not cut my Social Security and do not raise my taxes. The big drivers are Medicare, Medicaid, Social Security, and defense spending. And interest on the national debt, those five items are about 80% of the federal budget. So until you deal with those five items, nothing's going to change. But the American people don't want it. So it'll be imposed upon us. How does the imposition take place?
1: Well, there's got to be leadership. Both parties need to be involved. You have to have all these things on the table. You can't have anything that is not on the table for cuts. I mean, I'm not a believer in tax increases. I mean, I believe that we're taxed enough already. I think we can do this. We can live with a $5.4 trillion coming in every year. And I think tariff revenue is going to be going up. So that'll give us more money to deal with. And maybe, you know, interest rates, we can get interest rates down. That'll save a little bit there. I mean, Doge gave us sort of the game plan. We just need to continue with that, expand it. They stopped it after 3 months. They should have kept going with it because that's exactly what we need. We've got to have action on this. So, yeah, I think everything needs to be looked at. It has been done, Bill, back in the late 90s, early 2000s. We had budget surpluses. We did balance the budget when Gingrich and Clinton worked together. It can be done. There's a recipe for it happening. We just have, unfortunately, no focus on it. Everybody's, you know, talking about other things, you know, wars and, you know, more entitlements, more spending programs. And it's just it's got to be put at the forefront. And I was trying to do that with this column. And there's been a lot of talk about it within the past week, which I'm pleased to hear.
0: Well, on the tariff front, China's been stealing about $60 billion in tariff revenue by laundering its exports through other countries, mainly Canada. And the Trumpster said, quit doing that. And that's part of the deal, too. There was a Supreme Court decision in which there was $150 to $200 billion in tariff paid by the manufacturers in this country, that all of which was refunded. Every time I look around, I see economic collapse. I had a guest on a week or two ago who said at the quarterly auctions, those loaning us money to pay our bills will demand another point or another half a point, and the economy will be chiseled away, will be eaten to death by ducks. just a little bit, and then all of a sudden a crash is going to take place in which the Fed's going to print billions and billions of more dollars, which means every dollar you have in your pocket is worth less money, which means we're in serious trouble. And when 80% of the American people say, Jeff Cuer, you know what, don't tax you, don't tax me, tax that fella behind the tree. That was your friend from Louisiana where you're headquartered, Russell Long. Every 80% who receive government benefits or more say, don't cut my benefit. 80% say, right. And then everyone that pays taxes, hell, the top 50%, as you pointed out, taxpayers pay 98% of the taxes. About 40% pay no tax at all, and the rich already pay more than their fair share. In fact, the biggest taxpayer in America is Elon Musk. He paid last year approximately $1.2 billion in personal taxes. We want to have more Elon Musk people to keep doing what you're doing, paying billions in taxes. But lastly, do you think at this point that the American people would come to our collective senses and demand that we receive less government benefits or pay more in taxes? Is that going to happen?
1: I mean, the case has got to be made. I mean, we need leaders stepping forward to make this case and convince the American people that this is what has got to happen. I think the American people need to come to understand that this cannot be sustained, that we cannot quadruple the debt every 18 years. It just cannot happen. I mean, under President Trump, under his two terms, he's added $10.9 trillion to the debt. Biden added $8.45 trillion in his one term. I mean, it's accelerating, Bill. It's just going out of control. So after COVID, we just spent all of this money, and we never stopped spending. So it just opened up the floodgates. And, you know, the quote, war on terror, we spent, you know, $10 trillion on that in the past 25 years. So everything is escalating out of control, and it's got to be dealt with. And, you know, we got elections coming up. Maybe in 2028, we'll have leaders make this a priority.
0: I hope.
1: I hope so, Bill. Because
0: I hope.
1: I don't know. I mean, if not, we're in deep trouble.
0: Deep trouble.
1: Deep trouble.
0: And we're gonna eat our own. And we're gonna, you know, democracies fail after about 200 years. And I fear we're on that path unless we double the economy in the next 10 years, which is possible but unlikely, and keep tax rates low. Jeff Cuer, once again, jeffcuer.com. I have all your stuff up, good stuff at townhall.com. And once again, thanks for coming on the Bill Cunningham Show. And Jeff, you're a great American.
1: Thank you, my friend. Always appreciate it, Bill. Take care.
0: God bless America. Let's continue with more. We will eat ourselves to death, and we will spend ourselves into oblivion with the best of intentions, Democrats and Republicans. Bill Cunningham with you every Sunday night.
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Hi, Billy Cunningham, the Great American. Good to hear from Jeff Krueger. Unfortunately, he lives in New Orleans. But coming up next is Dr. Alan Mendenhall with the Heritage Foundation. And they have put out a paper about what's happening with the education system in America and how, why do we produce so many left-wing bigots coming out of elite schools? Why is that happening? And who's in charge of that? And the Heritage Foundation always has great work. Alan Mendenhall is next. Bill Cunningham, the Great American, with you and all great Americans every Sunday night.

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7: Fox News, I'm Sue Guzman. The Hawk Fire near Reno, Nevada, burning out of control. About 90,000 people ordered to evacuate.
8: We have 800 personnel working on the incident, and we're working and engaged 24 hours a day, foresee doing that for the foreseeable future. With both ground and aviation resources.
7: Shane Ackerson with the U.S. Forest Service says the human-caused wildfires left six people injured. A primary runoff set for Tuesday in South Carolina, where Republicans will choose between Senator Darlene Graham or Representative Ralph Norman as their GOP Senate candidate. South Carolina Senator Tim Scott telling NBC's Meet the Press he supports Graham.
9: She's ready to tackle the issues of affordability for the American people, and she's ready to serve the great state of South Carolina in the United States Senate.
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10: Blue skies cool tonight, temperature around 60 degrees, sunny, warm, dry tomorrow, low to mid-80s. Mostly clear tomorrow night, back near 60, and on Tuesday, mostly sunny, warm, pleasant, near 85. Partly sunny, late day shower, thunderstorm possible Wednesday, mid to upper 80s. Partly sunny, late day shower, thunderstorm, mid to upper 80s Thursday. Mostly sunny, hot, humid weather Friday, approaching 90. I'm staff meteorologist Bill Jackman on the Virginia News Network.
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0: Education, the Economic Policy Studies. And one thing I've pointed out, I hope repeatedly, is that objectively, viewed without listening or paying attention to the media, that the economy right now is one of the greatest of all time as far as the stock market, as far as employment, as far as the number of people employed. There's about 5 million jobs open and available. There's about 8 million Americans that refuse to work. And objectively, by objective standards, inflation is somewhat tamed compared to what it was under Joe Biden, which was about 21% over the 5 years. And under Trump, it's about a 5% increase, which is bad, but not even close to what happened under Biden. But there's still a sense by Republicans and others that things aren't very good economically and that happy days are not here again. And Alan Mendenhall with the Heritage Foundation, first of all, can you tell the American people objectively what is the status of the American economy today?
1: Yeah, I think the American economy, if you're looking at the numbers, is actually pretty strong. We've seen GDP growth in both Q1 and Q2. We see resilience. We see the stock markets, as you mentioned, booming. They've broken, you know, more records than Taylor Swift. I think the S&P 500 alone has broken more than like 20 records this year. We're energy independent. We have been since 2019. We see unemployment rate at 4.1%, which is pretty good. We're seeing business investment up, and we're seeing consumer spending up. So, you know, things look pretty good. Now, where, you know, the last jobs report that we had, yeah, we saw some hiccups there. So we lost 23,000 jobs. However, a lot of those jobs were lost in government. You know, we lost a lot of government jobs. And so some of these gains have been in the private sector, which is good. We saw gains in the private sector. We've actually seen increase in manufacturing. We've increased over 31,000 manufacturing jobs this year. So I take it as a good sign when the government's cutting and the private sector's growing.
0: Well, when that was announced several days ago, that 23,000 jobs were lost, it was the lead story, NBC, ABC, and CBS on the evening news, that the economy is slowing down. However, underneath the covers, there was about 70,000 new jobs created privately, and that there was jobs lost in the government, but jobs privately were increased. Now, that would indicate to me, as a fiscal conservative, that's good. In other words, I want less government, and I want more private sector jobs. But the media doesn't coin it that way, do they?
1: No, they don't. And the media, of course, is going to, first of all, this is one snapshot over the course of a whole year. So when you're looking at the jobs over the full year, you see we've got a strong labor market. Hiring is stronger this year than it was last year. We see fewer layoffs. We see steady wage gains. We see growing industry, you know, so it's a good thing. The other thing is, you know, this particular jobs report is something different from the JOLTS report, which also gives you a different data set, but they're about jobs. And that one won't come out until September 1st. But we saw from the last one that we've got employers bringing on people. We see jobs opening. And I know this is going to sound weird, but we saw a lot of people quitting their jobs, voluntarily leaving. And when people hear that, they think, oh, that sounds negative. But actually, it can be a positive because it shows that people are finding jobs in other places. They're confident enough that if they leave their job, they're going to find another job somewhere else. And that's the reason why some of them are quitting. And it's interesting to me that consumer confidence for some reason remains low. Yeah, it's probably because the media keeps hitting these down points, but the economy is actually pretty high. If you look at 2021 and 2022 under Biden, when the economy really was very bad, in 2021, inflation averaged at 7%. In 2022, it averaged at just below that, 6.5%. Gas prices were over $4. In 2021, inflation hit 9.1%. Gas prices hit over $5 in 1 month. You know, things were really tough, but there was high consumer confidence. it's really strange. How could there be high consumer confidence when the economy was so objectively bad? And now when the economy is objectively pretty good, the consumer confidence is low. Well, it's just weird. Sometimes when people feel really good about the economy, they may spend and borrow too much, which can create problems later. And when people feel less confident, they can save more, pay down debt, and help create a healthier economy. So it's a little bit of a paradox.
0: And Dr. Alan Mendenhall of the Heritage Foundation, how long would it take so that the numbers under Joe Biden were plus 21%? And how many months or years would it normally take for that 21% to be even out? The first 2 years of Trump, it's about 5% inflation. So it's gone from 21% to about 5%. It's about 2.5 to 3% a year, as opposed to on average 4 to 5%. Wouldn't it take many months or a few years to wash that out of the economy?
1: Yeah, it would. And we've seen inflation tick up primarily because of this conflict in Iran. And why do I trace it to that? Because if you look at headline inflation, it's 3.4%. This is as measured by the CPI, the Consumer Price Index. If you look at core inflation, it's much lower and has been for months. Well, headline inflation includes energy and food. But when you take those off the table, which is what core inflation does, you see it's much lower. So it suggests that a lot of the inflation is being driven by Iran. Also, if you look at gas prices, they were somewhere in the range of like $2.80 in January, $2.90 in February. And then they went up in March. They went up in April to over $4, went up in May to over $4, June. But now they've started coming back down as the conflict has sort of shifted from military warfare to economic warfare. In the Strait of Hormuz, we've got more tankers going through. So inflation is easing and gas prices are coming down even as people are at a higher travel period. And that suggests that some of the pain that people were feeling at the pump and some of the inflationary numbers were just tied to the Strait of Hormuz and the conflict in Iran. And as Iran becomes more crippled financially, I mean, it's got inflation around 70 to 90% and its currency is in total collapse. But as Iran continues to collapse, I think that some of those pain points in the economy will ease.
0: And I would think it would be behooving the Republicans to indicate reality, which is the policies of Joe Biden and Kamala Harris and Sherrod Brown running again for the Senate would make prices go one direction, not down, but up. In fact, if you have less drilling and fewer pipelines of that character, if you had an anti-oil, natural gas, coal policy, that means the expenses go the opposite direction. So I think it's incumbent upon the Republicans to point out things are not as good as they might have been or could be, mainly because of the war in Iran. But if the other group was in charge, we would have $5 a gallon permanently. We'd have less oil. We'd have less natural gas, less coal. And so the argument is things would be a lot worse. So I think it's up to the Republicans to say, look, let's go back to, let's pull the card that was used by Barack Hussein Obama in 2012. Well, things aren't good now, he'd said, but look at the policies under George Bush. Things would be worse. And he was a great salesman. It takes a great salesman to tell an American, things are not as good as they could have been, but look what we saved you from the policies of the Democrat Party. And I don't think they've made that case. They've not made that case yet, have they?
1: They haven't. And it doesn't help to just throw math at them. Like I'm sitting here talking about headline inflation, core inflation, GDP. You know, you throw all these figures. That doesn't help anybody. And it doesn't help to try to gaslight people, say, well, your pain is not real. Because if you look at the numbers are, you know, that doesn't help. But if you say, okay, your pain is real, I see you. I feel you. Gas prices are higher than you want them to be. Mortgage rates are higher than you want them to be. I get it. That's real pain. But imagine if it were twice as bad, because that's what you're going to get, or three times as bad, or four times as bad. You know, that's what you're going to get if you get the Democrats, especially now that you've got the rise of the DSA, and they want to institute real socialism, which is where you have no market prices and poor resource allocation and no competition and government control of the means of production. And you're looking at, okay, Soviet Union, Maoist China, you know, Cuba, Venezuela, gulags, mass arrests, killing fields, re-education camps. Yeah, that's where the Democratic Party is headed.
0: When I look at Democrats today, we've always had liberal Democrats. going back 40 or 50 years. But generally, they didn't have democratic socialists who are essentially communist along with Islamist. If you take the three ingredients and say, okay, let's talk about the policies of liberal Democrats. Look at our major cities. And on top of that, democratic socialists like Dr. Abdul or Mamdani, Dr. Abdul is not a doctor. And then layer on top of that, Islamist. What Islamic country does that somebody want to move to? What socialist country do you want to move to? And people are exiting the cities, not going into them. You take those three together in a mix. Now you got problems.
1: Yeah, you've got a lot of problems. And if you look at some of the European countries that for example, toyed with wealth taxes, Austria, Denmark, Finland, Sweden, they repealed all those because people were fleeing. You know, you had capital flight. It actually cost a lot of money to run those programs. They brought in less revenue than they expected. And they created things like homelessness. I mean, the homelessness gets heavily concentrated in the blue cities, New York, LA, San Francisco, and all these attempts to freeze rents and do free busing and have higher taxes. They have very nefarious and negative consequences. They restrict housing supply. They basically have the reverse effect than what they're built on. What people say they're going to do, it won't happen. You're going to see more crime, more disorder, less quality of life, worse schools, all these kinds of things. And it's what the real life shows. Every time it happens, this is what you get. You know, when you penalize investment, you penalize work, you restrict housing, you increase taxes, you get all these negative consequences. And yet people still think if they try it again, something different will happen. This time, something different will happen.
0: Alan Mendel, just on the freeze rent proposal, it is almost impossible to build new housing in New York City or in Cincinnati, Ohio, or in Los Angeles because it is so damned expensive. So they don't build new housing. And you tell the present housing models in the system that you can't raise your rent when your expenses are going up as the owner of the apartment building, whether it's sales tax, real estate expenses, repair expenses. So on one hand, the policy is what we got to do is have more people living off the street and inside apartments. We got to lower the cost of rent by freezing rent. Doesn't freezing rent without freezing expenses, which would be impossible, actually cause more housing problems?
1: Yeah, it does. And so I've actually got a colleague who has a really interesting take on housing. A lot of people have a tough time telling Congress, like, here's something you could do, because so much of housing is local, you know, zoning restrictions and building and all that kind of stuff. And my colleague, John Gibbs, his name, he's got this argument that the federal government is attacking the wrong side. It's trying to increase housing supply through local zoning reforms, but it doesn't control local zoning. What it does have control over is mortgage policy. And so he says, look, we've got government-backed mortgages increasing purchasing power and therefore demand, while housing supply is slow to respond. And so he says the federal government should reduce mortgage subsidies and let states and cities handle supply. So in other words, the federal government needs to basically get out of some of the industry. Like we've got the FSA, the VA, the USDA, mortgage-backed securities, all these different things. And you end up creating something like the 30-year mortgage, which is really unusual globally. I mean, most places don't have these 30-year mortgages. But his, I guess, approach is we need to start looking on the demand side rather than the supply side, which I think is a unique take.
0: And lastly, you know, I would say eviction moratoriums. If someone on purpose or by circumstance cannot pay rent, that takes away the ability of landlords to have a functional building, in which case, like in Cincinnati, there's a council member named Mika Owens who wants to eliminate evictions. New York City, they have to be stopped. That means you can't get people out of your building who doesn't pay rent. That means eventually all the apartments go away and you bring about what you seek to avoid. Explain that to the American people.
1: Exactly. I used to represent when I was in private practice. So I was a lawyer in private practice in the, what, I don't know what you call the early 2000s anymore, but late 2010, 2011, 2012, I represented property associations and condominium associations. And a lot of times it was really hard to get people who had quit paying their assessments for a long time to get out. And that fell on all the other owners in the community that were paying their assessments to sort of subsidize the people that weren't paying. And it wasn't fair. Talk about fairness. This wasn't fair to them. And it made people leave. People got out. They got rid of their units. They sold them for losses because the property values had gone down. I mean, it's just, you know, it's bad. It's bad for the economy. Well, it's bad for the people it's bad for the people that are trying to take advantage of the system, too.
0: I would also add that if 100 people walk into a Kroger store to buy groceries and 30 of the 100 pay zero for groceries, that means the other 70 are going to pay for their groceries and directly and indirectly for the groceries of the 30 that pay nothing. So one of the reasons grocery prices are high is because of all the giveaways of the government, federal EBT and all the food stamps, et cetera. If 80 million Americans do not pay a nickel for their own food, that means the rest of us are going to pay higher prices. It's a simple thing. But once again, Alan Mendenhoff, thanks for coming on the Bill Cunningham Show. I think you and I agree that Republicans have an economic messaging problem rather than economic performance problem. And performance is what counts, but the messaging needs to improve. And hopefully you and I just did it in a sense. But I love the folks in the Heritage Foundation because you rely upon intellect and brain power, not upon passion. Passions come and go, but objective facts remain. And Alan Mendenhall, you're a great American Heritage Foundation. And thanks for coming on the Bill Cunningham Show. Thank you very much, Alan.
1: Thanks for having me.
0: God bless you. All right, let's continue with more. Imagine walking into the Kroger store and about a third of the people there pay zero. Do you think you're going to pay more?
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0: Hi, Billy Cunningham, the Great American, coming up next. Will be an expert when it comes to matters of News Nation, et cetera, which was Leland Vittich going to be with us. But, you know, what happens here with the Heritage Foundation is very good. We have good economic policies right now that work, but the media trashes every chance, every opportunity. And secondly, does our educational institutions produce a large number of Americans who can understand the difficulties of the economics in the world, who understand American history, understand what America has gone through? Do college graduates fly the red, white, and blue on the 4th of July? Do they celebrate the American way of life? Are they taught in college, as many are, that America is a racist, sexist, slave-holding country where discrimination is rampant and that the average person can't make it? It's all based on the color of your skin. Now, how does that work in the real world? I would say not well. Let's continue with more. Coming up next will be Leland Vittich of News Nation about the Middle East and so much more. He's got great perspective on that. Line becomes available, 866-647-7337. Bill Cunningham, the Great American, with you and all great Americans every Sunday night.
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15: They say nature did not cause the fire. I'm Sue Guzman, Fox News. Evacuations ordered for some 90,000 people in Nevada as the Hawk Fire is burning out of control near Reno. Fire Battalion Chief Jane Ackerson.
16: Currently, we have 42,000 individuals who are displaced and on an active evacuation, with approximately 45,000 individuals that are in the set status to be prepared to evacuate.
15: Shane Ackerson says at least six people have been injured in the blaze, which began Saturday, quickly grew to 20 square miles. Officials said the blaze was likely caused by humans. Emergency officials in Washoe County opening the Reno Sparks Convention Center to evacuees. No pets allowed, as large and small animals were to be left at two other locations. 800 personnel have been assigned to the fire. Both the U.S. and Canada implementing 50% reciprocal tariffs on one another after the two countries were unable to reach a deal last week. More from Fox's Alex Hogan on the impact of President Trump's new tariffs.
17: He wrote on Truth Social saying, Canada wants the benefits of being a state without being one. They also have charged our great farmers for many years massive amounts of tariffs, adding, quote, no more. The U.S. will impose 50% tariffs on about $20 billion worth of Canadian goods. Canada, in response to all of this, said that it will be imposing these tariffs dollar for dollar.
15: Critics arguing tariffs are raising costs for American businesses and consumers that depend on goods sourced from abroad. And authorities in Oregon investigating the deaths of five people and several domestic animals. They were found after an early Saturday morning vehicle fire on the rural property. And the Washington County Sheriff's Office says it is investigating the scene as a quintuple homicide. Police called in after firefighters discovered the bodies. And right now, no suspect is in custody. America's listening to Fox News.

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7: Blue skies cool tonight. Temperature around 60 degrees. Sunny, warm, dry tomorrow. Low to mid-80s. Mostly clear tomorrow night, back near 60. And on Tuesday, mostly sunny, warm, pleasant, near 85. Partly sunny, late day shower, thunderstorm possible Wednesday, mid to upper 80s. Partly sunny, late day shower, thunderstorm, mid to upper 80s Thursday. Mostly sunny, hot, humid weather Friday, approaching 90. I'm staff meteorologist Bill Jackman on the Virginia News Network.
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0: 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Now, here's the man who's been recognized as radio's best. The recipient of not one, but two prestigious Marconi Awards for his broadcast excellence. The one and only, Bill Cunningham.
1: Joining you and I now is Leland Vittard on Balance with News Nation Monday through Friday. I want to share with the American people one of your postings on War Notes. And that is, it has to the effect that Donald Trump is taking a new approach. Kind of the mini headline you have here is dueling fights under the operation, which has been underway for the last several weeks. 20 tankers have entered and exited the strait each night through a southern channel along the coast of Oman, which Trump last week threatened to bomb, and about 10 million barrels of oil a day. And here we are approaching the six-month mark of the battle, the fight, the war in Iran, and he's shifting away from military action to economic pressure and threatening economic warfare. It's going to be the Great Depression or something of that character. And I would imagine at this point, we've done this before, this thing is going on and on and on and on because there was a miscalculation in the beginning. This is going to be like a 14 to 20 day war, and that's not exactly where we are. And Trump has given, according to your war notes, the Islamic Republic a greater opportunity to make a deal than ever before, and they've failed to do so.

0: So, will the economics work with the Iranian leadership, who, shall we say, are religious fanatics who like to kill people, when the bombing itself did not?
1: Possible. Certainly, President Trump was not willing to do militarily what he needed to do, and you and I have talked about the reasons why, to bring the regime in Iran to its knees or to extricate it by force. So the next opportunity, the next method would be to strangle them financially to where they require making a choice. Either they capitulate or they face internal revolt, which is basically what this is trying to set up. What you're pointing to, though, requires a resolve by President Trump to see this through. And the Iranians have been remarkably good at playing Trump and also at creating pain for him to force him to relieve the pressure, the strangulation, whatever you want to call it, on the Iranian regime economically. And also, as you and I have discussed, Bill, and I think we're seeing these things come to fruition or come to a head, that Donald Trump does not like to endure pain. He has a very low tolerance and he has a very high desire for easy wins. It's why he's spending time giving the press tour of a new helipad when the American people are clearly focused on their own pocketbooks, gas prices, medical bills, how they're going to buy Christmas presents for their kids. It shows a fundamental desire to talk about things that he feels as though he can be positive about, whether the American people care or feel that positivity themselves.
0: And at this point, American people do not. And if this economic strangulation works, it's not going to work by the midterm convention in Texas. It's not going to work by Halloween. It may not. It won't work till Election Day. This is a multi-month process. The UAE is on board at the present time, making it even more difficult. But if you're a religious fanatic willing to kill 50,000 of your own people, and you think that the way to paradise is to kill innocent men, women, and children, the idea of losing a few shekels here and there is not going to float your boat. In fact, I'm sure the so-called leadership of the Revolutionary Guards are living quite well. I'm sure they're doing fine economically.
1: Well, you just hit the nail on the head, though. The religious fanatics in Tehran are much like the socialists in America, in it that they believe in socialism or religious fanaticism for thee, not for me. And the guys in Tehran, you know, they tell every other woman to wear a hijab, but they want all their women in bikinis or nothing at all so they can abuse them. They tell everyone else, hey, you can't use alcohol or party or do anything, but they're off in London and in the south of France and in the Caribbean during the winter and in South America partying and enjoying all of the things that are non-haram.
0: Yeah.
1: So same with the socialists in America, right? You know, the Democratic Socialist leadership want all of us to have rent controls and to live in slum and to go to government-run healthcare while they live in the multi-million-dollar brownstone in Brooklyn that their parents bought them.
0: Yeah.
1: So there's a real similarity between these two things. And to your point, if you can threaten the regime's ability to live the way they want to live because you strangled them economically, that can bring about change. It doesn't bring about capitulation. It doesn't bring about them giving up their desires, but it hurts them in a way that they find painful. Their people dying, they don't find painful. Their people not being able to put gas in their car, eat, or babies starving on the streets, the mullahs don't find painful. But if you take away their villas in Bahrain or in Qatar or their yachts in the south of France or their pied-à-terres in London where they keep their Western mistresses, that begins to hurt in a place they care about.
0: kind of like do as I say, not as I do. One thing that's perplexed me kind of off channel a little bit is that there's a couple 3 million Muslims that live inside the United States of America. Largely peaceful, largely patriotic, largely not bomb throwers. And there's a silence out of the leadership of Muslim Americans when it comes to the behavior of the Revolutionary Guard toward other Muslims, or when Iran and Iraq attacked each other and a million were killed horribly, some with weapons of mass destruction. And I can't recall, I don't know who the, quote, leader of the Muslims in America is. I don't know who that person is, but or that group is. But is the issue of their silence when what happened on October the 7th, the issue of their brutalization of 50,000 dead Iranians, the facts that you just laid out about how the hypocrisy of the leadership of Revolutionary Guard have naked women all around them drinking booze and probably smoking pot while telling their citizens, if you do that, we're going to behead you. Have you noticed the deafening silence of so-called Muslim leadership in America?
1: I don't think it's that deafening. I think we hear a loud roar from Muslims in America. We saw it after October 7th with the parades celebrating the October 7th attacks. The rise of Islam in America is the most underreported story because the media has been bullied into silence. Because the Muslim faith demands tolerance when they're in the minority, and then practices intolerance when they are in the majority. The Muslim leaders, you know, if you want to think about the most prominent Muslim in America, it's Zohran Mamdani in New York. What did he do? He gave up and gave a speech about how we as Americans need to think more about how Muhammad viewed immigration when Muhammad showed up in Mecca. Well, what did he do when he showed up in Mecca? He took over. He demanded tolerance and acceptance. Then he took over Mecca with military force, and then he kicked out all the Christians and Jews that he hadn't killed.
0: Yeah.
1: Now, that I'm sorry to put facts into the conversation, but that's just what Mamdani said, and those are the facts of how this happened. So I fundamentally believe that there is a difference between someone who is Muslim and the Islamic faith. But expansionist Islam, Mohammedism, is incompatible with Western values. And we know that because every Islamic society in the world is incompatible with American and Western values. That's just the way it is. So I don't think there's been a deafening silence. I think there is a roar from the Muslim community that continues to become more and more vocal and more strident in replacing American values with their own.
0: And in that regard, Europe is at the breaking point in which it is said, I've read that the average European woman who's a German or a Brit or a French, has about 1.6 babies per female. In the Islamic world, inside of Europe, it's around 4.2. And so because these are democracies without a constitution, within the next 10 to 15 years, there's going to be voting into power in Western Europe, large numbers of Muslims who will do their best to impose Sharia. In fact, Dr. Abdul in Detroit has said that he wants to live under Sharia law. And there's a black minister in Dearborn who went off the other day talking about, I'm an American. I don't want to live under Islamic Sharia law. And this is a black minister, a Democrat, who said, this is not the American way of life. Europe is not awakened, I think, to a large extent. Because of democracy, they're going to have a problem in about 10 years. And much like every other society in the Middle East, whether it's Syria, Iran, Iraq, or Egypt, or Jordan, or whatever, when the Muslims come in, the Christians and Jews are either killed or they leave. There's no multicultural, multi-religious, multiracial society controlled by Muslims that is anything but obliterating different opinions. Now, number one, Give me your view on Europe in the next 10 years and give me your view here in America if the rise of Islam continues.
1: The rise of Islam is incompatible with American values. And God bless the pastor who is willing to stand up and say this. And I'm sure he's been excommunicated from the Democratic Party, because the alliance between radical Islam and progressivism is a well-traveled and well-oiled machine, well-traveled path. Europe, I think, in a way, is lost because of what you just laid out. And we saw the new prime minister in the UK and others, that it is more important for Europe to be seen as empathetic and liberal than it is for them to protect liberal values. And we have to remember, when we're using these terms, liberal and conservative, the left in America has become now inherently illiberal. They're living in a Marxist world, not in a liberal world the way we think of the U.S. Declaration and Constitution as liberal Western philosophy and governing principles. Europe is largely lost. And I think the person who we need to listen to the most on this is a Muslim. And it is the foreign minister of the United Arab Emirates, who 10 or 12 years ago warned European governments of this and of the mass migration of mostly poor religious Muslims. And he said, you have no idea what you are importing. We do, because we understand what the Islamists, meaning those who believe that Islam is a political endeavor as much as it is a religious endeavor. We understand what militant Islam and political Islam are. You need to be scared of it. And Europe laughed at him and basically said, you know, you guys are a bunch of intolerant, not fascist, but somehow you are, you know, tyrants and dictators and everything else, the same way they view bin Salam in Saudi Arabia. And they continue this massive migration, allowing this massive migration. And as you point out, Bill, the results are predictable.
0: And it's going to happen. It's at this point, there'll be an occasion, maybe in my lifetime, certainly yours, in which all of Europe will become Islamic. There'll be the call to prayers. There'll be the obliteration of human rights, Sharia law, as far as picking brides.
1: Sharia law is now already accepted in the United Kingdom. The Sharia arbitration panels are accepted in the United Kingdom.
0: Yeah.
1: The call to prayer is blasted in the United Kingdom all hours. Well, not all hours, but what, starting at 3:45, 4 o'clock in the morning?
0: Yeah, and it goes on 5 to 6 times a day and doesn't stop. And they don't have a constitution. Fortunately, we do. But one of the brilliant parts of our constitution is that elections and people pick their leaders under the constitution. And in America, when Mamdani controls the financial capital of the world, and if Dr. Abdul, who's not a doctor, if he can actually beat Mike Rogers, who's a relatively qualified, not real exciting U.S. senator, but he almost won, Slotnick, he almost beat her. But if Dr. Abdul can take over Michigan with the auto workers and promise to obliterate their cushy medical hospital system and give them Medicare for all, if Dr. Abdul can win with that record and Michigan, which is in New York City, that would be a shocker. Lastly, you have a posting about Senator Tom Cotton, and I saw the same shock poll that you did in Arkansas. I thought Tom Cotton was extremely popular in Arkansas. But his opponent, a Democrat, a person named Schaffner, is easily beating Tom Cotton. Now, I don't know if I accept the poll or not, but nonetheless, the president and Tom Cotton and others, Tom Cotton in Arkansas, I would think I think the guy's a great senator, and I think he should easily win. But the polling there has a Democrat winning, much like in Ohio. The polling here has Sherrod Brown up 8 points on John Huston. Give me your sense for a couple minutes. What the Trumpster needs to do at the midterm convention, which is a brand new concept in Texas in about 3 weeks.
1: Oh, he has the most difficult speech of his presidency ahead of him. He must, at the same time, convince MAGA voters who only vote for him and show up that he is on the ballot. And at the same time, he must convince, or not at least alienate, Republican and swing voters who don't like him and who see no reason to vote for a Republican after voting for Donald Trump and things not getting better for them. The best thing that Republicans have going for them is Democrats, unquestionably. Will that be enough? I don't know. And I think that bill is the real kind of, you know, I hate using hyperbole, but we don't know how Americans will view the quality of Democratic candidates and the Democrats' embrace of socialism. We don't know to what extent they will hold all Democrats responsible. We also don't know what the turnout's going to look like. And I think that was the real takeaway from the polls in Michigan and Wisconsin and in Minnesota that we're wrong. The best hope for America is that the middle of America, of which there are a lot, politically the middle, many of whom watch my show every night because we're different. We view the world as right versus wrong, not left versus right. If that part of America, and that's a real part of America, if they show up and if the middle of America says, you know, we may not like Mike Rogers, we may not like what Donald Trump is doing, but we don't want a guy who likes Sharia law and who makes his wife wear a hijab and talks about Medicare for all while his wife's psychiatry practice doesn't accept insurance.
0: Yeah, hypocrisy. It's up to Michigan, Ohio, Arkansas. If we say, okay, this is okay.
1: Bill, as you know, I'm a journalist. I don't pick sides. You obviously have your own opinions, and there's just a difference in what you and I do. If Republicans have to be talking about Arkansas and spending money in Arkansas, Donald Trump and every member of the administration better start getting lawyers because it will be impeachment every day, all day. If Arkansas is in play, you're talking about a real Democratic majority in the Senate.
0: Bill Cunningham, The Grand American, live with you every Sunday night.
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0: Hi, Billy Cunningham. Good to hear from Leland Vitter. Coming up next is Todd Sheets. He's an investment banker as to why America has such bad, poor college education and whether a country can long survive with that level of ignorance from college kids. Bill Cunningham with you every Sunday.

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16: Fox News, I'm Ted Linder. 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
17: The circuit itself was amazing. They did a phenomenal job setting this up. Bud Danker, IndyCar, everyone involved, they built this thing beautifully.
16: Christian Lundgaard came in second. Kirkwood's Andretti Global teammate Will Power took third. 42,000 people have been ordered to evacuate, 45,000 more in an evacuation warning zone as the Hawk Fire approaches Reno, Nevada. The blaze grown rapidly this weekend. Washoe County Sheriff Darren Ballum.
18: Those have big animals. That's been one big question. Out at Ironwood and Palomino, there is 100 stalls that are ready right now. So if you have large animals, that is a place that can take those.
16: Investigators say the fire was human started. 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
19: Blue skies, cool tonight. Temperature around 60 degrees. Sunny, warm, dry tomorrow. Low to mid 80s. Mostly clear tomorrow night. Back near 60. And on Tuesday, mostly sunny, warm, pleasant, near 85. Partly sunny late day. Shower, thunderstorm possible Wednesday, mid to upper 80s. Partly sunny late day shower, thunderstorm, mid to upper 80s Thursday. Mostly sunny, hot, humid weather Friday, approaching 90. I'm staff meteorologist Bill Jackman on the Virginia News Network.
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22: 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And the headline is, yes, we have no free burritos today. And it's about the lack of, shall we say, education of the populace who vote to determine the outcome of elections and whether they understand simple, shall we say, economics and whether or not you can get a free lunch at no one's cost. 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And the way to reduce costs is to make everything free. That makes sense. It does. And so why not do it? So socialists vote for that crap and we get people like Mamdani running the financial capital of the world. Joining you and I now, you and I now is that same Todd Sheets. And Todd, welcome again to the Bill Cunningham Show. Had you on, I think, a few months ago. And your column, I think, is fabulous. Yes, we have no free burritos today. Explain what's happening with the education system in which many educated individuals, especially young women who are educated in their 20s and 30s, almost all are socialist with purple hair and rings in their nose. What happened to the education system?
6: Yeah, well, I think it's very simple, Bill, and thanks again for having me back on. You know, we have the young radical left who came of age back in the 1960s. They did some good things at that time. I mean, I think on the social side of things, with race relations and other things, they were very helpful. Unfortunately, they were dead wrong about economic issues from the beginning. And they helped push the LBJ administration into the Great Society Spending Blowout, which was supposed to cure poverty. It was a massive failure on that regard. That's why it's still around in the way that it is in the very communities it was supposed to help. But they never acknowledged their failures. It took Ronald Reagan to turn all that around and fix it beginning in the 80s with a 20-year boom that he kicked off. But those people, they never acknowledged that they were wrong on the economic issues. What they did was they went into the educational system and the universities, worked their way up, got control of them, and they basically started driving this socialist agenda through the colleges and universities. It spread into the traditional media. It spread into the Democratic Party. There was a, you know, inkling of it there to begin with. And over time, as it accumulated, it gets to the point where now we've got generations, not just one, but generations of young kids who've been brought up without any ever hearing about the truths and the failures of socialism. Instead, they've been brought up to blame capitalism for everything, including failed government experiments in socialism of the kind that like Biden ran and that type of thing. So it's like, something going wrong. We're in a capitalist system. Capitalism is bad. Socialism is the solution. And that's the message that's been drilled into their minds directly and subconsciously for the past 40, 50 years.
22: Todd Sheets, I can specifically remember as a high school and college kid, the Model Cities programs of the liberals, the LBJ great societies, in which they're going to have vibrant opportunities, great neighborhoods, especially in the black community. It was going to be free housing. It's going to be housing vouchers. It's going to be Section 8 housing. We're going to build federal apartments all over the country. And that failed so miserably, you had to double down and do other stupid stuff. And so it didn't stop. In fact, it continued. And the way to solve the affordability problem is to spend more money on things no one pays for. That's the way it's affordable. And you have a great sentence in your column, Todd Sheets. We need to understand that the affordability problem came from the Biden administration's misguided government spending blowout. So when Biden took office in January of 21, the inflationary rate was about 2%. And in the past 2 years of Donald Trump, it averages about 2.7%. For Joe Biden, media doesn't point this out, it was 21% of inflation. It was unaffordable. So when the Democrats cause a problem, they double down on stupid. And when that doesn't work, they triple down on stupid. They got to spend more money. And explain what happened with the affordability crisis, how the economy is still not recovered. It's going to take a while. But the media only talks about the price of gasoline and not who brought us to that in the first place. Before you answer the question, the way to have lower gasoline prices is to have more gasoline. That means you open up the Keystone Pipeline, you have more pipelines, you have more availability of clean coal, you have natural gas and you have oil, and you drill, baby, drill. That's how to get greater supply. Democrats don't say that. They say to get more supply, what you have to do is cut the availability of oil, and then all of a sudden the price will go down. Does anybody believe the affordability BS of the Democrats when their policies caused the problem in the first place?
6: Yeah, unfortunately, if you have a miseducated youth, you know, they do fall prey to this kind of stuff. But you're exactly right. I mean, and we can look at that gas situation, you know, right here in just in the United States. We can look at what's happened in California, where they basically shut their energy production down in spite of having probably the greatest energy reserves in the country. And as a result, they're basically like Europe, where they import roughly 70% of their energy needs instead of developing them for themselves. And, you know, the cost of gas out there is 50% higher than it is in the rest of the country, where we benefit from the policies that Trump put in place when he said, drill, baby, drill, during his first term, and said, we're going to go the opposite direction. Thank God he did, or one, we wouldn't be able to afford the data, the AI data center creation that is going to help fuel the next economic boom that we're going to experience, and that has made us energy independent so that we're much more insulated from the consequences of Iran's activities in the Middle East than is California or Europe or Asia, in places that feel the brunt of that much more directly. So, yeah, you're exactly right about those
22: issues. And know it, because AI centers, there needs to be rules and regulations about them. They need to be in industrial parks. They need to be neutral relative to prices of utilities of average Americans. And they need to produce jobs. Because it is so good, now the socialists and the Democrats are going after AI centers. You know, the data centers are the problem. When they're the solution, it must be managed correctly. And up to this point, largely, it has not been. But once it's managed correctly, guess what? They're wonderful, and that's why the Socialist Democrats are going after them, too.
6: Yeah, I mean, look, it's like, you know, imagine we had handed over control of the Internet to China, and we had let them develop the Internet. It would have been infused with Chinese propaganda. All of the high-paying jobs that were created by it, instead of being out in California and around the United States, you know, those would all be in Beijing or some other part of China instead of here. All the taxes that got paid by the profitable companies and the people earning those big salaries in those companies would be funding the Chinese political system instead of helping fund, you know, our costs and that kind of thing. Well, if you follow this no data center policy, you know, that's what's going to happen with AI. And we need AI to be here. We need to be the head of the, you know, we need to lead the world in AI development and its implementation so that we have free and unbiased systems that are not filled with political agendas, so that we get the lead benefit from a military safety and protection standpoint, and so that we're the primary beneficiary from an economic standpoint when the rest of the world adopts the technology we're creating instead of adopting China's technology. That is critical to us continuing to stay in the lead for the next 50 years. And you're absolutely right. These guys that are running around and trying to make a political thing out of this and keep it from happening here, this is only going to push it to China if they're successful. And you're right. It needs to be done right. But I think it's going to be, and that is in the process of happening.
22: Right. Donald Trump issued an executive order in March in which the energy produced must not be at the expense of individual Americans paying higher utility bills. And the Democrats say the way to lower prices and make gasoline more affordable is to restrict restrict supply. And so, no, that's not just the opposite. Secondly, you say, Todd Sheets, taxing the rich is a lie the Democrats have gotten away with for about a half a century. And so explain how taxing the rich is a lie that the Democrats play upon the ignorance of voters.
6: Yeah, let's quote Barack Obama, and everybody else has said it. I'm not trying to pick on him, but I just remember him going around saying, you know, if we could just get the rich to pay a little bit more, their fair share, then everybody could have what they need and the system would be much more fair and equal.
22: Yeah.
6: Well, the reality is that he didn't get called out on. We already have by far the most progressive tax system in the world. There's about 30% of the households in this country that pay no federal income taxes. The top 10% pay 70% of the federal income taxes. So that's one part of the lie. The second part of the lie is this idea that as a Democrat, once I get in office, I'm going to tax the other guy to pay for your free stuff. That never happens. We have 50 years of history to prove it. What ends up happening is, even if you push the nominal tax rate up to, let's say, 60 or 70%, that causes such a political backlash that then they go into the back room and they create all these deductions and stuff that bring the real tax rate way back down. And the way we can see that is by looking at federal revenues collected as a percentage of GDP or the size of the economy. And for the last 60 years, that has averaged 17.2% for Republicans and 17.4% for Democrats, which means they've never really pushed up tax rates to pay for anything.
7: No.
6: The only thing they've done is borrow it and print the money and inflate it to pay for it.
22: And when that happens, inflation goes up. In fact, the economy until January of 2021 was in great shape. It was hitting on all eight cylinders. Then the Democrats took over with Nancy Pelosi, Chuck Schumer. 21% inflation over those 4 years. $2 trillion a year, every year in additional spending. Dumped into the economy, which caused rampant inflation. When there's more dollars in circulation, every dollar in your pocket is worth a little bit less, which means it takes more dollars to buy something. So when the Democrats talk about affordability, their policies cause it. When the Democrats complain about the cost of gasoline or diesel, their policies cause the high prices because they restrict the supply. And when they talk about soaking the rich or asking the rich to pay more, greater share, guess what? 50% of the American people pay 98% of the taxes. And so when someone walks into a grocery store, and 50 million Americans do this every day to buy their groceries, if they pay nothing for the groceries, those who do pay are going to pay higher prices. So you pay for your own groceries and the groceries of someone on food stamps. And so when you put that in the computer, and when you have government housing and you encourage people like in Mom Donnie's New York City saying you can't evict anyone for not paying rent, and we're going to restrict the supply of apartments and housing because it is too expensive to build them. When you restrict supply and then you get rid of evictions, those landlords that own buildings are going to go bankrupt because they can't afford it. You can freeze rent, but you can't freeze expenses. So landlords will say, you know, and the great majority of landlords in New York City are mom and pop operations where they have 4 to 10 units and they live off those units doing the repairs themselves. So when you freeze rent and can't evict someone, and then the expenses go up, the real estate taxes, et cetera, you chase away entrepreneurs, you chase away capitalism. That's how socialism works. Look at the housing in Russia. Look at the housing in Cuba or Venezuela. We don't want that. And so an educated populace, educated voters must know the results of this. The Democrats snicker behind closed doors about how they're tricking people into believing their policies will make things more affordable when just the opposite is true. You know what I'm saying?
6: You know, Bill, you hit the nail right on the head. This is what I like to call the socialist doom loop. You say you can't raise rents if you're an apartment owner, and then Biden comes along and creates all this inflation, so your expenses go way up, but you can't raise rents to offset that, so then you can't invest in the property. And then what happens next? Mom Donnie gets elected, and he says, we're going to hold hearings to hold landlords accountable for their failure to take care of their properties. And if they're not taking care of their properties, we're going to penalize them. And what they're going to do is they're going to penalize them to the point where they have to go out of business. And then the state takes over these properties, and it ends up being like all of that trashy, affordable housing you were talking about that was built back in the 1960s that was supposed to solve a problem. You know, what we've done is instead of solving the problem in those areas, we've spread it to the rest of the city. And then you end up, like you said, with Venezuela or communist China or communist Russia and those kinds of things. I mean, it's a socialist doom loop. They fail to acknowledge that their problems are creating the disaster, and they try and solve the disaster with more of the same problems that created it in the first place.
22: Todd Sheets, have about a minute remaining. One of the great things I've noticed is that if you're a single white female, highly educated, you're very likely to be a socialist. Why is that?
6: Same reason we talked about earlier. You grew up in this socialist educational system, which is dominated by the far left, and that has taught you to blame everything that goes wrong in your life. Everything from whether you're feeling a lack of spiritual fulfillment, or you can't buy the house that you think you'd entitled to, or you can't afford to live in New York on the salary that you can afford, that you earn after studying what they taught you in school. All of that's the fault of capitalism. None of it is the fault of the people who actually created it.
22: Todd Sheets, we have to run. ToddSheets.substack.com. The story is there. The columns of beauty. Heads up by saying, yes, we have no free burritos today. And all of a sudden, we're going to look like a homeless encampment in the USC campus. When I see online Southern Cal, a great university in Los Angeles, there's block after block of homeless encampments. And now in L.A., they want to put up screens around homeless encampments on sidewalks and in parks so that the inhabitants can masturbate in private. And I'm reading this story out of Los Angeles. The taxpayer is going to put up screens, and so men and women can masturbate in private by putting up screens. They also get free needles and free drugs. That's where we're headed. Todd Sheets, once again, thanks for coming on the Bill Cunningham Show, and you're a great American. Thank you, Todd.
6: Bill, great to be with you.
22: God bless America.
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22: Hi, Billy Cunningham, the Great American. Thanks for listening tonight. Had some great calls, especially from Michigan and Texas, where there's a toxic combination brewing, mainly in the major cities, that they want to export all over this country, which is the Liberal Democrats, along with the members of the DSA, Democratic Socialists of America, and on top of that, communist, and on top of that, radical Islamist. Put those four horsemen of death together, we got major problems. And that philosophy has worked up to this point in places like New York City. There's been 15 to 20 elected all over the country, including right now, it appears, the Democratic candidate in the Senate in the great state of Florida has someone to the left of Hassan Piker who wants to become a U.S. senator from Florida, and I would say that over my dead body. And a call to arms must go out. The election's about 70, 75 days away. And the Trump coalition to save this country, as never before, must come out and vote. If Dr. Abdul, who's not a doctor, can be elected to the U.S. Senate over Mike Rogers in Michigan, that is a serious indication that we're done. Can't happen. Hassan Piker acolytes like Dr. Abdul, who's not a doctor, cannot be elected from a great state like Michigan, which is blue-collar, middle-class values, I think. What's happened in Dearborn, Michigan, cannot be exported to the whole country. The ideas of radical Islam is not in concert with democratic principles in this country. Bill Cunningham with you every Sunday night.
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3: Concerns about a spreading wildfire. I'm Ted Lindner, Fox News. A fast-growing wildfire wreaking havoc in northwest Nevada. Thousands being asked to evacuate. Fire Battalion Chief Shane Ackerson.
4: Currently, we have 42,000 individuals who are displaced and on an active evacuation, with approximately 45,000 individuals that are in the set status to be prepared to evacuate.
3: He says at least six people have been injured in the blaze, which began Saturday and quickly grew to 20 square miles. Washoe County, Nevada emergency officials opening the Reno Sparks Convention Center to evacuees, but no pets allowed. Small and large animals are to be left at two other locations, 800 personnel assigned to the fire. President Trump has set new tariffs on Canadian goods after negotiators failed to reach a deal. Fox's Alex Hogan with more.
5: He wrote on Truth Social saying, Canada wants the benefits of being a state without being one. They also have charged our great farmers for many years massive amounts of tariffs, adding, quote, no more. The U.S. will impose 50% tariffs on about $20 billion worth of Canadian goods. Canada, in response to all of this, said that it will be imposing these tariffs dollar for dollar.
3: Some critics arguing the tariffs are raising costs for American businesses and consumers that depend on goods sourced from abroad. And authorities in Oregon are investigating the deaths of five people and several domestic animals. They were found after an early Saturday morning vehicle fire on a rural property. And the Washington County Sheriff's Office says it's investigating the scene as a quintuple homicide. Police called in soon after firefighters discovered the bodies. No suspect currently in custody. Authorities declined to say whether they have a specific suspect in mind or if the perpetrator may be among the deceased. 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
7: Blue skies, cool tonight. Temperature around 60 degrees. Sunny, warm, dry tomorrow. Low to mid 80s. Mostly clear tomorrow night. Back near 60. And on Tuesday, mostly sunny, warm, pleasant, near 85. Partly sunny, late day shower, thunderstorm possible Wednesday, mid to upper 80s. Partly sunny, late day shower, thunderstorm, mid to upper 80s Thursday. Mostly sunny, hot, humid weather Friday, approaching 90. I'm staff meteorologist Bill Jackman on the Virginia News Network.
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Good evening, everyone. You're in the right place at the right time. This is Coast to Coast AM, blasting out of the Mojave Desert like a Scirocco, blazing across the land, slamming into your radio like a supercharged nanoparticle of unobtainium. Greetings from the boldest, bawdiest, most outrageous city in the world, the planetary capital of sun, fun, sin, sex, and secrets, my not-so-humble hometown, Las Vegas, Nevada. My name is George Knapp, your occasional host, designated driver of the airwaves, and moderator of tonight's upcoming cacophonous cavalcade of conversation. What's shaking out there? We are in the midst of a typical August scorcher here in the Mojave, just relentless heat day after day over much of the Southwest, mixed with the thunderstorm and flash flood warnings. We did have a couple of days of cloudy skies, even a little bit of rain, which is so rare here in recent years. I think people were looking up at the sky wondering what those scant droplets of this unknown mystery liquid were falling from the sky. Some sort of alien attack, Martian bioweapons, precursor to the body snatcher seedlings dropped from the stratosphere. Seriously, longtime residents here who never really learned how to drive in rain don't recall what these newfangled weirdo windshield wipers are actually used for. They tend to fishtail on local streets. They roll through stop signs. They fearlessly drive right into seemingly shallow floodwaters and suddenly find their Volvo floating down the street.

0: in the midst of it. And, you know, it's a little bit of rain, quickly evaporated, months of relentless heat. And that's at the south end of the state here. The northern half is on fire, literally, not figuratively, literally on fire. The governor of Nevada has declared a state of emergency today. A fire which started by a human on Saturday was so small, you know, no one even was concerned about putting it out. It kept growing and whipped by the wind and grew some more. And now it's on the outskirts of Reno, forcing the emergency evacuation of some 45,000 people, with another 40 or 50,000 on standby to get the heck out of their homes at a moment's notice. It's a mess. And if that were the only fire burning in northern Nevada, maybe the emergency crews and firefighter teams would have the ability to kind of get it under control quickly. But it isn't the only one. At least 15 other wildfires started on the same day, yesterday, in the same state. Homes have burned. Thousands of people are without power. People have barely escaped in time with their kids and their dogs and not much else. Some had to be evacuated twice. They'd moved to someplace else. The fire moves. They had to move out again. You know, of course, in Oregon, more fires. In Washington State, huge fires have scorched thousands of acres, caused mass evacuations. Same thing up in British Columbia. The Associated Press reported it this way. They said months of dry weather and a record lack of snow this past winter across the American West have created prime fire conditions. There are maps created by AP and other news organizations which show the scope of the fires burning all across the West. And, you know, no one wants to mention the forbidden words. The first one is climate. You know what the second one is because, you know, millions of people would react all at once. But we've had 22 straight years of persistent drought out here, so bad that our two largest reservoirs, the largest ever built on this continent, are as low as they can get. You know, it seems like something is unfolding here in the West. It gets pretty hard to pretend that everything is normal and fine, and this is how it's always been. I make no argument about the cause of what's unfolding. You can argue all you want yourself about that, but man, it's a really serious mess, and it's happening right now, right here. And our thoughts go out to all of those folks who are essentially on the run tonight, trying to stay one step ahead of the flames, hoping they'll have a home to return to. I hope those of you who are listening tonight are safe and sound and that things get better tomorrow. A couple of other news items quickly. Did you see the New York Times story about what's happening to wild horses? Now, I've yammered at you many times on this program and on other venues where I report news about the plight of these wild horses. And I've personally been reporting on this more than 30 years and have said before that the Wild Horse and Burro program might be the worst program in the entire federal government, which is saying a lot, given how bad government can be. This is not a new development under Trump. It's been bad regardless of which party's in power or who's president or who controls Congress. In spite of federal laws enacted almost unanimously, supported by a wide majority of the public decades ago to protect Mustangs and burros, especially out there on public ranges, every year the BLM conducts these horrific, brutal roundups, stampedes and scares and kills these wild horses. They chase mares and newborn foals. They round them up and then stash them in government corrals. A few of them get adopted out to citizens and get good homes, but most of the rest gets stashed in these long-term holding facilities, and it costs millions and millions of dollars a year that you pay for, or they get sold to so-called killer buyers who buy them up at a very cheap price, ship them out of the country to be slaughtered for food. That's been the situation a long time. This year, it's somehow grown worse. Twice as many horses as ever are getting sent to slaughter, even though the law, as written, specifically says it cannot and should not happen. And it's pretty blatant. I think BLM knows it's happening right under their noses. They look the other way. You know, the New York Times just did this big story. That's why I'm talking about it. They finally learned that this is underway. It's a real issue. They put together a really good piece, and the reaction has been huge and predictable. I mean, outrage is boiling over. I've seen it before. And we'll be very surprised if anything comes of it this time either. I mean, you got oil interests and mining interests and big ag and big beef, and they all have other uses in mind for tens of millions of public acres, which were specifically designed to hold the horses forever. So the horses have to go, regardless of what the public thinks, regardless of what the law says. It's just heartbreaking to see these roundups, even more so to see the Mustangs, who are supposedly protected by federal law. They split up from their families. They're crammed in these trailers, shipped off to slaughterhouses in Mexico to be carved up. Is the Times story going to be enough to get the public riled up? We can only hope so. On a cheerier note, we have a terrific doubleheader lined up for tonight, right down the middle of the coast-to-coast strike zone. Two great topics two outstanding guests. Out there on the Western Ranges, of course, as I've mentioned before, all around the world, there's this odd, grisly mystery that's been unfolding for more than 60 years, maybe hundreds of years. Animal mutilations carved up with surgical precision, often in the dead of night. The surgery is precise, sometimes cauterized wounds. The parts that are removed are usually the same. No tracks are left. There's no animal tracks, no vehicle tracks. The animals are emptied of blood. There's no blood on the ground, not even a drop. No tire tracks, no human prints. And in tens of thousands of cases across the world, especially here in North America, not one single person has ever been caught or charged or convicted. If these are rustlers, they're very good at it. And people, humans, are doing this, it's got to be a large group, well-organized, well-funded, stealthy as hell, persistent, since it's gone on for so long over such a wide area. And I said North America, but it's also South America. On six of the seven continents, it's been reported. So who's doing it? And how do they pull it off? In this first half tonight, we'll be joined by a veteran homicide detective, a top cop, who solved countless murder cases, crimes committed by our fellow humans. Brian Fitzpatrick has focused his considerable forensic skills on these animal mutilation cases, has compiled a compelling and powerful account laid out similar to what he'd do for a murder indictment, ruling out the usual suspects and pointing in just one direction. Brian's new book is called The Operators and is sold. It's solid work. He joins us momentarily. In the second half tonight, another of my own favorite subjects involving a fascinating species near and dear to my heart, mantises, mantids. You probably heard me drone on and yammer about my little mantis sanctuary here at our home, which started back in 2014 with a single little critter that I rescued from our swimming pool. And I've spent the past 12 years protecting this little colony in our yard, keeping it safe from outside threats when possible, and watching them be born and live and grow and procreate. And my interests were more profound when a musician I know named Stuart Davis told us about his encounters with mantises, starting with one that turned up at his home on New Year's Eve and was approximately 8 feet tall, not your typical mantis. Since that encounter was shared with us on this program, I've been studying mantis encounter cases, stories that have emanated from all over the world, and people who say they've been up close and personal with these huge mantis beings who seem to be the ones in charge of other species that are more commonly known as the greys during these experiences, abductions, you might want to call them. So are these experiences real? Is there a race of mantid-like aliens from some other star system, or perhaps they live here on Earth in another dimension or time slot or physical reality? This idea, as wild as it may sound, is now the subject of a formal academic study by a top university in the UK. The academic in charge of that study, Professor David Luke, joins us 2 hours from now to explain why he wanted to do this, how he got it approved, and how the research is going to unfold. Can't wait to hear from him. Also, anyone out there who's had their own mantis experience, maybe you want to call in during that second half tonight to share your tale with us and the world and the professor. Webmaster Alec Fernandez and I have pulled together our usual assortment of items and oddities culled from news media around the world. We call it Naps News. You can find it on the Coast to Coast AM website. We have several tech-related articles, new efforts to look for ETs way out there in space, for example. Also, an update on the current situation with Wild Horse Roundup, so you can get specific details in case you want to reach out to your member of Congress to give them an earful. Those and other stories in Naps News while you're on the website. Check out how to become a Coast Insider. The cost is about 15 cents a day if you subscribe for a year. 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It's a great deal. So too is a subscription to Beyond Belief. That's George Norrie's television program in which George interviews fascinating guests, similar to what he does so well here on the radio. And with that, let's assume the position. Bring in the dog and the cat and any mantises who are up for a night indoors. Put on a pot of Joe. Slide your bod into those silky summer jammies and your toes into your best bunny slippers. Plop yourself down in a comfy spot. Turn down the lights and turn up the radio because we're about ready to rumble. In a moment, Brian Fitzpatrick on the Mystery Mutilators. I'm George Knapp, and this is Coast to Coast AM.
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0: Welcome back. As part of my TV job, I started in the late 80s looking into animal mutilation cases. Linda Howe, you remember her. She was greatly helpful back in those days, teaching me the ropes on how these things have unfolded, all the mysteries, and the fact that the situations are pretty similar across the board in terms of what happens to the animals, these surgical type cuts. More than 10,000 of the cases, I think, across North America by some estimates, primarily involving cattle, but also horses and other species. And whoever's doing it is pretty slick. No one's ever been caught or convicted. The parts that are taken with the surgical precision are kind of baffling, at least on the surface. The means used to pull it off, too, are baffling. Well, now there's a new investigator who's entered the mystery. He's a veteran police detective whose expertise helped solve untold numbers of homicide cases, and he's more recently focused his considerable forensic talents toward the mutilation mystery. His new book, The Operator, is a great piece of work, an excellent job of boiling down the facts to some certain hard-to-debate conclusions. Brian joins us now from his home in Nova Scotia to help walk us through this very macabre and ongoing puzzle. Brian, welcome.
4: Thanks, George. Thanks for having me.
0: You sent me a letter along with a copy of your book, The Operator, made the point that has occurred to me as well. You know, it's very poignant, I think, right now. Most of the public focus these days seems to be on the tech, on UFOs, on crash saucers and metamaterials and alien bodies if they exist. And that's where Congress's focus is as well, you know, assuming these aliens exist. And very little public attention on the occupants of those craft and what they've been doing. Human abductions, animal mutilations, if they're responsible. Your focus in The Operator is on animal mutilations, and you're right, they're still happening. The public is looking the other way. How did you get started down this road? Was there a specific incident or case that grabbed your attention?
4: I think the main case that caught my attention was it's Alamosa, Colorado. And that happened in 1967. So what that file or mutilation was about, it was a horse and it was a mare named Lady. And Lady was stripped of flesh, brain, heart, lungs, thyroid removed. And the doctor that did the examination looked at the tissue microscopically on the incisions and found that the wound margin was cooked and not burned. And he said this would have to be done at a minimum of hundreds of degrees. So what I did is I looked into lasers themselves. And This is in 1967. The CO2 laser wasn't invented until 1964. And the first surgical CO2 laser didn't come into production until 1970. And if you look at some of these lasers from the 1970s, they're large and bulky and they are not portable. So so the time frame is off. So we're, you know, 3 full years before the surgical laser even existed. And then even the, it's called the femtosecond laser technology. And it's the only process that gets close to zero carbon residue, but still leaves some, that I've learned. And it didn't exist in practical form until the 1990s. And it doesn't produce the kind of heat that the doctor in 1967 noticed. And so, you know, the first animal mutilation case I ran into, you know, there's no cutting instrument that existed on the planet in 1967 that could have done what was done to that horse. And that's how this book got started.
0: I recall the name of that guy, John Altshuler. Linda Howe used to talk to him, used him as a consultant as a regular basis. And he was pretty mystified, as all the other veterinarians who've tackled this mystery. There aren't many of them that come forward, though. Did you have a tough time getting a consultation from people who are experts who've seen dead animals, know the cause of death of thousands of dead animals, but couldn't figure this one out?
4: Yeah, like this book is a drop in the bucket. As you've said, there's tens of thousands of cases out there. And this book came from online documents and literature that I found. And that's where I did my research. The reason why I did that is I wanted this book to get out fairly quickly because of the disclosure movement that's going on right now. And now that this one's done, I am now moving to firsthand accounts. And the follow-up to this book will be firsthand accounts from ranchers, veterinarians, from sheriff's offices all around the United States. And, you know, from the RCMP in Canada. And now I'm going to build an actual, like, firsthand reports. And if I can get the information that I found out of this book by online literature, can you imagine what we could find with firsthand accounts?
0: Well, when you get down that that road, let me know. I've saved a bunch of the police reports from here in Nevada. There were cases back into the 60s and 70s that were investigated by rural sheriffs, and a couple of those have been very helpful over the years, and they remain mystified, as are the law enforcement in Oregon, where the most recent outbreak of these things have happened. I had a chance to work on this Netflix show back in 2023 and went up to Oregon and met with some of these ranchers, and they're spooked by it, and they should be. It's weird.
4: It is, yeah. Yeah, I've actually been talking to some sheriffs in Oregon and a rancher that sent me some really good photos. So, yeah, you're right. There's lots of activity right now in Oregon.
0: This one family that I got to meet up there, you know, they've been in the business a long time. They had two very bizarre mutilation incidents involving bulls, and it was in snow. There was no tracks, no blood, no anything. But they hadn't, you know, they're not UFO people. They're not investigators. They're not into the paranormal. They don't put other pieces of the puzzle together. So as I'm spending some time with them and getting to know them a little bit, went to the site where the mutilations had happened. I asked, have you seen any UFO activity here? They said, yeah, by the way, we have seen some gigantic UFO appearances, huge craft right over our land. And in fact, we've got these patches in our ground where the grass won't grow anymore, where something seemed to have landed. So they had UFO sightings and crop circle type formations, landing site trace case type stuff. They didn't put those clues together. It's not because they're dumb. They just haven't gone down this road before. You have to look at kind of the whole picture to figure out what's going on, don't you?
4: Absolutely. Yeah. And, you know, I've also heard some things that some of the ranchers, when they do get these cattle mutilations, and some of these ranchers have had a few over, you know, the decades, and they're sort of getting to the point now that, you know, when they do a narcropsy, they can't find the cause of death. So they kind of get frustrated and they're not calling them in and they're just burying the animal and not making a report of it. And, you know, I think it's really important if we want to get to the bottom of what's going on here, you know, we need any information that we can from these ranchers. And I do have a website currently set up. And if a rancher wants to submit what have happened, they can go to www.cattlemutilationreport.com. And I have a form and directions on what I need to do an assessment. I don't use your private information. I just want the data and any small pieces of information that could be brought my way would be great for the next book. And we can try to get to the bottom of what's going on here.
0: Yeah, I hope you get a lot of response to that. We'll repeat that and then post it on the website here, coasttocoastam.com, and so that people can find you. I would expect you're going to get a lot of emails. We're talking with Brian Fitzpatrick. His new book is called The Operator, Six Continents, 60 Years, Zero Arrests. Going to jump into some of his findings as soon as we get back here on Coast to Coast AM.

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8: Fox News, I'm Sue Guzman. Treasury Secretary Scott Bessent expected to detail specifics Monday of the economic D-Day threatened by President Trump last week. He's planning to hold a news conference to discuss them. President Trump has warned of economic sanctions against any country that provides a lifeline to Iran. Oil prices fell Monday ahead of the economic announcement. Gas prices continuing their decline. Trilby Lundberg with the Lundberg Survey says consumers are still not as well off as they were a year ago. Tropical storm Mokay starting to drench Hawaii with potentially more than a foot of rain. This is 7 days after 4 feet of rain on the big island from Lala. Flood watch is now in effect for Hawaii's big island, which of course is still cleaning up from the previous storm. 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
9: Blue skies cool tonight, temperature around 60 degrees. Sunny, warm, dry tomorrow, low to mid 80s. Mostly clear tomorrow night, back near 60. And on Tuesday, mostly sunny, warm, pleasant, near 85. Partly sunny, late day shower, thunderstorm possible Wednesday, mid to upper 80s. Partly sunny, late day shower, thunderstorm, mid to upper 80s Thursday. Mostly sunny, hot, humid weather Friday, approaching 90. I'm staff meteorologist Bill Jackman on the Virginia News Network.
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1: That's Elvin Bishop, great old blues song called Party Till the Cows Come Home. Not sure there's much partying going on among the cows we're talking about in this evening. The book is called The Operator, Six Continents, 60 Years, Zero Arrests by a longtime homicide detective, Brian Fitzpatrick. We're going to get into why these particular cows, why this species, why these cows, and why these particular body parts are taken by the mystery surgeons in our next segment here on Coast to Coast AM. Stick around.
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1: Brian Fitzpatrick, I think you do a great job of just boiling things down, eliminating possible explanations that people have used over the years to kind of write this thing off and getting down to the nitty-gritty. You know, I recall the FBI investigation decades ago back in the 60s. They hired this ex-FBI agent to look into it, and I think he concluded it was mostly predators, coyotes and such, mountain lions, things of that sort, which was, I think the ranchers wanted to riot. They know what a predator attack looks like. How do you write that one off quickly? What do you use to explain that one away?
5: So explain away the fact
1: the idea
5: it's a predator
1: that predators are responsible.
5: I think it's very simple. Definitely some of these cattle do fall victim of predator kills. I don't know what the percentage is, but the things that I look at that puts an animal in the category of these mutilations is the first thing is the laser precision cuts. Usually the mandible or the jaw is stripped of flesh on one side, and it's a perfect cut all the way around that mandible, and it's removed. And then there's a gland in there that's also removed. Usually an ear is taken. The tongue is taken, the sexual organs are taken. An animal, an insect, a predator, and looking at the technology that's being used for this cutting, human, animal, or insect isn't responsible for these.
1: Like a predator, I've been at the site of more than these, than I want to count, of these attacks. Some while the animal's still there and some afterward. And, ranchers know when a mountain lion attacks or a coyote or wolf or something, there are teeth marks. There's blood on the ground. There's blood still left in the animal. You know, there's the majority of the cases we're talking about, there's nothing even close to that. There's no animal tracks. There's no blood on the ground. There's no human tracks. It's not predators, not standard predators for the bulk of the ones that we're talking about, right?
5: Exactly. Yes. And you're absolutely right. It's a predator kill is very different than what this is. This is surgical. And a lot of the thing that surprises me is the no blood on the scene and no blood within the animal. How that's happening, I don't know. I've been to many, unfortunately, I've been to many stabbing scenes. And when you it's kind of graphic, but a human being that gets stabbed with their heart pumping with adrenaline, trying to save themselves, and a stab wound happens, and a human has about 4 to 5 liters of blood. There's arterial spray will go on the ceiling, on the walls. And as the stabbings happen, the knife is pulling stuff out and is casting blood all over the place. The scene is just horrific. And when you look at one of these cattle mutilation scenes, a 1,200 pound animal usually has about, I think it's about 45 to 50 liters of blood within the animal. And the scene has not even a drop of blood outside around the area of the animal. And all the blood within the animal has been taken. The only time that the only case file that I reviewed that was different was a case in Alberta, Canada, where a cow was mutilated and there was half a cup of blood found inside the cow's mouth. That's the only time in my research that I've found any blood left at the scene. And I hope they analyzed that, but I wasn't able to find if they analyzed that that blood found within the mouth or not.
1: You mentioned at the beginning of our conversation about the 1967 horse case, Colorado, and you mentioned that it had been cooked, not burned. Is that still the case these days, that there's some kind of a high heat instrument that's used, or have you found that it's the mystery mutilators have moved on to something more like a scalpel?
5: I have seen cases that are similar to the high temperature, but I've also seen just a sharp cutting tool does the cuts. So like I rely heavily on that 1967 file for the, for the precision high temperature cuts. And there's more recent ones that I've seen the cutting tool and not the high heat.
1: Some of the cases that were here in the 70s in rural Nevada, I recall the lawmen said that there were like pinking shear extractions, almost like somebody had cut the hide with pinking shears. Have you seen any of those in more recent cases, or was that an anomaly?
5: I would say it'd be an anomaly. I'm seeing perfect cuts. I wouldn't say it would be the ones that I've seen. I wouldn't say it would be scissors. It'd be more like a, like maybe a knife blade.
1: You the first part of this book goes into the tools that are used by the mystery mutilators. I'm not even sure you can call it mutilation because it's more surgery than just wild mutilation. But you talk about the blood extraction system, and as you said, you can't really figure out how they do it. I mean, we can't do it. We humans can't do it. Not out in a rural setting in a cow pasture, right?
5: Exactly. 22 years of police work, I've never seen, a scene that has to do with, blood removal that wasn't a mess all over the place. Like, blood makes a mess. And when you have that much blood in an animal with a giant heart that's beating all that out, it's got to be some sort of tool that is sucking the blood out of the animal and it's not reaching outside the animal. And what that would be, I have no idea.
1: Another part of the mystery you listed in the section about tools is about extractions that are done without any cuts. And I've been to the scene of a couple of these where you know, an entire ball joint is taken out without a cut on the skin, or as you mentioned, the pericardium. Explain why those are mysterious and the incidents that you're talking about there.
5: So, yes. So the pericardium is the bag around the heart, and there's been two different cases 30 years apart where that sac was intact and not touched, and the heart is gone. I did some pretty extensive research on that, and this is where I'll be talking to some experts, probably some surgeons about this, is that how is that even possible? And the research I've done is it is impossible. You have to cut that sac to be able to remove a heart.
1: And then there are cases where the spine is taken in the San Luis Valley. You mentioned a Chris O'Brien case who consulted with a veterinarian. Can you describe what happened there?
5: Yes. So it was a precision cut next to the spine, and the entire spine was removed from the animal. How is that even possible? You know what I mean? Like, it, all these stories, like, you, the more you look at it, the stranger they get, and it just doesn't make any sense. And every one of these case studies that I looked at, I had more questions than answers when I was done.
1: And of course, there are cases where there's some physical evidence left behind by whatever vehicle is used to pick up these cows and drop them back off, if that's what happens. In particular, tripod marks, a couple of times where people had reported seeing strange objects in the sky around the time of the mutilation. Can you address that general condition?
5: Sorry, George, you broke up there.
1: I'm asking about the aerial vehicles that are involved. I remember Linda Howe getting these early reports from ranchers seeing strange things in the skies around the time of the incisions, the mutilations. What's flying around out there, and why can't we catch them as well?
5: That's an excellent question. It'd be nice if we could. From what I've researched, there's a couple of incidents where it's talked about an aerial platform, so that's lifting these animals. So you have an aerial platform that can lift a 1,200-pound animal and control that animal to do this these precision procedures or cuts on the cow. There's one file in particular, and I want to say it was in Colorado, and it was a giant pasture, and there was new calves in the pasture, and the two ranches were tagging them, like ear tagging them. And one calf was 85 pounds, and the two ranchers, and they had their dog with them as well. The two ranchers do the tagging of that cow, and then they go 400 meters away to tag another calf. About 45 to 60 minutes later, they come back to the first calf to make sure the tag worked, and the calf is mutilated. So the dog wasn't alerted of any strange noises. The two ranchers didn't notice or see anything. And it was snowing at the time, and all around the pasture is snow, and there's no tracks going in to the pasture. And this was an FBI investigation, because the FBI was actually doing patrols in that area because there was mutilations going on, and that's who was able to investigate this. So, you know, that one is a very strong piece of evidence to say it was an aerial platform that came in and left that didn't make any noise. And I don't think we have anything in the world that would make no noise that could lift a 1,200-pound animal. And also there's another incident where a cow was found mutilated, but was dropped from a height because the cow's legs were broken post-death.
1: That's similar to a couple of cases at the Utah Ranch, now known as Skinwalker Ranch. The rancher yes. next door had these two cows that were separated from the rest of his herd. And somehow they got out of this enclosure. He went out there and he found that both of them, their front legs were broken. they're in great pain. He goes in to get a gun. He's going to put them out of their misery. Comes out, and the two cows are gone. An hour later, wow. He looks out, they're back again, and all four of their legs are broken as if they'd been dropped from the sky. I mean, you have a lot of cases in your book here where you discuss the likelihood that whatever picked them up, took them somewhere else, did the deed, did the surgery, and then dropped them back off, right?
5: Yes. Yeah. I always wonder this because I do have some experience with some farming when I was younger. And the one thing about farmers and ranchers is that some of these mutilations happen in close to their houses and their barns. And the thing is that a rancher and a farmer knows the noise of their herd, and they know if there's a predator around because the cows will make different noises, and the rancher knows exactly what that noise means because they've grown up around these animals their entire life. They know their animals. I find it very puzzling that in 60 years, no rancher has heard a weird noise coming from their cattle. And then the next day they come out and one's mutilated. So even the cattle are not alerted to anything happening. And there's a cattle mutilation that happens within that herd.
1: So why these cows? Why cows at all? Why these particular cows instead of something else that's there? And why these particular parts? Maybe we start with the parts. What is it about those particular body parts that makes sense to cut them out?
5: So some of the parts that are cut out, like the gland that's at the mandible where the cheek is, that one is it's usually targeted quite a bit. And that shows like a kind of like a biochemical record of exactly what the animal's been eating, any heavy metals, any chemicals, and also radiation. And the other parts of the cow, like the sexual organs and the other things taken, can also be tested for radiation. They're sensitive to radiation. Also, the tongue and that mandible and gland. So cattle graze 12 to 14 hours a day. Their faces are constantly in contact with the soil and the water and the vegetation that they're eating. And they are very similar to humans, like with respect to tissue. And the analysis of that would kind of translate directly to human health questions. So cattle are the primary protein source for roughly, I think it's like 4 billion people worldwide. And, cattle are very similar all over the world, and they haven't changed much for hundreds of years, or for, you could say, 1,000 years. So, I think basically what I think is happening, my theory is that because these are consistent, widespread environmentally exposed species, it is the ideal animal for monitoring the human food chain globally.
1: So, my colleague, Dr. Colin McKelleher, who's worked on this for a lot of years, and you quote his work in this book at a couple of places in cases that he's investigated, sort of developed a theory there may be two groups of mutilators. There's the original ones who are incredibly stealthy. They've been at it a long time. They used flying platforms of some kind, surgical precision beyond what we have. And then there's somebody else, seemed like humans, who are sloppier, who leave behind evidence of medications that are earthly and known, and a little bit sloppier in terms of the surgery, and that they are monitoring the same thing, the spread of something through the human food chain. If it's visitors, if it's unknowns from somewhere else, why would they be checking that out? Because they're concerned about us and what we're eating?
5: It's an excellent question. I think they are concerned. And, the way I look at it, if you look at, the Manhattan Project and the Trinity test site for the nuclear bombs that go off in 1945. You see, after 1945, you see a steady increase of these mutilations happening. And the mutilations that I've sort of focused in on are those precision cuts and, you know, the perfect scene, no blood at the scene. Those are the ones I concentrated on. The ones that I saw that could potentially have maybe a human, you know, it could potentially be humans doing it, or it's a compromised scene, as in potentially a PSYOP scene. I didn't look at those specifically, just the ones with the precision cuts. But if you look at New Mexico, and it's, I think New Mexico is one of the capitals for cattle mutilations in the United States. Yeah. Yeah. And if you look at that, the Trinity bomb going off, there's radiation there. There's all sorts of cattle mutilations happening within New Mexico. I believe that they were actually doing this to see what kind of damage the radiation did to the cattle population. And they just started, they kept working their way out.
1: That makes sense. We're talking with Brian Fitzpatrick, longtime homicide detective who's turned his skills toward the mutilation mystery. Much more to come here on Coast to Coast AM.
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11: An economic D-Day coming for Iran. I'm Sue Guzman, Fox News. Oil prices falling 1% Sunday night as the Trump administration prepares to announce sweeping sanctions against Iran in what President Trump is calling economic D-Day. Fox's Marianne Rafferty has more.
12: The U.S. Treasury is expected to detail what's being called the toughest sanctions in history Monday. In response, Iran is vowing to neutralize the economic war with the U.S. It's also threatening to halt oil flow out of the Strait of Hormuz if any neighboring countries join the effort. This, as a new report shows, traffic through the vital waterway is up nearly 400%, but still just 20% of pre-war levels. There are also signs of growing division within the Iranian leadership. Iran's president is defending an interim agreement reached with the U.S. in June, saying Tehran cannot continue with war forever. Pakistan's army chief will visit Iran Monday to try and revive peace talks.
11: Iran has sold millions of barrels of oil despite U.S. sanctions. Evacuations ordered for about 90,000 people in Nevada as the Hawk fires burning out of control near Reno. Fire Battalion Chief Shane Ackerson.
13: Currently, we have 42,000 individuals who are displaced and on an active evacuation, with approximately 45,000 individuals that are in the set status to be prepared to evacuate.
11: Ackerson says at least six people have been injured in the blaze, which began Saturday and quickly grew to 20 square miles. Officials say the blaze was likely caused by humans. Emergency officials in Washoe County opening the Reno Sparks Convention Center for evacuees. Pets are not allowed. Small and large animals were sent to other locations. 800 personnel assigned to the fire. And tropical storm Mokay starting to drench Hawaii with potentially more than a foot of rain 7 days after 4 feet of rain fell on the Big Island from Lala. Flood watch in effect for the Big Island. 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
4: Clear skies, cool tonight. Temperature around 60 degrees. Sunny, warm, dry tomorrow. Low to mid-80s. Mostly clear tomorrow night, back near 60. And on Tuesday, mostly sunny, warm, pleasant, near 85. Partly sunny, late day shower, thunderstorm possible Wednesday, mid to upper 80s. Partly sunny, late day shower, thunderstorm, mid to upper 80s Thursday. Mostly sunny, hot, humid weather Friday, approaching 90. I'm staff meteorologist Bill Jackman on the Virginia News Network.
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7: Rumors spread around in that Texas town. About the shack outside the game. You know what I'm talking about. Just let me know if you wanna go to that whole mile on the range. They got a lot of nice girls.

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1: LaGrange is one of the early hits for the super band ZZ Top. It was a great song. When the drums kick into that song, man, it just explodes. And that's Frank Beard on the drums. And of course, as you probably heard, he passed away this week. But the band goes on. The music goes on. Billy Gibbons, the lone surviving member of ZZ Top, says, I think he's performing tonight, in fact. He's already back at work, and I think Frank Beard probably won it that way. We're talking with Brian Fitzpatrick about weird animal mutilations, thousands of cases, tens of thousands around the world. No one's ever been caught. Could it be the government? Can you make a case that some secret government agency might be monitoring the spread of something through the food chain and keeping it secret from us? But if it is a government agency, why leave behind the carved up carcasses? To spook people? To have an effect of some sort? We're going to get into that in this segment with my

0: guest, and then we'll save some time at the bottom of the hour for you to call in with your questions and comments as well. Coast to Coast, we'll be right back.
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0: Brian Fitzpatrick, I'll share a story with you about a case that I was involved in here in Las Vegas. It was 1993. It was within Las Vegas city limits. In those days, they would have ranch-style properties, larger properties than a normal home on the outskirts of city limits. This one was within city limits. It was a prominent family, and they were pretty freaked out. This cow, they had just added it to their small herd within days of the mutilation itself, and it had been carved up right outside their home, right within yards of their bedroom window, and they were pretty upset, as you might imagine. The veterinarian was there pretty quickly, figured out he couldn't figure out how the mutilators had done what they did. There was no clues about who got in and got out. But he noticed in the course of the investigation that this cow had just arrived, that they had just bought it and arrived a couple of days earlier from a property in Lincoln County, which is north of the Clark County and where Las Vegas is, and had been a hotbed of mutilations for decades. I raise the point because you make the argument in your book that particular ranches, particular genetic lines of cows, particular individual cows are pre-selected. Tell us about that.
7: Yeah, like, you know, it's kind of hard to explain, like, you know, why are these animal pre-select? I don't think I have an answer, but my theory would be this is there could potentially be, and this is kind of a long shot, but sometimes there's a herd where animals are pre-selected every couple of years and they're mutilated in the same herd over like 20 years. You have New Mexico that has numerous cattle mutilations. And I believe for, you know, for looking at the health of the food chain and potentially radiation. And then, but you have these random cattle mutilations all over the place. You know, there was one in Alberta. And, you know, Oregon and all sorts of different places, but they're like singles. And I was wondering why would there be just be singles all over random places? And then there was a case in Australia where there's a cow that's mutilated on one side of a fence in a pasture. And when they did the investigation at that mutilation site, they noticed that the cow was on one side of the fence and then was moved to the other side of the fence and gently placed. So that means the operator came back to that cow because there was a mistake made. And that's one of three mistakes that I've identified the operator doing. So my question was, my question was, why was that cow moved? And I was wondering, like, at the end of my book, I go into a lot of placement. So a cow is facing a certain direction. So a cow is facing north in Australia. There's a cow facing east in the United States. Maybe they're trying to tell us something about placement. But if I take a look at a cow that's facing north, you know, maybe it's because the polar ice caps are melting and maybe they want us to look at that. But at the end of the day, I can look at any direction that cow is. I can find something negative in that direction. So that was out. That test can't fail. So I scrapped it. And then that Australia case, I was thinking about that. And maybe it's not the direction the cow is facing. Maybe it's what's underneath it.
0: Like what?
7: Well, New Mexico and potentially testing for radiation.
0: Okay.
7: Perhaps there's something under that animal and it's specifically placed and they're testing for radiation that is underneath that animal. And we know that some of these craft are rumored to be from archaeological digs. And also some of these scenes do have radiation, like a Geiger counter shows elevated levels around some of these sites. And like Falcon Lake's a perfect example of Malnick, who suffered from radiation sickness. So perhaps they're testing above maybe something that's buried down there to make sure the reactor hasn't breached and is leaching radiation.
0: You make the point in the book that the same ranches get hit over and over, over a period of years. The next door ranch doesn't get hit at all, but this one particular one, you know, in many cases gets hit over and over, and that it seems to be maybe the same bloodline. Perhaps they are, following the spread of whatever it is over generations to check on a longer period of time. Similar to what happens to human families that seem to be abducted, the grandfather, the father, the son, multiple generations that tend to be targeted by whoever snatches them up and takes them away somewhere.
7: Right? Absolutely. It would be a guess for me to try to figure out why, but yeah, it's a good point. You know, abductions are similar, and yeah, maybe they are, you know, using the same bloodline and monitoring what's happening through the years and through the decades.
0: There's a couple of cases that kind of stand out from the rest in which it looks like deliberate mistakes were made. Particular pharmaceutical products are left on the cow, blue gel, some equipment, I think a gas mask or some kind of mask. What do you make of those? Is somebody trying to stage scenes to throw us everyone else off the track? Or what are they doing there? Trying to make it look normal of some kind?
7: Yeah, you know, that's a Gomez Ranch. And what that was, it was an actual cattle mutilation that happened. But when you look at what was found on scene, I read that report and in about 3.5 seconds, I knew it was a compromised scene and I will not use evidence from a compromised scene or information from one. And there was a gas mask left. There was skid steer marks all over the place. There was glow sticks, syringes, and there was radar chaff shoved in the cow's mouth. And it's out of the 30 other cases and over the hundreds that I've looked at, that's never happened. And it's consistent right across the board that there's no tracks. There's nothing left behind, but this stuff is left behind on one scene at Gomez Ranch. And that doesn't make any sense to me. And my question is it's an actual mutilation scene where medication was administered by the operator and the cow ran and it was able to catch the cow and do its mutilation, but it was another mistake. That was mistake number two. So if that was a staged scene, who knew that a cow mutilation happened and it went sideways? And who came in from the prop department and dumped all that stuff there to compromise that scene? It's, you know, I call it the Ouija board in the crop circle.
0: You know, the other explanation that's been offered, and I still hear it from ranchers today. They think it's devil worshippers or something, grabbing animals and doing some sort of satanic ritual, which also hard to explain. I mean, predators don't carry lasers, and I don't think devil worshippers do either. They didn't have them years ago, and of course they do leave tracks if they're humans. You're left wondering, you know, the cause of death. Veterinarians can't figure out what even killed these animals. They can't figure out how they're immobilized. You know, a 1,200, 1,500 pound bull doesn't take any guff from a human, and they're no one to mess with. They're strong. How do they immobilize it and carve it up while it is awake? Well, it doesn't seem like something devil worshippers could do, or even government agents. So I guess we can cross that one off the list. You make a case in the in your book that, all right, you make a strong case, the best argument you can make, that it's a secret government agency pulling this off. How do you deconstruct that? What are the arguments against it?
7: Well, the arguments against it would be like, so let's look at, you know, like the best possible scenario that it's a government-run program, for example. So if we give them every single advantage, unlimited funding, secrecy, the most advanced classified technology imaginable. So it fails the cutting technology test right away. Any of the laser precision cuts, it's out because of the dates that we discussed earlier. It fails the internal operation test. The sac around the heart is intact, but the heart is missing. That is impossible for us to do. You know, it kind of fails the pharmaceutical test or the drug test. You know, three labs confirmed that the same drug protocol with zero supply chain and zero procurement record. It fails the transport test. The acoustic signature doesn't match anything capable of lifting a 1,200 pound animal. And like you said, keep it from moving to do this precision surgery on them. You know, it fails the operational security test. For 60 years, you have the FBI, the RCMP, state police, sheriff's offices, federal task force, never one arrest and not one recovered piece of hardware or one whistleblower. Like, you know, I was trying to build the best possible case for a human operator. It just doesn't survive with the physical evidence.
0: Also, if it's a U.S. government program, I mean, you know, it's been going on a long time. You can find cases that go back hundreds of years, and it's all over the world. I don't think the U.S. government is flying down to Argentina or Brazil and carving up cattle. I guess they could. I wonder, is there any record of cases in Russia or China that you know of? Because I don't think we'd be pulling it off in either of those countries.
7: Exactly, yeah. So I did not go to China or Russia just because, you know, the information that comes out of those countries, just, you know, because of the way they are, I don't know if I would trust it. So I stuck with, I removed those from my scenario, but I would be very interested to see what China and Russia, what's going on there with respect to cattle mutilations.
0: There are other species, of course. The first case you mentioned in your book and in our conversation was a horse. There are other horses that have been carved up. There were cats that were being mutilated for a period. There are dogs that have been affected, and then wild animals, deer and other animals. What do you make of those cases? Is it just a sort of a crime of opportunity? Whoever is doing it sees these animals and just grabs them?
7: Potentially it could be, absolutely. Or maybe there's, you know, another type of operator that's dealing with that. Or, you know, maybe there's a virus or a sickness that could potentially be in these animals and they're testing them. You know, there's a case in Brazil where it was a human being that had similar things taken from him, drained of all of his blood, and he was found on a riverbank. It's the mystery just keeps getting more and more and more. And, you know, I concentrated on one little section, like, you know, this book, with all the information found is the drop in the bucket on what's going on here. And I decided to concentrate specifically on the cattle mutilations because, you know, other animals, a human being, it was almost too much to keep a hold of. So I simplified it and boiled it down to kind of one species. And then, of course, the horse that started this whole journey off for me.
0: Why leave the remains behind at all again? Is it a psychological operation? I can see that. If it were a government operation, for example, you wanted to test the spread of something really bad, you scoop up the cow, you take it somewhere else, carve it up, test it, and then dispose of the remains as opposed to dropping it back off and freaking out the rancher and local law enforcement and a larger audience community as well.
7: It's a great question. And yeah, it's a confusing one. It's something that I kind of struggle with. When I finished the book and published it, I really kind of whiteboarded kind of why is this animal brought back and put in a very specific place. And what was interesting to me and what I couldn't kind of get out of my mind is if you have an aerial platform that can lift, you know, a 1,500 pound animal, why not just do your procedure and fly it to the middle of the Pacific Ocean and drop it in the ocean? Nobody would ever see it again. And the rancher would just think it either got killed by a predator or walked off or poached or whatever. But they don't do that. They do the procedure. They put it in a specific place. Their formaldehyde is put on the animal and, you know, from the blue gel, you can discuss that because you were part of that. And, you know, and a predator deterrent. I'm not sure what the predator deterrent is, but there's documented cases. There's two that I know of in Oregon where a grizzly bear did a wide path around a mutilated cow and also a pack of wolves. And I have seen some pictures from a few ranchers that sent me some photos of their mutilation. And in one of the pictures, the rancher's dog is 100 feet away and very interested, but won't come near the carcass. So that's the question, is they actually, whatever's doing this is putting work into making sure that this animal is preserved so that it is seen and it's not damaged. And I thought that maybe they're bringing it back so that the rancher can, butcher it and use the meat. But that doesn't make any sense because the formaldehyde, I believe it's a carcinogen, so it poisons the meat. So that's not why. One thing that I was looking at, like I talked about earlier, is maybe they are placing it to say, hey, look underneath this. But I don't know, George. It's a question that I'd love to answer, but every time I try to answer that question, I come up with more questions.
0: Well, you were a cop for a long time, solved a lot of murder cases. If you were assigned this case tomorrow, I wonder if you could solve it. You could eliminate a lot of suspects and whittle it down, but I'm not sure you'd have anybody who you could arrest. Even though you've been at this a long time. We're talking with Brian Fitzpatrick about his book, The Operator, which boils down the animal mutilation mystery into specific categories and questions and makes a pretty strong case that it's not us, it's someone else. We'll be back in a moment. We'll open up the phone lines and see what's in your mind. Stick around for more Coast to Coast AM.
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5: What's shaking, fellow sports fans? It's Andy West. Let's take a look back on this day in sports history, August 24th. We'll start off today by wishing a happy birthday to Baseball Hall of Famer Cal Ripken Jr., born today in 1960. Nicknamed the Iron Man, he played 21 seasons and holds the Major League Baseball record for consecutive games played at 2,632. He won one World Series with Baltimore in 1983. Happy birthday, Cal. Jumping ahead today in 2006, Jerry Rice signs a one-day contract with the San Francisco 49ers so he can officially retire from the NFL as a 49er, where he started his career. He was inducted into the Pro Football Hall of Fame in 2010. And today in 2008, on the final day of the Beijing Games, the United States beats Spain 118-107 and wins the gold medal in men's basketball for the first time since the year 2000. Dwayne Wade finished with 27, Kobe had 20, and LeBron had 14.
0: Now you know. 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
6: Fox News, I'm Ted Linder. 42,000 people have been ordered to evacuate. 45,000 more in an evacuation warning zone as the Hawk Fire approaches Reno, Nevada. The blaze growing rapidly this weekend. Washoe County Sheriff Darren Ballum.
7: Those that have big animals, that's been one big question. Out at Ironwood in Palomino, there is 100 stalls that are ready right now. So if you have large animals, that is a place that can take those.
6: Investigators say the fire was human started, not natural. The Trump administration said to announce sweeping sanctions on Iran today, Monday, and what President Trump is calling Economic D-Day. Meanwhile, the U.S. Navy apparently keeping the oil flowing through the Strait of Hormuz.
8: Reports do indicate that crossings through the Strait of Hormuz are up 400% over the past 2 weeks. In the backdrop, there is an ongoing U.S. naval blockade.
6: That's Fox's Trey Yingst. 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
9: Blue skies, cool tonight. Temperature around 60 degrees. Sunny, warm, dry tomorrow. Low to mid 80s. Mostly clear tomorrow night, back near 60, and on Tuesday, mostly sunny, warm, pleasant, near 85. Partly sunny late day shower, thunderstorm possible Wednesday, mid to upper 80s. Partly sunny late day shower, thunderstorm, mid to upper 80s Thursday. Mostly sunny, hot, humid weather Friday, approaching 90. I'm staff meteorologist Bill Jackman on the Virginia News Network.
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1: So it turns out there are a heck of a lot of songs that mention cows. I chose this one because it's by the Foo Fighters, and it kind of fits, you know, Foo Fighters, what that name implies, and it does fit with the theory espoused by Brian Fitzpatrick, who wrote this book, The Operator. He eliminates all the possible suspects, the normal suspects, and you're only left with one basic conclusion. But what form do these mutilators take? We're going to get into that. Take your calls and questions and comments in the next segment of Coast to Coast AM.
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1: So let's say the DA's office, the prosecutor's office, is on the phone. Hey, Brian, you've been working on this mystery mutilator homicide case for a long time. Who are you going to arrest? What do you say to him?
5: Yeah, good question. You know, this investigation has ruled out human, animal, and insect. What is doing this? I have no idea. And that's the million-dollar question. I wish I could answer it. I'm going to keep beating the bushes to try to come up with an answer, but for right now, I do not know.
1: Toward the end of your book, The Operator, you have a little section called The Rancher in the Sky, and you speculate, hey, maybe we're the cattle. You're not the first to raise that possibility, but you raise it in this context, and it's a little bit spooky.
5: Yeah, you know, if you kind of look at, you know, a rancher and their herd, you know, what's a rancher do? Goes out, makes sure the herd is doing well. The herd ignores the rancher until one cow's grabbed and maybe, you know, examined or, you know, vaccinations and all that. And then he's returned to the herd and, you know, continues on with its day. Well, you kind of look at, you go one up and we have the operator, which is the rancher. And then we have us, that's the herd. And similar things, you know, are allegedly happening to certain people like us, and people are disappearing and then being returned. And, you know, it's a spooky thing. It's something that I think about quite a bit. Is that what this is, you know?
1: Well, you know, we humans do some pretty bad things to cattle and other species of animals. Billions of individual animals raise them in filth and containment and then cut them up and eat them. And I don't know if the mutilators are doing anything worse than what we do, except you've found evidence that suggests that the animals are kept aware of what's going on, immobilized and aware that they're being carved up instead of being anesthetized or put out, right?
5: Yeah, so there's a medication that's been found from talks a few times out of the 30 cases. And this medication, I won't even try to pronounce it. If I had it in front of me, I might be able to do it. But so this medication, you have awareness and you can feel, but you cannot move. So you're completely aware. And with that medication on board, that means that the cow is actually aware of what's going on to it while this procedure is being done. So I hope that when the blood is drained out, I hope that happens first so that, you know, these poor animals aren't going through this whole procedure and having to feel all of that. Hopefully the blood is being drained out and then the heart will just stop. And then maybe the operator's doing the procedure after that. I hope that's what's happening.
1: We'll take some calls. A first-time caller, Bert in North Dakota. Hi, Bert. Welcome to Coast. You're on with Brian Fitzpatrick.
6: Hey, thanks for having me. I just wanted to touch on something you guys kind of mentioned earlier. I was wondering if you'd ever heard of the book Dulce Base by Dulce? Gabe Valdez.
1: Yeah.
6: Or maybe it's Dulce, yeah. It's in New Mexico.
1: Yep.
6: And what they suggest in the book, or he suggests, based on his father's research, is that it was a search for levels of contamination possibly caused by underground nuclear detonations.
5: Hmm.
6: And
5: yeah, good one.
6: That at least seems really plausible, you know, at least for this example. I don't know if that fits the bill for everything, but...
5: Absolutely, yeah. Like, you know, I truly believe, and I think New Mexico is a good example of... you know, they are testing for some sort of radiation and, you know, testing the food supply, but also testing certain areas for potential radiation. And just to add to that, as an investigator, I want to be completely neutral when it comes to what I'm investigating. And I didn't know much about cattle mutilations when I started this. And I haven't read any of the books on it because I didn't want to taint myself and use other people's theories in my investigation. I wanted the evidence to lead me where it went. So now that this book is done, I'm going to start looking into what other people have suggested, but I wanted to just have this as pure as I could to see where the evidence would take me. And the evidence took me to a really strange place I didn't think I was going.
1: I would also add, Bert, I live less than 100 miles from the most nuked place on the planet. We had more underground nuclear tests and above ground nuclear tests here in Nevada than anywhere else. And, you know, we did have some cattle mutilations from the 60s scattered through the 90s, but nothing quite like the other states, which got a lot of nuclear fallout from Nevada, Utah, Colorado, and places downwind. A lot of humans got sick, and I suppose if I were an agency or a visiting alien or something, that's where I would look for evidence of contamination through the food chain. Thanks for the call. We're going on the wild card line. Lewis in Pennsylvania. Hi, Lewis. Welcome to Coast. You're on with Brian Fitzpatrick.
7: Hello, George. Thank you for taking my call. I have a few comments and a question for you and Brian. I also want to thank the great Donna Walker for taking my call. My comment is, the best film I ever saw about the subject was a film directed by Alan Rudolph called A Dangerous Species. And Robert Urich, who was in Vegas, said, Spencer for hire. He's in the lead. My two questions are, have there ever been any cases of spontaneous combustion in cattle? And my second question is, have they ever tried a decoy thing to lure the whatever's doing this in? Just because, like you said, Brian, I agree with you. This thing is otherworldly. You know, no human being can have the, you know, acerbic precision to do something like this. Okay, thank you, George.
1: Okay, Lewis, I've never heard of any spontaneous combustion cows, but I guess suppose it could happen. How about you, Brian?
5: No, I've never heard of that, no.
1: As for a possible luring operation, you do have something in your book that mentions a surveillance operation where some, I think it's in Wales, where some people set up a surveillance operation in anticipation that a mutilation might take place. And they saw, I guess, some craft, right?
5: Yeah, they did see some craft, and they saw some lights going down into the field. And it was some investigators that were kind of skeptics on it. And after that incident, I don't think there were skeptics any longer.
1: And I recall a case in that same section of your book, I think again in Colorado, where there were three witnesses, I guess eight cattle in this one area were taken over a 9-day period, where three witnesses saw 12 to 15 flying saucers, right?
5: Yes. Yeah, there you go. That kind of shows you the platform that you're dealing with. So yeah, it's a very interesting case.
1: We're going to Tim in Alberta, Canada. Hi, Tim. You're on Coast to Coast. What's on your mind?
8: Hey, George, Brian, how you doing? Yeah, Cold Lake, Alberta here, Brian.
5: Nice.
8: I retired from the military police here, but I started in Wainwright. And yep. There's an incident there, the Mounties, very close. You know, we used to share our coffee rooms back and forth. But they got a call. It was a weekend night, 1980, summer 80. It was either July or August. And they asked me if, you know, I wasn't busy and for coverage to come along. And unfortunately, I took the wrong road. This farm was close to the base of the big training area, Wainwright, CFB Wainwright.
5: Yep.
8: And the Mounties went to this. And that mutilation back then, that word didn't exist. If you draw a straight line from Wainwright south into the United States, you'll get a lot of cattleations on this line, it turned out, over the years. But anyways, the Mounties went to this thing, and they came back to the military police section, and we had coffee. And these guys were shaken. I mean, two of them were farm boys that were Mounties now. And they described what they saw. The lack of blood was the big thing, and there was a mm-hmm. smell. There's a smell they'd never smelled before, but they were visibly shaken. And I've just wondered that if you want to look this up, these guys are retired now, but last names, the constables are Ashdown, Vanderplug, Watts, Dugan, Swift, and the staff sergeant was Court, Harry Court. So this is an actual file. And
5: thank you.
8: Yeah, 1980, that was probably the beginning of all this in Canada for sure, anyways, pretty sure. And
5: yeah,
8: George,
5: absolutely.
8: Hey, thanks for everything you do, man. Watching you at the congressional hearings with Faber and Grosh, that was just a highlight of my 30-plus years listening coast to coast.
1: Yeah, that was quite a moment. I appreciate it, Tim. Thanks for calling in. We're going to the east of the Rockies, Blake in Tyler, Texas. Hey, Blake, how you doing?
9: Hey, I'm doing good. Thank you for taking the call. Hey, I was a diesel truck driver about 10 years ago. I was coming down Highway 50 going east out of La Junta. I heard on the AM radio they said that there was cattle mutilations occurring and that they were seeing lights over the pastures. And they were advising the ranchers that they may want to check on the herds. Well, they sure did, because they must have called each other, whoever was hearing the radio, because it was wee hours of the morning, because several different pastors had pickups out there and spotlighting around counting their cattle or whatever. But one of the fields I'd seen, they was already on scene with a couple of pickups with their searchlights around the location, so they were already investigating something there. And so I kept on going down the highway, and I figured I'd just wait around till 7 o'clock at a truck stop and see if I could get the morning report. And when the news came on, there was absolutely no mention of anything that went on that night. So my assumption is
10: like a tractor beam would come down and take the animal and take it into the craft. That's when everybody see it alive. The craft take off and do whatever they were doing, and then it would always come back and then tractor beam the animal back down where it was taken from, for the reason that I believe that they didn't want the ranchers to start feuding with each other for missing cattle, because they just took the cattle. So naturally the ranchers are thinking they're getting poached. So I'm thinking that there must be some consideration on part of the ranchers for the activity that's happening, but it's definitely extraterrestrial.
11: Good point. Yeah.
1: Yeah. I know that a lot of ranchers have been out there with guns at night after they've been hit and lost a couple of animals. You know, it's a financial burden on them. So they would patrol in Colorado, Wyoming, Alabama, different places where they're out with guns at night ready to shoot at helicopters or anything that's floating around in the sky and looking for rustlers. I'm sure it's amazing that there haven't been people killed because of this happening, for sure.
11: Yeah.
1: I recall there was Fife, Alabama. There was an outbreak of cattle mutilations there in the 93, 94, around there. I went down for that. There was the police officer who assigned the case was a guy named Ted Oliphant. He's gone now, but he had previously been a filmmaker and had looked at UFOs, Area 51, cattle mutilations. He gets a job as a cop, and suddenly mutilations start happening. And for a while, they wondered if he had something to do with it. He kind of laughed about being a suspect in it, but it was really weird, and it was, again, never solved. And there were a lot of ranchers running around with guns ready to shoot.
11: It's interesting. It's, you know, I've even heard stories of the ranchers thought it was the government doing it. And when government helicopters were flying over the ranchers were shooting at it. So they were told to fly higher, you know, to not mess with the ranchers anymore. Like, it's just a crazy phenomenon that just there's story after story about these things.
1: Let's try to get Jason from Omaha. Jason, how you doing? You're on with Brian Fitzpatrick.
12: Hello. Hi, George Knapp. I'm a big fan. I've read many of your books, the Skinwalker books in particular.
1: Thank you, sir.
12: I was wondering what he thought. Since everything I've read, a lot of the UFO phenomena seems to be coming from maybe interterrestrial or inner Earth. If you thought maybe is this inner Earth thing maybe or extraterrestrial thing?
11: Interesting question. You know, basically the book, you know, that's a question I can't answer because I just don't have the evidence to support anything, like if it's inner Earth or extraterrestrial. You know, it's not human, it's not insect, and it's not an animal. What is doing this? I don't know. I wish I could know. I wish I could solve that. But I'm just not there yet. And I don't know if hopefully we will be someday. With this disclosure movement, maybe we'll get something out of it, but I just don't know.
1: Jason, we're not sure anybody knows the answer to any of this stuff, whether it's extraterrestrial, interdimensional, ultra-crypto-terrestrial, ultra-terrestrial. There's a lot of different theories, not many answers, though. Time travelers, maybe, or all of the above? I'm not sure that anybody, even within government, knows for sure, and maybe there's more than one answer. Thanks for calling. Try to get one more quick call in. Dan in Washington State on the wild card line. He dropped. All right. Next steps for you, Brian. You said that you're going to continue down this road. Is there an earlier book to The Operator? Was there a predecessor to this?
11: There is. They sort of blended in together, but I have another one called The Silent Harvest. It's just a short read. And what that was is when I first kind of got into this topic, I did a lot of research on Roswell and some other incidents like Aztec and the Plains of St. Augustine. I did a couple of those things. So there's a bit of that at the start of that book. And then I get into cattle mutilations, but I compiled so much material on cattle mutilations that I just decided to make an entire book out of it.
1: Yeah. And so the next project is what? You had said you're going to be gathering information, hopefully from ranchers if they respond to your website, and as well as police records?
11: Yes. So the next one is going to be firsthand accounts from the rancher or the sheriff or deputy or police officer that was on scene. And it'll be firsthand account pictures and documentation. There's some FOIA requests out. There's some ATIP requests, access to information from Canada, that's out. And, you know, a lot of these sheriffs, when I call in or I drop an email to them, they're all about talking about it because they want answers too. So what I would like is another 30 samplings of firsthand accounts. And then the exact same thing is going to happen that happened in this book. They're all going to be analyzed together and we're going to see what pans out of it.
1: Well, that'd be good. I mean, you know, it's an ongoing mystery. It hasn't stopped. I mean, we don't hear these cases every day, but a lot of them are just not reported at all. If they are reported, police maybe don't want to make a big stink about it. They don't know how to respond to it at all. But it's a fascinating mystery for sure. Brian Fitzpatrick, the book is called The Operator, Six Continents, 60 Years, Zero Arrests. Good stuff. Thanks for joining us and hope you'll come back when the next one comes out.
11: Thanks so much, George, and I will. I appreciate this opportunity you gave me.
1: Absolutely. Moving on, we're going to talk about mantis encounters with Professor David Luke coming up next. Stay with us.

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11: An economic D-Day coming for Iran. I'm Sue Guzman, Fox News. Oil prices falling 1% Sunday night as the Trump administration prepares to announce sweeping sanctions against Iran in what President Trump is calling economic D-Day. Fox's Marianne Rafferty has more.
12: The U.S. Treasury is expected to detail what's being called the toughest sanctions in history Monday. In response, Iran is vowing to neutralize the economic war with the U.S. It's also threatening to halt oil flow out of the Strait of Hormuz if any neighboring countries join the effort. This, as a new report shows, traffic through the vital waterway is up nearly 400%, but still just 20% of pre-war levels. There are also signs of growing division within the Iranian leadership. Iran's president is defending an interim agreement reached with the U.S. in June, saying Tehran cannot continue with war forever. Pakistan's army chief will visit Iran Monday to try and revive peace talks.
11: Iran has sold millions of barrels of oil despite U.S. sanctions. Evacuations ordered for about 90,000 people in Nevada as the Hawk fires burning out of control near Reno. Fire Battalion Chief Shane Ackerson.
13: Currently, we have 42,000 individuals who are displaced and on an active evacuation, with approximately 45,000 individuals that are in the set status to be prepared to evacuate.
11: Ackerson says at least six people have been injured in the blaze, which began Saturday and quickly grew to 20 square miles. Officials say the blaze was likely caused by humans. Emergency officials in Washoe County opening the Reno Sparks Convention Center for evacuees. Pets are not allowed. Small and large animals were sent to other locations. 800 personnel assigned to the fire. And tropical storm Mokay starting to drench Hawaii with potentially more than a foot of rain 7 days after 4 feet of rain fell on the Big Island from Lala. Flood watch in effect for the Big Island. 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
2: Clear skies, cool tonight. Temperature around 60 degrees. Sunny, warm, dry tomorrow. Low to mid 80s. Mostly clear tomorrow night. Back near 60. And on Tuesday, mostly sunny, warm, pleasant, near 85. Partly sunny, late day shower, thunderstorm possible. Wednesday, mid to upper 80s. Partly sunny, late day shower, thunderstorm, mid to upper 80s Thursday. Mostly sunny, hot, humid weather Friday, approaching 90. I'm staff meteorologist Bill Jackman on the Virginia News Network.
1: Glenn Beck. We're at a carnival, gang, and
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1: Instead of using the BB gun, though, you're using a shotgun loaded with slugs. 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
1: That's a terrific song, Universe Communion. A lot of UFO imagery and ET symbology in there. It's a great story by a singer-songwriter named Stuart Davis. He's also a talented filmmaker and artist, and he kind of got me on the path of being interested in mantises, not the little tiny ones like out in my courtyard, but the big ones. Stuart had a New Year's Eve encounter with, I think he was 8 foot tall at one point, and suddenly he had mantises everywhere in his life, and it kind of changed the direction of his life and got me thinking about mantises as well. But I don't think of mantises quite as deeply or as often as Professor David Luke, who is an academician in the UK who has been authorized to study encounters that people around the world have had with these big mantises, the big ones, 6 to 8 feet tall, who were often reported in alien abduction experiences. They used to be called abductions. Now they're sort of encounters. And we're going to talk to Professor Luke about the study, where it's headed, what inspired it, and much more in our next segment here on Coast to Coast AM.
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4: Welcome back. David Luke is a professor at the University of Greenwich, UK, where he leads the new Psychedelic and Exceptional Experience Lab. He's a current senior researcher who focuses on transpersonal experiences and anomalous phenomena, and he joins us tonight to discuss research into the study of people who've experienced mantis beings, either in altered states or in clear waking consciousness. He wants to explain how those who've had these encounters with insectoid-like creatures, how they've been affected and the experiences they've had. Professor Luke, welcome back to Coast to Coast. I guess you were on here years ago. I'm thrilled to have you back.
5: Thank you, George. It's a delight to be on the show again. Thanks for having me.
4: My first and overwhelmingly important question is, how can I get your job in my next lifetime? Because that sounds like a lot of fun.
5: Well, I think you probably have to commit double career suicide, as I by researching both parapsychology and psychedelics, although psychedelics have now become quite conventional these days. So it didn't turn out to be such a bad move after all.
4: You must be very persuasive to speak to the university there and create a new department, this lab, Psychedelic Experiences Lab, and then allow them to dig into altered states and encounters with insectoid type creatures. I mean, that would seem to me to be a hard sell.
5: Yeah, you would think so, wouldn't you? But I guess you have to follow the experience, and I've done a lot of more sensible and sober research as well, just to show that this is really a worthwhile area to explore. People are having these experiences and many other unusual experiences besides, and it's worthwhile trying to understand the nature of them, not least for when people become disturbed by those experiences. So I think in the true spirit of intellectual freedom, I'm delighted my university has given me somewhat of a free rein in that department.
4: Well, that's just terrific. I mean, they need to be congratulated for, allowing academics to do what they're supposed to do and follow the evidence where it leads and do some original research. It's terrific. So,
5: thank you.
4: You know, you've done this work at the boundary of psychology and psychedelics and strange experiences. If there's a central question that's driven all your work, what is it?
5: What the hell is going on? but that might be too grand. Effectively, to try and understand the limits and the nature of human experience and what that says about the nature of reality. And I don't pretend that I'll ever get the answers. I'll probably end up with more questions than answers, but at least can begin to explore this realm in a sincere way and attempt to put some of the jigsaw pieces on the table.
4: You know, maybe it's just because of my own interests, but I've seen feels like almost a change in attitudes among your colleagues about the nature of reality itself. And like, we don't really have a really solid handle on what reality is. Hard to tell the difference between what we perceive to be reality and all that's going on around us. I mean, if we rely only on our senses, there's a heck of a lot going on that we don't perceive at all, correct?
5: Absolutely, yeah. And some of my colleagues, like Anil Seth, for instance, would suggest that our perception of reality is actually an hallucination anyway, in that we interpret our sensory information and come up with our kind of best guess as to what's going on in the outside world. So we can never really fully apprehend the full spectrum of reality, whatever that might be, anyway. But we have a kind of a daily familiar hallucination we call consensus reality that we all engage in. But it's a poor simulacra for what's really going on.
4: On this program, I've had the freedom to pursue the ideas that pop up with psychedelics, DMT, altered states, things of that sort, following up on the work of Terrence McKenna. Of course, he's gone, but his brother has joined us on here as well. It's an exciting time for research in those fields, and that's really what led you into Mantises. I just want to touch on the psychedelic parts of it. You have this experience lab. What goes on there? What do you do?
5: So it does what it says on the tin. Primarily, we explore altered states, especially with psychedelics, but not just, all altered states and exceptional experiences that people may have, which tend to occur most often in altered states of consciousness. So that could be spiritual experiences, paranormal experiences, so-called transpersonal, unusual states and experiences, near death, out of body, telepathy, precognition, encounter experiences, the full gamut of high weirdness, really.
4: What about remote viewing? You do any of that stuff?
5: I do research on psi phenomena, but I primarily focus on precognition myself. But I'm very much familiar with the remote viewing research, and I've done Ganzfeld experiments in the past as well.
4: And with the psychedelic experiences, are you able to administer doses to test subjects, students, volunteers?
5: In some occasions, we don't have the facilities at our university to do that. So we often collaborate with other laboratories, which do have the requisite facilities and home office license and extra necessities. But we also do a lot of field research, naturalistic studies. So one study we did with DMT, we went round to people's houses while they were taking DMT and collected data from them, did experiments, etc. So we tend to do much of our research in the real world and less so in the laboratory. So we're not administering psychedelics too often.
4: What do you make of the people who take DMT and see beings and have conversations with other intelligences, and sometimes the same intelligence over and over, or the same intelligence that two different people taking the same drug have as well? I mean, I guess it's kind of a general question to ask whether that's real, but it certainly is interesting.
5: It certainly is interesting. And I wouldn't say there's anything particular about the people who have these experiences, because it's anybody who's drawn to take DMT has a very good chance of having an encounter with some kind of what they perceive to be a discarnate being. Somewhere between 50 and 90% of people who take a high dose of DMT will have an encounter experience. And of those, the majority of them, I'd say between 70 and 80%, perceive the beings they encounter to be real in some sense and self-existent and continue to exist after the experience. So when people have these experiences, they can be a very kind of reorientating experience in people's beliefs. They can sometimes be kind of ontologically shocking or challenging, lead people with some cognitive dissonance about the nature of their beliefs, prior beliefs, and what the experience suggests. And quite often people will have metaphysical belief shifts and spiritual reorientations as well. In one major survey conducted in the States, actually, something like more than half of those people who professed to be atheists before a high-dose DMT entity encounter, less than half of them remained atheist after the experience. So they can be quite metaphysically challenging experiences.
4: Where are you on the reality scale of that then? Or I don't know if you want to commit because you're still researching this stuff, but you know, when they, some people come back, have had profound changes in their lives and how they view the world around them. They become eco-friendly and animal-friendly and spiritually open, and they're like different people.
5: Yes, they can often be. It's not a guarantee, but we do tend to see a tendency in that direction, that people become more connected. They feel more connected with everything and everyone, themselves, other people, other species, the cosmos, the universe, something spiritual or divine, as a general rule. And we see that with, you know, high dose psychedelic experiences, but we also see it with kind of more naturalistic experiences like near-death experiences as well. So there's something about the nature of these profound, what we could call mystical experiences, which reorientates people towards viewing a more interconnected world. So my take on it is, I mean, I try and be agnostic because I've also had a lot of these experiences myself. And I think that's the best hat to wear and not jump to too many conclusions about anything, but keep an open mind, but not so much that your brain falls out. I think that's the way forward.
4: So you've had experiences yourself. Was it a personal experience that led you down this road to be interested in this kind of research? Or was it somebody else's experiment or something you saw or heard?
5: I think I've always had strange and unusual experiences from an early age. And then, of course, I began to experiment on my own brain like a neurochemistry playset as a teenager. And that led me to have a number of my own experiences, which has obviously driven the direction of my research interests over the course of my career.
4: Well, now I have a good way to explain my teenage years then, too. You have good terminology there. So let's go down this road, the mantis stuff. We'll come back to some general questions about your work now, but this mantis study, what led to that? And how did, I'd love to see a recreation of the conversation you had with your department chair when you described that project.
5: Yeah, so what led me to have an interest in it is in the last 25 or more years, I've had an interest in DMT and ayahuasca. I'd often encounter or occasionally encounter people who'd had encounter experiences with giant praying mantises. I never had an experience like that myself. But it occurred to me that occasionally people would have these experiences and there were other people out there who had also had them. And just encountering the people for the first time and they're saying, I saw this kind of giant praying mantis, it was leaning over me, perhaps doing some operation on me. And then after they'd explained their experience, I'd say, are you aware that other people have also had a very similar experience? And they'd be shocked and kind of slightly horrified to hear this. And these accounts just kept stacking up, mostly with DMT and ayahuasca. But then I also started encountering people who'd had similar experiences in childhood, in the absence of you know, consuming DMT. And it became apparent that there was also a body of reports, which we might loosely connect to the alien abduction phenomena. And so it occurred to us, myself and some colleagues, Sam and Sam, that we should explore this in a more concerted way and try and document the experiences that arise. And the conversation with my department was actually relatively easy. I've conducted so much strange research over the years. I just submit ethics application form and say,
4: "Oh, what's he up to now?" He's
5: I mean, I'm sure there's a few eyebrows lifted right off the top of people's foreheads in the ethics department. But as long as it's ethically sound, that's their real concern.
4: So let's talk about that. So they people using ayahuasca or DMT will encounter these mantis beings, and I guess some of them at least have a conversation. And they report back and the stories get out. And then people who are abducted by, maybe they're abducted by little grays or something else. And while they're on these ships, the people or the beings in charge often seem to be mantises. And how would they show up in both of those? Is there some kind of a physical explanation or scientific explanation that would explain how they could be in both of those or seemingly different phenomena and different altered states?
5: Well, this is the big question, and there may be some good reason to give it a neurochemical underpinning in that DMT is naturally occurring in the human body anyway, and so it could be in those people who are having experiences which aren't induced by the consumption of any particular chemicals, maybe high on their own supply, and perhaps their own endogenous levels of DMT are peaking at those particular points when they have the experience. So there could be some ordinary explanations. Well, there could be some common neurochemical culprit in explaining both the spontaneous and the drug-induced varieties. But that doesn't explain necessarily why mantids and why their particular behavior and their size and their appearance etc. So that's a more interesting question in some regards.
4: So how did you, I was in contact with one of your SAM colleagues and we were very interested in getting you guys on to talk about it. I don't want to interfere with the study because I guess it's, you've started or you've cast a wide net and asked for people to write in and share their experiences, right? What kind of responses did you get?
5: We've had a really good response rate so far. We've had nearly 1,500 people at least open the survey, of which only about 1,000 or so have completed it. But that's a pretty good response rate for something you would think is quite an obscure phenomena. And we haven't fully finished collecting the data yet. The survey is still open. So if anybody's listening, they can probably find the survey and they can complete it. But we have had a preliminary look at some of the data we've got going on. And I could perhaps talk about some of that.
4: Yeah, that'd be awesome. I don't want to cloud it a little bit by you revealing things before it's done. But whatever you can share, we're happy to hear. I tell you what, we're going to take a break in about a minute. So maybe we don't jump into that. I know that we spread the word on this program and I set it out on social media trying to get people to write into you. And I'm glad that so many people responded. It's from all over the world, I would imagine, right?
5: Yeah, it's a very international audience thanks to the internet. So it's quite convenient.
4: And how do you weed them out? So they take a survey. How many questions on the survey?
5: Well, it's vast, actually. There are dozens and dozens of questions. And so that's part of the weeding process, unfortunately. There's a lot of people don't make it through to the end. It probably takes about a good half an hour to complete. But I think if people have genuinely, excuse me, had one of these experiences, they're quite committed to talking about it.
4: Yeah, I would think so. You want to know, am I crazy? Did I really see this? Did I have that conversation? And what would really be interesting is to find out how many have had multiple conversations or encounters with the same beings in the same circumstances. We're talking with Professor David Luke, University of Greenwich, who's conducting a one-of-a-kind study of people who've had mantis experiences, not talking about the little ones, talking about the big ones. We'll take a break and be right back here on Coast to Coast AM.
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3: today. I'm Julian Edelman. That's Rob Gronkowski. And guess what, folks? We're teammates again. And we're going to welcome you guys all to Dudes on Dudes.
4: Dudes on Dudes.
3: That sounds a little weird, but that's what this is going to be. Roberto, what's Dudes on Dudes?
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4: 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We got studs, wizards. 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
3: 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Is Randy Moss a stud or a freak? Is Tom Brady a dog or a dudes, dude?
4: We're gonna find out, Jules. 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
6: News. I'm Sue Guzman. The Trump administration expected to announce new sanctions today against Iran in what the president is calling economic D-Day. Wyoming Republican Senator John Barrasso telling Sunday Morning Futures he believes Iran will finally crumble under the pressure.
7: The suffering that's going on in Iran right now, the maximum sanctions being applied, are the things that are going to make Iran finally say, you're right, we were wrong. No nuclear weapon. Straits open.
6: The Hawk Fire near Reno, Nevada, burning out of control. About 90,000 people ordered to evacuate.
8: We have 800 personnel working on the incident, and we're working and engaged 24 hours a day. And foresee doing that for the foreseeable future. With both ground and aviation resources.
6: Shane Ackerson with the U.S. Forest Service says the human-caused wildfires left 6 people injured. America's listening to Fox News.
9: Blue skies, cool tonight. Temperature around 60 degrees. Sunny, warm, dry tomorrow. Low to mid-80s. Mostly clear tomorrow night. Back near 60. And on Tuesday, mostly sunny, warm, pleasant, near 85. Partly sunny, late day shower, thunderstorm possible. Wednesday, mid to upper 80s. Partly sunny, late day shower, thunderstorm, mid to upper 80s. Thursday, mostly sunny, hot, humid weather. Friday, approaching 90. I'm staff meteorologist Bill Jackman on the Virginia News Network.
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1: Stevie Wonder, one of his classics, Superstition. I imagine Superstition is a label that gets applied to David Luke's work and other names from academics, skeptics who don't like this research, aren't going to like the results no matter what kind of protocols or legitimacy is followed. Skeptics, debunkers, the kind that we have in UFO world. I want to get into that, the kind of challenges that he faces as a professor, as an academic and an investigator, and a lot more about this Mantis survey, the kinds of stories that he's hearing, he and his colleagues, in our next segment here on Coast to Coast AM.
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1: Professor David Luke, the survey takes maybe half an hour. What are the kinds of questions? You don't have to give me specifics, but how do you sort of guide yourself where you can weed out sort of pranksters who might want to mess with the results and determine, hey, this person had a real experience? Real, I'm saying that with air quotes around it.
7: I mean, ultimately, we can't be 100% sure. The way in which people respond to the questions gives some indication. There are also the kind of algorithms on the data collection survey platform, which suggest that some may be bogus responses, like they look at IP addresses and things like that. So you can never be fully sure with these kind of subjective reports, but generally we see that there's usually more signal than noise in the data, and that the it forms a coherent story which fits with the evidence we have so far. So that's what we're hoping for.
1: And the evidence so far, is there something that jumps out at you, an experience that just knocked your socks off and you're going, wow, haven't heard that one before?
7: So for me, some of the big surprises were hearing about people's experiences in childhood. And I'm not going to go into that one too much, but I'd heard that account from a friend, actually, who was sat in one of my talks about DMT, and I was talking about mantids, and she was saying, oh, wow, I never took DMT, but I had an encounter with mantids in my childhood that was recurring. And so these stories are interesting in their own right because, you know, they suggest that you don't need to be under the influence of drugs, and that if children are in some ways, you know, more reliable witnesses because they haven't been open to all of the kind of cultural memes and suggestions that we might necessarily have as an adult.
1: And they generally tell the truth, I would imagine.
7: Yeah. And the thing about these kinds of accounts is people don't tend to share them so often because they think people think they're mad. And so in my privileged position in doing this research over all these decades, I'll often have people come and tell me their stories and they'll say, look, I've never told anybody this, my friends, my family, my loved ones, because I'm worried they'll think I'm crazy, but you would understand. And so I have the privilege of hearing lots and lots of people's strange experiences.
1: I don't know if you heard the introduction, but this friend of mine, Stuart Davis, who produced an account called Man Meets Mantis about his experience New Year's Eve years ago, 8-foot-tall mantis that he meets. And it had profound changes on his life. And suddenly he starts seeing mantises everywhere. And everyone in his life starts seeing mantises at weddings all over the place. Maybe just more aware, so they start looking for them. Or maybe there's something else to it. I don't know. But in general, of the responses you've seen so far, are they positive encounters? I imagine it was very frightening for Stuart and very frightening for other people who see one of these things 8 feet tall up close and personal. But in general, can you give me a sense of what you're hearing?
7: Yeah, so that's one of the things that I have looked at. And overall, there's a kind of overwhelming positive response to the experiences, which is reassuring, at least. You know, people aren't coming away from these experiences feeling traumatized. There's a very small number of people, you know, saying that it had a negative impact on them. And the overwhelming majority are saying it had a positive, sometimes very positive, effect on their lives. So that's the good news story, at least.
1: In the alien abduction scenarios, people are taken against their will, and often over the decades, the experiences in general, they say that there are things done to their memories, to their minds, so they can't remember all the details. Are people responding to your survey, are they able to recall details of the encounters, or is there gaps?
7: Yeah, primarily people tend to report these are quite vivid experiences and that they have a lasting memory, perhaps more vivid than ordinary daily experiences. And interestingly, in fact, very few people frame their experience in the context of an alien abduction experience. So given the way our survey set up and the reach of our network, the majority of people are having these encounters via psychedelics, about half to two-thirds of them. And then the remainder tend to occur in what we might call other non-psychedelic altered states. So dreams, sleep paralysis, meditation, yoga, near-death experiences, and so on, out-of-body experiences, and they seem to account for the majority of the rest of the experiences. And a very small number of people have framed it as an alien abduction or UFO encounter experience. So they're not often framed within that context, and people's recall and memory of these experiences is quite vivid.
1: And I assume that there is communication. A lot of the DMT experiences that I've read about, there's back and forth, and sometimes there's repeated conversations with the same beings. I'm curious if there's a way to generalize what the nature of the communication is. Are they interested in us, or it's more the other way around, us interested in them, and whether or not they share information with us about what's going to happen or what individuals should do, or what do you think? Is there a way to sort of encapsulate that communication, if there is any?
7: So that's one of the things we will be looking into in more detail. I couldn't give you a detailed response to that, but I think it's a little bit of a mixed bag. Primarily, when people do have communications, it seems to be a kind of direct communication. So they're speaking kind of telepathically. So the communication is kind of implied or kind of just known. There isn't always a communication. Sometimes the mantids seem somewhat indifferent or kind of benign, but in a kind of neutral way. Sometimes there are communications, you know, perhaps like explaining what they are doing or who they are, or about the future, but often it's left unsaid. There's just an experience, and often those experiences are benevolent, usually some kind of healing involved. So there is a sense overall that, you know, they're kind of positive encounters, but they're not always giving so much away.
1: You know, there's been experiences I've read about, and some of these people I've known personally, remote viewers, psychics, who have projected their consciousness out there, and including some stories about DMT users who encounter beings, intelligent beings, sort of in an intrusive way, surprise them, and the reaction is, get the hell out of here. You're not welcome. Anything like that?
7: Again, I haven't dived into it too much. There is a sense in which, not so much intrusion, but like these experiences are unexpected. And so that can leave some amount of bafflement, and people feel like they're in the experience, and yeah, it just kind of happens to them, and they don't tend to have too much agency over what's going on, or at least they're not reporting it significantly. I'd need to dive into it a bit more.
1: Sure. I appreciate you're sharing with us what you can, and still sort of in flux. I understood.
7: Yeah.
1: Do you have debunkers, skeptics, professional troublemakers who oppose this kind of research in general and will do anything they can to cast doubt on it, muddy the waters kind of thing?
7: No, not especially. I do occasionally have encounters with skeptics, and if we just talk about the data, that isn't really problematic. It's often in the interpretation of the data we may differ, but I don't think that any of my skeptical colleagues would be too vocal about the actual act of collecting the data in the first place. I think, you know, that we want less ignorance, not more. So, and to be honest with you, I don't have too much resistance to my work, which is surprising. I think people either just tend to ignore it or kind of engage with it privately rather than addressing it publicly, which is a bit of a pity.
1: In some of your notes that you sent, you talk about people who have these experiences, psychedelic experiences, and reality feels more real than ordinary reality. And I can tell you that there are days when I feel like this reality isn't real at all. And it's not because of DMT or something. It just feels that way. And I wonder if my consciousness is off in some parallel universe where they needed my attention more than this one. But these people come back to a more drab reality. Are they disappointed and want to return back there as soon as they can?
7: That I couldn't tell you. But it usually is life enriching, these experiences on the whole. That's a general tendency. These experiences can be so profound and metaphysically challenging that people don't tend to be in too much of a hurry to go back there. There are those kind of seekers who may return, you know, quite frequently, that's a kind of a bit of a case of what we call spiritual bypassing, so that there's like you're not really integrating whatever comes up in the experience fully, and you're just kind of reaching for the cosmic blast off button. So we do find those kind of people, there are strange things occur in those circumstances. So sometimes people who repeatedly return to high doses of DMT find that they don't get there anymore. They feel like they've been blocked to the experience and that there are no entities to encounter. And on some occasions, they're even given messages like, what are you doing coming back here? You've seen that. Go away, you know, just go and get on with it, you know?
1: As a follow-up to those who've had these experiences when they're conscious, awake, and not taking DMT, are you going to be able to follow up and then do some physical test to see if their natural DMT is spiking or something like that? Or is that worth pursuing?
7: That would be an ideal situation. It is possible with the technology these days to identify, you know, underlying DMT levels. There'd been very little of this research conducted. It's quite difficult to do, to find the labs with the facilities and the expenses. There's not enough funding for this kind of research, unfortunately. But it would be a really brilliant piece of research to observe people having unusual experiences and monitor their underlying endogenous DMT levels. That research has not really been conducted as yet, which is unfortunate. But should there be some rich benefactors out there who would like to fund that research, it could be done.
1: You know, of course, there's a DMT and ayahuasca tourism that's sprung up in the last few years, and it's really boomed in some countries, and somebody just puts out a shingle and says he's a shaman and come on down and let's mix up a batch. And, you know, the results are mixed. A lot of people with PTSD, war veterans and things, report coming out of it feeling so much better and their lives are changed for the better. Others who sort of approach it as a party or something, I mean, it's risky. It's a powerful. These are powerful substances and can cause harm if you don't treat it with respect, I would imagine.
7: Yes, absolutely. The risks are mostly psychological, but it's not without risks. And one of the projects we have is called the Challenging Psychedelic Experience Project, and we explore people's extended psychological difficulties. And people can have long-term negative psychological fallout from these experiences, which last days, weeks, months, even years. They're in the minority, thankfully, but a significant number of people do have extended challenges, and they usually come out of it the other side, ultimately, better, with kind of insight and actually value those difficult psychological experiences in a positive light. But it can take a long time, and it can be quite debilitating in the time it takes to recover and integrate those experiences.
1: So looking down the road, after all the responses and surveys are in, and you've had time to analyze the results and you write it up and submit it, I guess, maybe a peer-reviewed journal, something like that, what does it ultimately tell us about reality itself? What can we learn from this?
7: Well, so one of the things we do hope to do is to explore the nature of these experiences and compare across people having drug-induced experiences with DMT or ayahuasca, say, relative to those which are occurring in more spontaneous altered states or even just wide awake, and to see if there are commonalities. So the first step in the process is to see, are we talking about the same phenomena here? Is it something about DMT which gives encounters with mantids which are different to those that people see when they're not in drug states? And so that would at least give us an idea that we're talking about the same phenomena, and then look to see the kind of trends in experiences that people may have, see if there are commonalities in the behaviors or appearances of these things, and begin to just map the phenomenological terrain a little bit more and get a bit of a better understanding. This is not going to prove anything, I don't think, but it will give us some of the basic baseline data that we need to comprehend these experiences in a more concerted way.
1: And of the surveys you've received so far, are there sort of cultural indications? Are there countries that you would hope you would get some responses from, but you didn't hear from at all? I know it's an English-speaking world you're sharing this with, I assume. I don't know if you've sent it to other in other languages, to other parts of the world or not, but are there parts of the world you would expect to get responses from that you didn't get?
7: I haven't looked at that actually as yet, but yes, it is English speaking. And so, you know, it's primarily UK, States, Canada, etc. But we are getting responses globally from those people who speak English elsewhere. But it is, yeah, it's not representative of the whole globe, unfortunately. And I think it would be interesting to explore the cross-cultural differences in a bit more concerted way. One of the interesting things, though, is that, in the UK, up until recently, there's some accounts now on the South Coast because of our climate's changing, that we don't get praying mantises in this country. And yet people in the UK commonly report these encounter experiences. And so that is of interest. You know, there's no real good reason from a zoological perspective for people to have these kinds of encounters. because they're not in our common worldview, right? Other than in some kind of archetypal or perhaps like a mimetic way. So there's some interesting questions that do arise from these encounters in the UK in and of itself.
1: Wow, that's interesting. Well, I was out among my own praying mantises today, keeping an eye on them. They're sunbathing and laying around naked. And I like keeping an eye and make sure they're safe. And I'm hoping that someday they'll put in a good word for me when the big overlords land in their silver spaceships.
7: Fantastic.
1: Sort of. Not entirely. Talking with Professor David Luke about his work with psychedelics and all, unusual experiences and the survey looking for mantises. I don't know how long the survey is going to go on, but I really look forward to when you wrap it up and hope that you and or your colleagues will come back and talk to us about it. And in the next hour, I'm going to open up the phone lines. I'm sure that our listeners have some questions both about the nature of your work, about DMT experiences, and then maybe there's some mantis people. I'd ask earlier for them if they've had the experience to stick around and dial in. So we'll see if they're still with us. We'll be right back on Coast to Coast AM.
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14: More runoffs this week. I'm Ted Lindner, Fox News. Voters in three states, Georgia, Oklahoma, and South Carolina, will head to the polls to cast ballots on runoff elections. Fox's Tanya J. Powers with a preview.
15: In Georgia, a special election runoff is being held to fill the 13th district seat that was held by Democratic Congressman David Scott, who passed away in April. Scott's daughter, Marcy, is running against Everton Blair. Both are Democrats. Neither candidate captured the 50% majority needed to win the seat outright in the July special election. Oklahoma is holding its primary runoff elections, including races for the Republican gubernatorial nominee and Democratic Senate nominee. And in South Carolina, voters will cast ballots in a special GOP primary runoff to determine the party's nominee in the November general election to fill Senator Lindsey Graham's seat following his death last month. Tanya J. Powers, Fox News.
14: President Trump has set new tariffs on Canadian goods after negotiators failed to reach a deal. Fox's Alex Hogan with more from the White House.
16: He wrote on Truth Social saying, Canada wants the benefits of being a state without being one. They also have charged our great farmers for many years massive amounts of tariffs, adding, quote, no more. The U.S. will impose 50% tariffs on about $20 billion worth of Canadian goods. Canada, in response to all of this, said that it will be imposing these tariffs dollar for dollar.
14: Some critics arguing the tariffs are raising costs for American businesses and consumers that depend on goods sourced from abroad. And Washington, D.C., hosting an IndyCar race through its streets Sunday. President Trump and First Lady Melania kicking off the Freedom 250 Grand Prix by leading a slow lap in the presidential limousine through the course. It's the latest of the president's celebrations to mark America's 250th birthday. Kyle Kirkwood won the inaugural race driving the number 27 Sam's Club Andretti Global Honda. 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

0: Late day shower, thunderstorm possible Wednesday, mid to upper 80s. Partly sunny, late day shower, thunderstorm, mid to upper 80s Thursday. Mostly sunny, hot, humid weather Friday, approaching 90. I'm staff meteorologist Bill Jackman on the Virginia News Network.
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1: That's the Beatles with some otherworldly harmonies there, because from the Abbey Road album, maybe my favorite. Bringing us into hour number four, our conversation with Professor David Luke is concentrated so far on this mantis survey. People have had encounters with mantis-like beings, but he's worked on a lot of other really fascinating stuff, cutting edge, parapsychology, precognition, dream interpretation that we're going to jump into in this hour, and then eventually talk about consciousness and which came first, reality, a physical reality, or consciousness, and what it means for us going forward. We'll be right back.
2: Real people, real stories.
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2: David Luke, I guess for me the central question is DMT a doorway to an actual other reality, other rooms, other worlds, parallel dimensions? I know our brain takes us there. I don't know if our brain is just making this whole thing up or whether it actually does open a door, and that's another place. There are other realities that blend with ours, that mix and match at times, spill over into our reality. People who studied the UFO issue and near-death experiences and things like that that you're familiar with wonder if there are other realities, and that's where different phenomena come from. What do you think?
3: It's a really, really amazing question, and impossible to really give a solid answer from a scientific perspective at this point. It blends into the kind of metaphysical realm. I just have, as a scientist, I think we have to say, I don't know, and we don't know, and but we can't be certain either. Certainly that's how people experience it often. The majority of people have DMT entity encounters, believe those encounters to be real. They believe they are interacting with sentient entities that exist even when the experience ends, but it's hard to get at in a scientific way. There are some kind of maneuvers in that direction currently. Donald Hoffman and Andrew Gallimore are putting forward some proposals and possible ways of testing it in a kind of scientific manner. My own research has looked to explore some of the more tangible aspects of these experiences. For instance, it doesn't sound very tangible, but like whether or not people can have genuine experiences of transcending time and space, so precognition experiments in controlled settings, and also looking at shared visionary experiences under the influence of DMT. So these are kind of elements we can explore in a scientific manner. And if we can get a signal on those, then we can say, well, maybe some of the other phenomena, like encountering entities, may also have some genuine nature to it as well.
2: Shared dream experiences on DMT, meaning people take it at the same time and they go to the same place, encounter the same thing?
3: Exactly that, yeah. So we have kind of set up some experiments like that. We're still in the process of validating those accounts, because it's quite difficult to do.
2: Yeah.
3: get, you know, hordes of independent judges to blindly rate different experiences, some of which were when two people were under the influence at the same time, others are from individuals. But it is amenable at least to a kind of hypothesis testing.
2: So you're working on precognition. Is that waking precognition or dream precognition? People go to sleep and dream 9/11 is about to happen, which I think I do remember reading about that, for example.
3: More or less, yes. So I'm looking at precognition in various altered states. I've done experiments with LSD, ayahuasca, mescaline, and also DMT, all of which gave some interesting results, I shall say. I'm also returning back to dream research, where these experiences most typically occur. But in this case, looking at lucid dreamers to see if they have the better facility to intentionally access information from the future. And that's also proving to have some interesting results as well.
2: Right. So meaning positive, that it indicates that, yes, they are?
3: Well, it's a bit more complex than that, unfortunately. Okay. So we, in this first experiment we've just done, we had a whole range of different lucid dreamers, and some were novice and some were more expert. And the expert lucid dreamers did particularly well when they had lucid dreams, but not so well when they didn't. And the novice lucid dreamers, we foolishly got them to try and have lucid dreams, and they tended to do much worse. So that's kind of confused our data somewhat. So it really depends on the skill of the lucid dreamer, it would seem.
2: I've had lucid dreams many times over the years, but I never know when it's going to pop up, and I can't do it all the time. Are you able to do it? Are there tools that a person can use to stimulate that?
3: Absolutely. I think the best tool is one's own mind and training and awareness and attention. So you can train yourself to lucid dream, as I have done and many others have. And that's about reality testing primarily and setting good intentions. So testing your reality on a regular basis throughout the day, which is an interesting question. To ask the question, you know, am I dreaming? Because we don't often ask those kind of questions when we're awake. So why should we ask them when we're asleep? And if you train yourself to do it when you're awake, then it becomes more natural when you're sleeping, and you're then able to identify when you are dreaming and then able to take control over your dream. But it takes some training.
2: Oh, that's interesting. What about precognition in general? I guess everyone makes predictions at some point, and sometimes once in a while they'll come true. And I get those kind of emails all the time. Hey, I dreamed about this and it happened. But how often does it happen? How regularly for the general population? Can you force that to happen, or learn techniques, that protocols that will help you do that?
3: Again, it's a matter of awareness and attention. So what I would say is, you know, the majority of people will have a precognitive experience at some point in their life. And it's usually those really prominent, meaningful experiences, such as the death of a loved one, which really kind of breaks through, you know, the consciousness threshold, and people become aware of the fact they had a dream about, you know, granny in the middle of the night, and sure enough, they wake up in the morning to find out granny's died, right? That's the one experience most people have in their life. However, if you pay attention to your dreams and you know, monitor your dreams and write them down kind of religiously every day, and then review them regularly every few days, as I have done and many other people have done, you may tend to find that actually the number of dreams you have which match in some way near future events is actually fairly frequent. And myself and others have found that about 10% of dreams have some elements relating to near future events.
2: How does that work? What are you accessing? The Akashic record or something? What's going on there?
3: This is a really brilliant question. And again, I don't know as a scientist, but what I will say is that our concept and understanding of time is probably not how we perceive it to ordinarily be. That time is a kind of linear A follows B kind of constraint. You know, your leading theoretical physicists would tell us that, you know, that kind of linear time is illusionary anyway. And some of the best competing theories in theoretical physics for the nature of time suggest that all time happens at once, kind of thing, or it's an illusion, you know, that the block universe theory, for instance. And also in equations of physics, whenever time is involved, there are advanced and retarded solutions where T is part of the equation for time. And that is, time doesn't just go forwards. It also goes backwards in those equations. However, that part of the equation is always ignored because that runs counter to our daily experience. So, you know, physicists are yet to work out what the nature of time really is, but it's probably not this kind of everywhere runs forward, you know, A follows B, no, B follows A, I should say, in a kind of linear fashion. Time is far weirder than we currently understand.
2: Yeah, and you want to get really weird. Donald Hoffman, I'm sure you read some of his stuff. We had him on this show 6 or 7 years ago, the case against reality, that reality itself isn't real. This desk that my hands are on isn't real. The chair isn't. It's just a construct of our brains, which it makes my head, my tiny little pinhead, want to explode when I have to grapple with those kinds of things. Do you go down that road in dealing with the reality itself?
3: I do ponder it on occasion, and I...
2: Information, lucid dream, telepathy, precognition, an incident, a case that really made it solid in your head that not only is that real, but we can really learn something and be better as a species if we could figure it out?
3: So, I mean, I've inspected all the science, you know, for the last 144 years since the start of the Society for Psychical Research. There's lots of great research and evidence out there, which seems to shore up the notion that, you know, transcending time and space is a real phenomena. But ultimately, what really clinches it for myself and most people is personal experience. And for me, you know, I've had so many extraordinary experiences, particularly psi experiences, that it really boggles my kind of reality threshold, really. But, you know, for me, for instance, just documenting my dreams for 18 months and seeing that the evidence of precognition seemed to occur in about 10% of those dreams is enough for me to go, okay, there's something going on.
2: You mentioned about, okay, somebody goes to sleep, they dream that Granny died, and then when they wake up, they find that Granny did die. I'm interested in the case where Granny died and then she shows up to say goodbye.
3: That's usually the way. It's usually some kind of knowing or encounter, or the saying her goodbyes, or just letting you know that she's all right, weirdly, even though she's dead, or that, you know, she loves you. They're the kind of classic messages that people connect with, and that give it the deeper meaning. It's not just I dreamt about Granny and then she died. There's usually some kind of communication that goes on in those occasions.
2: You know, I'm reading about near-death experiences. I wouldn't even categorize that as paranormal anymore. That seems to just be something that is real. There's so many fantastic cases where people leave their body, they're floating around, they see not only the operation, but they see lint in the room above, and they go out the window, and things they could not possibly have known or seen, they see, and then they come back and explain it. And those cases are amazing. It certainly suggests that this body is a container, that there's something else inside of us that goes on that's separate from the physical reality. I assume you've gone down the road of near-death experiences.
3: Yes, we've researched that to some extent as well, particularly in relationship to DMT experiences. You know, there's this kind of theory has been going around that the near-death experience is triggered by a release of DMT in the brain. So we explored the nature of those experiences and compared them. And there are some overlaps, but some mismatches. But for sure, the near-death experience is the kind of the royal road to a true deep mystical experience, if you like. It's like the prototype for the best kind of psychedelic experiences, and because they are so transformative, people come away from them changed in very positive ways, usually.
2: In the course of your dream research and precognition, has anyone tried to work out a protocol for encouraging astral projection? And I don't know if you even think that is real or exists, but where people can, while in a sleep state, send themselves somewhere and pick the location.
3: So Charles Tart, who now passed, the kind of epic parapsychologist and transpersonal psychologist, he attempted some of these experiments way back when in the 70s, I believe. And there hasn't been so much research done exploring the veridical nature of out-body experiences since then. But he did get some interesting findings. But again, there was also some potential counter-explanations. So there hasn't as yet been a really rigorously controlled experiment conducted to kind of prove that, if you like, although we never really prove anything. There is some good data out there suggests that in the best circumstances, people can have the out-body experiences and obtain information that they couldn't ordinarily, but not watertight.
2: Have you been able to master any of these things other than the writing down the dreams? Were you, for example, telepathy is on the list of the things that you've dug into. Do you categorize that as as legit? And if you had a percentage of how much of it is legit, is there a way to quantify it?
3: I think these experiences do tend to occur quite a lot. And how do we quantify that? I think the work of like Rupert Sheldrake, for instance, is really interesting here. Just kind of common or garden, everyday kind of telepathy. Those experiences where you're thinking about somebody you haven't thought of in ages, maybe even years or months, and then suddenly you get a phone call and it's them. He's managed to kind of test this experimentally and get some really good data on this to show that there's a pretty high likelihood that this is quite a genuine everyday kind of telepathic experience that is real.
2: Got a lot of folks on the phones. We'll try to get one call in before we go to a break. First time caller, Antonio in Idaho. Hi, Antonio. You're on with Professor David Luke.
4: Hello.
2: Hello. You're on the air. What's on your mind?
4: Hello, George. I'm a first time caller and my name is Antonio. I would like to talk about the time I saw a mantis figure.
2: Let's hear it.
4: So one time when I was at the park, I was riding my bike, and I looked back to, like, I don't know, I just wanted to look back, and I saw this man, and his eyes turned into, like, a mantis-like eyes, and they were, like bulging out for, like, 2 seconds, and then when I looked back again, it, like, morphed back into, like, a human's eyes. And I have a following question. Do they shapeshift? Or, like, were my eyes playing a trick on me?
2: That's an interesting question, Antonio. How old are you, by the way? How old are you?
4: I am 10.
2: 10. Well, thanks for calling in. Let's see if David Luke has an opinion about them as shapeshifters.
3: Thank you, Antonio. That's a fascinating experience. Thank you for sharing. I haven't looked fully into our reports as yet as to shifting experiences, but that's something I would definitely keep an eye out for. Generally, the ones I have heard of, they just kind of appear as fully formed mantises. I'll certainly keep an eye out for those encounters as well. Thank you for sharing that.
2: Thanks for the call, Antonio. You know, in UFO world, where I get my mail, people who have these abduction experiences are on a ship and report different kinds of beings. It's never really clear what they really look like because, there are screen memories where big-eyed little gray aliens actually look like deer or owls or things like that. Different kinds of shapes, different heights. It makes you wonder, are there really hundreds of different kinds of aliens visiting us, or are they able to disguise or change what they really look like? And I don't know the answer to it, but there's a heck of a lot of different kinds of beings that have been seen over the years, and I'm sure that's probably true in DMT research as well. We're talking with Professor David Luke of University of Greenwich and the interesting studies that he's been conducting in the UK. The Mantis study is still underway. We'll take your calls and comments and questions on the next segment of Coast to Coast AM. Stick around.
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4: What's the doomsday clock, Josh?
5: So the doomsday clock is a metaphorical clock that is overseen by the Bulletin of Atomic Scientists. It's a graphic representation of how close humanity is to self-inflicted disaster.
4: They moved the second hand on the clock forward to 89 seconds to midnight, which means it's the closest that clock has ever been to midnight since they started.
5: In 1947, when the U.S. and Russia were starting the Cold War, it was 7 minutes to midnight. We're now less than 2 minutes away from midnight. The furthest away it was from midnight was 1991, after the Soviet Union dissolved. It was all the way back from 17 minutes to midnight.
4: I think it's a valuable thing because it just raises awareness every year with people. Just another thing to kind of say, hey, like, we're not headed in the right direction as humanity goes.
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6: News. I'm Ted Linder. 42,000 people have been ordered to evacuate. 45,000 more in an evacuation warning zone as the Hawk Fire approaches Reno, Nevada. The blaze growing rapidly this weekend. Washoe County Sheriff Darren Ballum.
7: Those that have big animals. That's been one big question. Out at Ironwood and Palomino, there is 100 stalls that are ready right now. So if you have large animals, that is a place that can take those.
6: Investigators say the fire was human-started, not natural. And the Freedom 250 Grand Prix got a winner, Kyle Kirkwood, finishing first in the 147-lap race around D.C. On Fox's The Big Weekend Show, he thanked the organizers.
8: The circuit itself was amazing. They did a phenomenal job setting this up. Bud Danker, IndyCar, everyone involved, they built this thing beautifully.
6: Christian Lundgaard came in second place. Kirkwood's Andretti Global teammate Will Powers in third. 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
9: Clear skies, cool tonight. Temperature around 60 degrees. Sunny, warm, dry tomorrow. Low to mid 80s. Mostly clear tomorrow night. Back near 60. And on Tuesday, mostly sunny, warm, pleasant, near 85. Partly sunny late day shower, thunderstorm possible Wednesday, mid to upper 80s. Partly sunny late day shower, thunderstorm mid to upper 80s Thursday. Mostly sunny, hot, humid weather Friday approaching 90. I'm staff meteorologist Bill Jackman on the Virginia News Network.
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1: Those cosmic cowboys, Lord Huron, easing us toward our final segment tonight, having a fascinating conversation with Professor David Luke, who seems to have one of the coolest jobs in the world, the kind of research he's doing. We'll get back and go to the phone lines. A lot of folks waiting there with questions and comments, and we're heading to our final segment here on tonight's program. Stick around.
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1: Professor David Luke, the phone lines are pretty full. Looks like we've got some interesting calls coming in. We'll start with east of the Rockies, George in Apollo, Pennsylvania. Hi, George. Good morning. Welcome to Coast to Coast.
5: And,
1: what's on your mind?
5: Dr. Dave, I want to give you a location. Now, I'm in my 90th year here, so I go back to the Roswell thing. But I'm going to tell you that the six-foot Manus people have been here since the Roswell incident. So you cover a period, you're coming in, you got to search all that out. Now, there's an area in our called Pendleton, Oregon. Pendleton, Oregon. And the zip code out there is 97861. If you take a compass and stick it in that area using your modern abilities with the computers, and then put the other side on Mount Shasta and make a circle, you will be in a rich area where the 6-foot praying mantis has been seen. And am I still, can you hear me?
1: Yeah, we can hear you.
5: Yeah, and a fellow contact out there at the time was Roy T-I-M-M. Now, he is deceased. And he has three books, of which I have one of them. And the one book I have has a praying mantis person on the cover, because he was a paranormal investigator, and that, and one of the psychic ladies that he knew, and a guy, they were visited by this praying mantis, and he drew it on the picture of his book. Now, his books you should be able to find in the National Register. They got the numbers. I got one of them, and when I went back at the time, I didn't have the money to get the other two. When I come back, he disappeared. But he also was being tracked by Men in Black. Do you know anything about Men in Black, Dave?
6: Hey, George, thank you very much. Not so much about the Men in Black. I haven't done a survey on them as yet, but I'm familiar with the terminology. What you're pointing to here is really interesting, like giving it an origin in time and location. I don't know so much about the location because we haven't looked into that yet, but we seem to be getting these accounts kind of globally, but also trying to trace it back historically is an interesting perspective. I think probably one of the first people to talk about insectoid alien characters was Whitney Strieber in his book Communion in the 1980s. But of course, that experience happened to him when he was much younger. So probably going back to the 70s or maybe even the 60s. And then trying to see when other accounts of these started appearing with psychedelics. And so with DMT, there are encounters with insectoid beings going back to the 1960s as well, with Timothy Leary and Ralph Metzner when they were doing some experiments. But I think prior to that, and maybe give some hints as the origins of some of these accounts, is the work of the anthropologist Laurens van der Post, who is working with the San Bushmen in South Africa, who venerates the praying mantis as one of their deities, a trickster deity. And we don't know how far back those beliefs go, but the Kalahari Bushmen have not really changed their way of life in the last 100 to 200,000 years, and so they could be venerating this praying mantis being for thousands, even tens or even hundreds of thousands of years. So it'd be interesting to do a deep dive into the kind of historical record and find out when some of these encounters really did begin. But I think you'd probably be fairly right to say that, at least in the Western world, that era of Roswell is when we first start hearing about encounter experiences, in the Americas at least, with kind of insectoid beings.
7: George, thanks for that call. By the way, there are some petroglyphs in eastern Utah that show beings that sure look like long, tall mantises. That if you haven't seen them, I'll send you some pictures of it. So I checked it out at a couple of different visits. First-time caller, Sharon in Las Vegas. Hey, welcome to Coast, Sharon. What's on your mind?
8: Hi, George.
7: Hi.
8: I'm surprised I got through. Thank you so much for having me. Yes, I have lived in the Las Vegas metropolitan area for about 20 years now. I recently, just this month, on August 1st, I had an experience that has been very difficult for me to place or describe. So I'm an Uber driver here, and I had picked up a car full of people from the Strip, and I was driving them out to Anthem, which is in Henderson. It's a suburb of Las Vegas, to the southeast of Las Vegas. And Anthem, for those who don't know, it's a master plan community. It has a lot of landscaping, and unusually for the Las Vegas desert landscape, it has a lot of trees, running water features, like landscape parks and such. And the backside of the community kind of backs up against the edge of the desert. So we're driving, it's nighttime, it's about, it's a little after midnight, and the people in my car were pretty inebriated. And so nobody was really paying attention except for me, because I was the completely sober driver just trying to watch the road. And, we went around the curve of the road where, on one side it dropped off steeply to a little park, and there was a guardrail around the curve of the road. And on the other side of the road was sort of a thicket of trees. And something ran up the side of the ditch from the downside of the road. It came up and stepped out onto the shoulder of the road just past the guardrail. And my headlights hit it, and I thought it was a deer at first, but it was really large for a deer. But just out of instinct, you know, I slammed on my brakes. And as I was slamming on my brakes, and I yelled out loud, I was like, ah, you know. And everyone in the car, like, stopped what they were doing and looked at me because, of course, I had just jerked everyone around by stopping on my brakes. As that all was happening, I saw this thing rear up on its hind legs and become more of a bipedal humanoid-style creature. But it was very thin, very tall, probably 7 to 9 feet tall. And it had very, very long arms, which kind of dragged, they were kind of bent and terminated in these kind of claw-like things that reminded me a lot of a praying mantis. But the weird thing about it was semi-translucent and kind of shimmery. Like, I could almost see the road behind it, except the edges where my headlights and the streetlights were hitting it kind of had a brownish, reddish-brown, kind of like a sweet potato skin color on the edges, but the rest of it was kind of like shimmery. And I thought, oh my God, I must be seeing things. And it took 3 big strides. It looked over its shoulder at me, made facial contact, and I didn't see any recognizable facial features. At first, I thought it didn't have a face, but when I later tried to sketch it from my memories, I thought, well, what if it did have eyes, but they were like on the sides of its head? Anyway, I knew it knew that I was there, and it knew I was there. I knew it was there. And we had this moment of like mutual surprise. I wasn't terrified, but I did feel this feeling wash over me like the creature was like, oh no. And it bounded across the road in like 3 big strides, it sprinted and it jumped into the trees and disappeared. And I was like, so in the span of time that happened, I had slammed on my brakes, and then I had to start apologizing to my passengers. I was like, oh my gosh, I'm so sorry, you guys. Did anybody else see that? And they were all like, no, we were looking at our phones. So I don't know what it was, and I told my friends about it, and I said it was like a mantis man creature thing. And I didn't know about the existence of mantis man myths or anything like that, but then a friend of mine sent me a link to the this famous photograph from Taiwan. I guess the Taiwanese Ufology Society has vetted this photograph. I think it's called like Jianming Lake entity photograph. And it's like a mantis being, which looked a lot like the thing I saw. It's kind of like hard on the edges, but semi-translucent. It's a daytime photograph, so you see kind of the silvery blue sky behind it. But apparently experts have reviewed this photograph and said it's not been altered in any way. That doesn't mean it's, you know, definitely something. There's alternate explanations for it and stuff, but they don't think it was edited like with Photoshop or anything. And that led me to research about the New Jersey mantis men legends, which I had also never heard of before. And the way that those people describe those things and their sightings along always like a wooded river type area or like a natural setting, the sort of brownish color. Because I had some friends try to tell me, oh, they thought it was like I saw a pale crawler or something. And I was like, well, it wasn't white or gray. It wasn't like that. And also, it didn't have like those glowy eyes that a lot of people associate with pale crawlers or even like gray aliens with the eyes in the front of the face. It wasn't like that. They were like on the side of its head, or if they had it at all. And the coloration of it was kind of more brownish or like natural colored. I don't know.
7: 7 to 9 feet tall, too. Yeah.
8: yeah.
7: Let's get David's thoughts. That's a heck of a story, Sharon. Go ahead, David.
6: Sharon, thank you very much for sharing that. That is a fantastic tale. It's really interesting. It's unfortunate nobody else saw it, but I guess they were distracted, and I guess that encounter was just for you. And it's interesting that it was translucent. We don't have quite so many people who've had these encounters in just sober light of waking day, maybe about 10%. So you're in a kind of relatively scarce category. Unless, of course, you were, you know, a little bit tired, perhaps. But this is a really fascinating account. Did you feel like there was any kind of meaning or message in the encounter for you?
8: No, I felt like it was surprised. I know this sounds weird. I got a distinct impression that it was aware that I had seen it, and it was surprised that I had seen it, and it was trying to gauge if it had enough time to cross the road and get out of sight before anybody else saw it. And it, like, made this calculated decision. I could feel that kind of wave of cognition, but I don't think I was supposed to see it.
7: Hey, Sharon, could you leave your number with Donna, our gal there, or contact information? And David, should Sharon take your survey?
6: Yes, please do. I'd be fascinated to add this account to our database. That's great. Thank you.
8: Sure.
7: Yeah, thanks for the call, Sharon, and sharing that with us. Would you leave your information with Donna? And if you can't find the connection, all right. Yeah, if you can't find the connection, the link to the survey, we'll find it for you and make sure you get it. But sounds like you'd be a great subject to fill out the survey. Thanks for the call. Try to get one more in. Ryan on the wildcard line in Tehachapi. Hi, Ryan. You're on with David Luke.
9: Hey, George and Dave. Thanks for taking my call. I just wanted to piggyback here on what the young man had said earlier about shape-shifting mantid beings.
7: Okay.
9: So I had actually a series of nighttime, you know, encounters when I was a child with beings that would, you know, come into my room at night, like abduction type experiences. And one of which came into my room, a sort of tall, skinny one that I believed it was trying to convince me was my own mother, until it got close to my face. And somehow I saw through it for a moment and realized it was some sort of, you know, mantid being. And anyway, I wanted to pair that also with a question, since these types of experience happen in, like, twilight sleeping hours. Does Dave entertain the possibility that some of these kinds of things could be endogenous DMT dumps that people have as they're laying in bed?
6: Thank you for that, Ken. Yes, that is one of the hypotheses that we are exploring by comparing those experiences which occur directly under the influence of DMT that's been ingested with kind of spontaneous experiences. And if they stack up in a way in which they appear to be pretty much the same, that would at least suggest that our natural DMT levels could be in part way responsible for these experiences, responsible for maybe as a conduit for the experiences, but not necessarily a full explanation.
7: Appreciate the call there, Ryan. David, I'm looking at something that's on my shelf here, something I bought online. It's a mantis in amber, preserved in amber, that supposedly was 90 million years old. I don't know how far back mantises actually go on Earth, but I think they've been here a long time, and this one is in amber and pretty old. Makes you wonder if there are mantis species that have evolved over eons and millennia and maybe are still around.
6: Well, yes, mantids certainly predate humans by millions of years. There isn't any evidence that they were 7 to 10 feet tall, however, in the past. Although dragonflies used to be about that size, interestingly. If you can imagine what that one must have been like, that would be quite a spectacle. You could almost saddle them up and ride them. And they're much, much smaller these days. But we don't have any fossil records of giant praying mantises.
7: Darn it.
6: And I'm not going to give too much away, but in people's accounts, you know, those people have had extended communications with the mantid beings, say that they're kind of interstellar beings, and they are kind of related to the biological praying mantises that live on planet Earth, but they're not really the same thing. That's just some of the accounts we've come across. But, you know, I don't think we're dealing with prehistoric giant praying mantises. We're not really sure that.
7: I will settle for the big ones from outer space being related to the ones in my garden and hope for the best on that. So how much longer is your survey open? And how long after that do you think you'll collate the results and publish something?
10: Yeah, well, we're hoping to keep it open just for a few more weeks, perhaps to garner a few more responses from this fantastic radio show, and then we'll close the survey in a quick 3 weeks' time and collate all the data, and maybe we can come back and tell you a bit more about what we found.
7: Excellent. I look forward to it. David Luke, thanks. That was fascinating stuff. Lou Brian Fitzpatrick, my earlier guest, and my colleagues there at Coast to Coast, Michael Cosio, Donna Walker, Alec Fernandez, Gina Salvati, Dan Galani, Tom Danheiser, and of course, George Norrie. I'm George Knapp. I'll be back in a couple of weeks. Good night, everyone.

0: 6:30 a.m., your alarm goes off. 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

0: this coming week. I'm Ted Lindner, Fox News. Voters in three states, Georgia, Oklahoma, and South Carolina, will head to the polls to cast ballots in runoff elections. Fox's Tanya J. Powers has the preview for us this morning.
1: In Georgia, a special election runoff is being held to fill the 13th district seat that was held by Democratic Congressman David Scott, who passed away in April. Scott's daughter, Marcy, is running against Everton Blair. Both are Democrats. Neither candidate captured the 50% majority needed to win the seat outright in the July special election. Oklahoma is holding its primary runoff elections, including races for the Republican gubernatorial nominee and Democratic Senate nominee. And in South Carolina, voters will cast ballots in a special GOP primary runoff to determine the party's nominee in the November general election to fill Senator Lindsey Graham's seat following his death last month. Tanya J. Powers, Fox News.
0: President Trump has set new tariffs on Canadian goods after negotiators failed to reach a deal. Fox's Alex Hogan with more.
2: He wrote on Truth Social saying Canada wants the benefits of being a state without being one. They also have charged our great farmers for many years massive amounts of tariffs, adding, quote, no more. The U.S. will impose 50% tariffs on about $20 billion worth of Canadian goods. Canada, in response to all of this, said that it will be imposing these tariffs dollar for dollar.
0: Some critics arguing that the tariffs are raising costs for American businesses and consumers that depend on goods sourced from abroad. So will Iceland join the European Union? Icelanders will vote on the issue in an election this coming Saturday, the issue bitterly dividing the Scandinavian island nation. Some fearing joining the EU will destroy Iceland's sovereignty, important issues being decided by unelected EU bureaucrats in Brussels. Supporters of joining the EU believe it offers protection and economic benefits. 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
16: A shift of significant heat eastward over the past month. USDA meteorologist Brad Rippey.
17: This heat dome has shifted in the last couple of weeks across the central and southern Great Plains into the Mississippi Delta region and kind of pushing its way into the southeast as well. The core of this ridge extending from the southern Great Plains to the Mississippi Delta region, and that is the area that has been particularly hot and dry over the last month now.
16: So with minimal rainfall and several instances of triple-digit heat in places.
17: That obviously is taking a significant toll on agriculture. So we're looking at livestock stress increasing as this heat goes on day by day. Also, for the crop side of things, dealing with rangeland and pastures deteriorating in this late summer heat. And also, any immature dryland summer crops have really suffered. We're seeing impacts on crops like cotton and sorghum across the central and southern Great Plains related to this.
16: I'm Rod Bain reporting for the U.S. Department of Agriculture in Washington, D.C.
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19: On June 6, 1984, a well-known Beverly Hills con artist named Ron Levin vanishes without a trace. 8 weeks later, a wealthy Iranian exile is kidnapped out of his home and is never heard from again. At first, the two disappearances seem unrelated, but soon suspicion falls on a group of young men united by greed and privilege. They are the golden sons of LA's wealthiest families. They drive matching BMWs, wear tailored Armani suits, lunch at Spago's, and run up tabs at LA's hippest hotspots. They call themselves the Billionaire Boys Club.

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5: Blue skies, cool tonight. Temperature around 60 degrees. Sunny, warm, dry tomorrow. Low to mid-80s. Mostly clear tomorrow night. Back near 60. And on Tuesday, mostly sunny, warm, pleasant, near 85. Partly sunny, late day shower, thunderstorm possible. Wednesday, mid to upper 80s. Partly sunny, late day shower, thunderstorm, mid to upper 80s. Thursday, mostly sunny, hot, humid weather. Friday, approaching 90. I'm staff meteorologist Bill Jackman on the Virginia News Network.
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6: Fox News Rundown.
7: Monday, August 24th, 2026. I'm Mike Emanuel. August is a critical time for lawmakers on the ballot in November to make their case to voters for another term.
8: We do have very real and legitimate concerns about the development of data centers in our local communities. And we saw Governor Josh Shapiro take the absolutely wrong approach here in Pennsylvania.
9: And Lisa Brady, a call to parents to put safety on their back to school list.
10: Talk to your kids about what's going on. Talk to your kids about what you would want them to do in those situations. And if you have provided them with any kind of safety tool, like a ballistic shield in their backpack or something to that effect, how to use that tool as well.
11: And I'm Jason Chaffetz. I've got the final word on the Fox News Rundown.
7: In the dog days of summer, the midterm campaign is heating up too. Vice President J.D. Vance has been hitting the trail to make the case for Republicans this November.
12: Get out there and fight for yourself by telling the far-left radicals who have taken over the Democratic Party, this is not your country, it's our country, and we're going to fight for it.
7: Democrats are dealing with some friction as Democratic Socialist candidates battle with mainstream Democrats for control of the party. Massachusetts Democrat Congressman Jake Auchincloss says his fellow establishment Democrats must make their case carefully.
13: If this is framed as a battle between the establishment and the DSA, the establishment will lose, and candidly, rightfully so, because Americans are angry at the status quo.
7: Top congressional leaders like House Speaker Mike Johnson are also hitting the trail, as Johnson would like to retain the speaker's gavel, visiting a key Pennsylvania swing district.
14: It's a contrast election. It's a contrast between common sense and, frankly, crazy, and that's what the other side represents now.
7: For the candidate in a tough re-election battle, it's about reminding constituents what's been accomplished and what the GOP plans to do going forward.
8: Like so many elections, this is going to determine the future direction of our country. We see the contrast is extremely clear between Republicans who are looking for common sense solutions on everything from housing reform to tax policy. And then you contrast that with the Democrats who have gone radical, far left, progressive on every single issue up and down the line. And that contrast is clear in many races across the country, including ours right here in the Lehigh Valley.
7: Polling suggests affordability is one of the big issues for voters right now. What do you hear from people in your district about the cost of groceries, gasoline, and housing? And what can Republicans do to make everyday life more affordable?
8: Certainly, affordability is a top-tier issue for many people in our local community. And so that's why it was so critically important that we pass that tax reform legislation. It put money directly back in people's pockets. And that's the fastest and most effective way that people can help with individual household finances. So we're glad that we were able to see that through to completion last year, because then people did see bigger tax returns this year. The other things that we're working on, you mentioned housing. It's a critically important issue here in our community. And that's why I was such a strong proponent for the bipartisan housing legislation that we passed. It's going to ease permitting to make sure that we get more housing stock online. It also makes sure that private equity is not buying up single family homes. So some really good reforms that are going to have long-term positive effects on the housing market.
7: There are ongoing trade tensions between the United States and Canada after talks broke down and new tariffs took effect.

0: Do you think voters support tough tariffs to force better trade deals?
1: I think what voters are looking for is they want fairness and stability in the economy. And so when we talk about these trade deals that are being executed by the Trump administration, we want to make sure that there's fairness and there's reciprocity in our trade. And for far too long, we've allowed other countries to take advantage of us. And so this is trying to level that playing field. That's all we're really looking for in these trade negotiations. We want to make sure that our exports from America can go out around the rest of the world. That helps bring jobs and manufacturing right here at home for so many goods and products. We're a very manufacturing intensive district. So those tariffs are very helpful for a lot of our producers. At the same time, we want to make sure that people who do want to ship products into the country can do so. But again, we want to see that fairness and reciprocity. That's what we're really after here.
0: We've also seen President Trump and his team shift strategy toward massive economic pressure in Iran. There's an ongoing debate about whether financial strain alone can end this conflict. Do you believe sanctions and economic leverage will be enough to bring Iran to the table and secure long-term stability? Or do you think it will ultimately require stronger military enforcement to end the threat once and for all?
1: When we think about foreign affairs situations like this, we utilize a framework that our military is very familiar with. It's called DIME. So that stands for diplomacy, information, military, and economics. And so you want to make sure you're utilizing each of those four levers as you're actually going out and trying to affect an outcome on a global stage. And so we're utilizing now this economic power. I think that's the right thing to do. I think actually we should have probably been doing something like this sooner. I had a piece of legislation that would have made the Iran sanctions permanent for the last year and a half. I've been trying to get that legislation into action, and now we got it through the House, but the Senate was sitting on it. So this effort by the administration, I think, is going to help address that economic component that is critically important. Again, you want to make sure you're utilizing all four of those levers in a foreign affairs situation.
0: Back here at home, in terms of domestic politics, we're hearing a lot about the Democratic Party moving further left, including the growing influence of Democratic socialist candidates. Do you think that is becoming a major issue for voters in your district and across Pennsylvania?
1: It sure is. We have an opponent in the name of Bob Brooks who is far left on every single issue. He aligns himself with the socialists in the Democratic Party. He supports Medicare for all, abolishing ICE, all of the far left and radical positions. He said that the tax proposals and changes that we made that directly help people, he said they're garbage, and he would repeal the entire tax changes that we made that, again, helped bring about no tax on tips, no tax on overtime, bringing down taxes on Social Security. All of those positive reforms, he wants to throw them out. And so what we see is that that contrast, again, becomes very clear for voters. And so in addition to the fact that this individual, Bob Brooks, is totally scandal-plagued, also, people don't like his far-left policy. And so I think that 1-2 punch is going to be his downfall in our race.
0: Border security also remains a top concern for voters across America, no matter how far they live from the southern border. Do you feel like the Trump administration has done enough to secure the border long term? And does Congress need to do something more to really make those changes permanent?
1: Well, it was a joint effort there to secure the border. So policy changes that the Trump administration made immediately after coming into office stemmed the flow of illegal immigrants coming across our border. We can't forget that during the Biden administration, some months saw 200,000 illegal immigrants coming across our southern border. Now, under the Trump administration, every month you're seeing almost zero illegal border crossings. So those policy changes were significant and actually had a real positive impact. From a congressional standpoint, we passed legislation that funds the border wall and border security going forward. We did it for multiple years now to make sure that ICE, CBP, and all of the physical infrastructure that is needed is going to be there in place throughout the rest of the Trump administration.
0: Artificial intelligence and the race to build data centers have become a major issue in Pennsylvania. What do you think the right balance is in terms of AI development?
1: Well, I think we see that AI is being utilized in so many different ways of life, but we do have very real and legitimate concerns about the development of data centers in our local communities. And we saw Governor Josh Shapiro take the absolutely wrong approach here in Pennsylvania, actually fast-tracking data centers, waiving all of the typical environmental controls and permitting requirements from the state level, and moving these things through faster. And it ultimately became too fast for local governments to respond. So we need to make sure local control is always in place and they have the ability to weigh in on these things from an energy and water perspective, from noise and siting. All of those things are critically important to have at the local level. And then at the federal level, something that I'm supportive of is the ratepayer protection plan. And this is would be a policy change at the federal level that would require data centers to make sure they pay for all of their own energy generation, transmission, and distribution that they are requiring from the grid, making sure that that does not go on to other ratepayers. So I think it's a challenge that has to be faced from multiple layers of government, and everybody is going to have a role to make sure we have responsible development in our local communities.
0: There's a real tension on this issue because obviously the United States wants to lead the world, not let China take the lead as it relates to AI, artificial intelligence going forward. But obviously many people are concerned about potentially losing jobs to AI. And then there's the kind of not in my backyard perspective when it comes to these data centers, right?
1: I think you've correctly identified the different concerns and challenges that we're facing at the same time as many are looking to develop a new technology that can increase productivity and have other benefits for the overall economy. So weighing that balance and again, making sure local control is at front and center, and then state government and federal government, they have roles to play as well. So making sure that that balance is struck in all of those instances is going to be critically important going forward.
0: Are you confident government can get the regulations right to make sure that they don't slow down American innovation on this issue?
1: I think we can. And I think what we've seen is that places that have had this development for longer have actually had the ability to put in place the proper checks and the proper guardrails. But when you have somebody like Governor Shapiro here in Pennsylvania fast-tracking things and new developments in our community, then local government can't keep pace. And so that was the problem for our local community when he made that change about a year and a half ago or so. All of a sudden, the flood of new data centers came into our local communities, and individuals and local governments weren't able to keep pace. If you kept that normal course of business, I think it was a much more appropriate path. And then we were also developing our policy and regulations at the federal level in tandem with that. But once you upset that balance, like we saw when Governor Shapiro did that fast track proposal of permitting and regulations, all of a sudden the data centers came in. Now, what we saw was just about a week ago, Governor Shapiro did a total 180 on this issue, backtracked because he knows what he did was wrong and the community was rightly up in arms about that. So we've seen a correction from his approach as well. Again, I think that is long overdue.
0: As I mentioned near the top, you are in one of those critical swing districts that could determine whether Speaker Mike Johnson continues to lead with the gavel or whether we're potentially looking at a Democratic speaker going forward. As you crisscross your district at this important time ahead of Election Day, are you encountering any undecided voters? And if so, what are they telling you?
1: Well, the great thing about our community here in the Lehigh Valley and the Poconos is that we have very discerning voters. And so we have a probably higher proportion of swing voters than many other communities. Typically above 10% of voters will actually go race by race and line by line, looking at the individual races. And I think that's the right approach for voters. When you're in a swing district in a swing state, you want to make sure that you're weighing both of your options appropriately. So they're going to do that in our race. They're going to see my track record of accomplishments, bringing resources back to the district, solving constituent cases, and doing so much more for our local community. They're going to contrast that with Bob Brooks, somebody who is proven in court to have stolen from his family when he was an employer. He didn't have workers' comp coverage for his employees. When he was a union leader, he raised his own salary multiple times while cutting the benefits for those that he was supposed to represent. That kind of track record fails workers in our local communities. So I think you're going to see that contrast on play right here in the Lehigh Valley in this key swing district.
0: Fascinating. We will follow it all. Congressman Ryan McKenzie of the Commonwealth of Pennsylvania, it's great to speak with you. Safe travels as you make your way around the campaign trail. Thank you so much.
1: Thank you, Mike.
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18: A look at what's happening from the Fox News Rundown.
19: Good morning. It's Monday, August 24th, 2026. I'm Ted Lindner. This is the Fox News Rundown. This week, voters in three states, Georgia, Oklahoma, and South Carolina, are going to be heading to the polls to cast ballots in runoff elections. Fox's Tanya J. Powers with the latest and a preview.
20: In Georgia, a special election runoff is being held to fill the 13th district seat that was held by Democratic Congressman David Scott, who passed away in April. Scott's daughter, Marcy, is running against Everton Blair. Both are Democrats. Neither candidate captured the 50% majority needed to win the seat outright in the July special election. Oklahoma is holding its primary runoff elections, including races for the Republican gubernatorial nominee and Democratic Senate nominee. And in South Carolina, voters will cast ballots in a special GOP primary runoff to determine the party's nominee in the November general election to fill Senator Lindsey Graham's seat following his death last month. Tanya J. Powers, Fox News.
19: President Trump has set new tariffs on Canadian goods after negotiators failed to reach a deal. Fox's Alex Hogan with more on this from the White House.
21: He wrote on Truth Social saying Canada wants the benefits of being a state without being one. They also have charged our great farmers for many years massive amounts of tariffs, adding, quote, no more. The U.S. will impose 50% tariffs on about $20 billion worth of Canadian goods. Canada, in response to all of this, said that it will be imposing these tariffs dollar for dollar.
19: Some critics arguing that tariffs are raising costs for American businesses and consumers that depend on goods sourced from abroad. Oil prices falling 1% Sunday night as the Trump administration prepares to announce sweeping sanctions on Iran in what President Trump is calling Economic D-Day. Fox's Marion Rafferty has more on this.
22: The U.S. Treasury is expected to detail what's being called the toughest sanctions in history Monday. In response, Iran is vowing to neutralize the economic war with the U.S. It's also threatening to halt oil flow out of the Strait of Hormuz if any neighboring countries join the effort. This, as a new report shows, traffic through the vital waterway is up nearly 400%, but still just 20% of pre-war levels. There are also signs of growing division within the Iranian leadership. Iran's president is defending an interim agreement reached with the U.S. in June, saying Tehran cannot continue with war forever. Pakistan's army chief will visit Iran Monday to try and revive peace talks.
19: Iran's managed to sell millions of barrels of oil despite U.S. sanctions. The murder trial of a Massachusetts mother gets closer to the end of testimony and a final verdict. Fox's Grinnell Scott has more.
23: Lindsay Clancy's legal team rested its case Friday. Clancy is on trial for the murder of her three young children in January 2023. Her attorneys have argued she was not criminally responsible due to mental illness and should be placed in a state health facility. Prosecutors seeking a life sentence have argued Clancy intentionally killed her kids. They have two planned rebuttal witnesses. After their testimony, closing arguments are expected to begin. 18 jurors were picked in July to hear the evidence. After each side closes, the court clerk will randomly draw the 12 people who will deliberate. Grinnell Scott, Fox News.
19: And Spider-Man stuck at the top of the box office.
24: Spider-Man is still spinning a web around the box office. Spider-Man Brand New Day hung on to the number one spot for a fourth straight weekend, adding $39 million and pushing its domestic haul past $855 million.
19: That's Fox's Carmen Roberts. I'm Ted Lindner on the Fox News Rundown.
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18: Maria Bartiromo, and this is the Fox Business Report.
20: The major averages were down last week, with the Dow suffering its worst week since March, while the NASDAQ and S&P 500 snapped a three-week winning streak. Surging bond yields and higher oil prices hammering stocks. Kyle Wool, CEO at Dominary Securities, says Treasury Secretary Scott Bessent is determined to calm the bond market.
21: So I think what he's doing gives a little bit of a pause, but I think people need to look at the underlying reason why the 10-year is actually up, why all their yields are up. It is because you have these tech companies that are doing very well, making a large bet on the economy. They're borrowing money, hundreds of billions of dollars, to build out AI infrastructure. So you have a tale of a lot of cities going on.
20: This week, investors' attention will be on Fed Chair Kevin Warsh's comments at the Jackson Hole Economic Policy Symposium. Also this week, the PCE inflation report and NVIDIA reports earnings after the closing bell on Wednesday. That's your Fox Business Report. I'm Hillary Barsky, invested in you.

0: This is the Fox News Rundown.
1: The back-to-school rush is on across the U.S., with some students already back in classrooms, many more soon to follow. And for some schools, that means go time for new security measures.
2: It's been very well received by our community, families, students, and staff.
1: James Berenger with Volusia County Public Schools in Florida, where AI-based metal detectors already tested in high schools are being rolled out in middle schools. And in Florida's Hillsborough County,
3: we investigated 543 school-based threats last year. It's not a joke.
1: Sheriff Chad Cronister says that includes more than 20 kids arrested, 14 of them for bringing weapons onto school grounds.
3: I think we're accomplishing a lot. The schools are safe, but we're going to need everyone, and I mean everyone's help, to make sure that we're having those conversations with parents. And it's, if you see something, say something.
1: But for many parents, the focus tends to be on back-to-school supplies, not safety concerns.
4: Frankly, I think there are two primary reasons for that.
1: Con Davis is the CEO of Byrna Technologies and reached out to parents in a Fox News opinion piece.
4: The first one is, it's an uncomfortable conversation to talk to our kids, even our older kids that are going to college, about safety, because we don't want to admit to ourselves or to them that some things can go wrong. And that sometimes you aren't as safe as you think you are. And the second reason is, we get busy and we just don't think to have the conversation. So that's why I'm advocating for people to stop, take a minute, and put it on the list so they don't forget about it.
1: When you say safety, what's under that umbrella? Is it just preparation for an emergency at school? Is it situational awareness, you know, in a variety of settings?
4: It's really beyond just emergency preparedness. It's situational awareness when you're going to and from school. It's awareness about what we put out about ourselves on social media, so that we're not broadcasting our personal information and our private information out there. And then it's about, how do you keep yourself safe in those emergency situations so that you have a plan, so that you are ready?
1: How much should parents be telling children about potential threats, especially, you know, if you have younger children and they have not mentioned being afraid of anything at school?
4: So not talking about this with your children, unfortunately, does not protect them from what could happen. I think parents can engage in an honest dialogue about the fact that things do happen. They are rare. They aren't common. But what keeps us safe and keeps us confident is having a plan of what to do. And if you can talk about that with your kids, about what the plan is when something unexpected or scary or even dangerous happens, your kids will know how to react and how to respond, even when they're just shaking their head and saying, okay, sure thing, Dad. They will still hear you. And when it matters the most, they will be ready to respond.
1: Now, obviously, this can be tailored to be age-appropriate information, but what are the important things for children to know to help stay safe?
4: It's a couple of things. One, it is understanding, you know, the school that they're in, where the exits and escape routes are, should they need them. Understanding to follow the direction of their teacher when they are in those situations. And then also understanding, you know, where are the places in their classroom that they can go to be safe. And if you have provided them with any kind of safety tool, like a ballistic shield in their backpack or something to that effect, how to use that tool as well. So it's just having those conversations. And then as more and more children also get exposed to social media, it's about explaining to them how to keep their personal information safe and private when they're online.
1: I'm going to get back to the digital dangers in a minute, but I want to back up to personal safety tools. Do you think that K-12 teachers, not just college professors, should be, you know, equipped with non-lethal defense devices in the classroom?
4: Personally, I do. I think our teachers and our school staff in general, because of the way we regulate things, are just under-prepared and under-equipped to respond to them. You know, we have safety professionals, guards in every courthouse in America. We have them in banks. But we don't let that happen as much in the schools where our children are. And for myself, I think having effective non-lethal tools, as well as a well-structured safety program in the school, is really important for keeping our children safe.
1: Some school administrators have argued that carrying armor, for instance, you know, creates an environment of fear rather than security. What do you tell those kinds of critics, or how to address those kinds of concerns?
4: So there are two main things that I think about here. One is not having the conversation and not having the tool does not prevent you from being a victim or having a bad thing happen. So you are much safer to have those things than to not. The second piece is, frankly, at the end of the day, we don't have the conversation around safety enough because we try to avoid it. And I believe, and I've had experience with my own children, that our children can handle a conversation, if it's done in an age-appropriate way, about what those items are. And again, they don't have to be very visible to people every day walking through the hallways. They just need to be there.
1: I know you and your wife actually walked through your kids' schools to understand the layout of the facilities and the emergency plans. How much did that help when you had these conversations with your kids?
4: It was a significant help because I could tell them, here are all the things your school is doing to keep you safe. Single points of entry, zones where there's two locked doors. So if someone tried to get in, they wouldn't be able to get through the second locked door. And then also talk to them about the escape routes and how to get out of the school if necessary. Being able to have that conversation at home to reinforce the lessons that they're learning at school and the one day drill that they get is really important so that those things stay top of mind and fresh and frankly provide your children with the ability to feel safe and secure.
1: If more schools want to have, you know, non-lethal tools, if you will, available in K through 12 classrooms, what kind of specialized training is needed to ensure that those devices aren't misused, for instance, or turned against staff?
4: Absolutely. So there are a couple of things I would say there. Any tool is only as good as the training that you have on it. What's nice is with non-lethal tools, you can train with them much more easily and much more frequently in a lower set environment. You don't have to go to some special place to train with a less lethal launcher that may, you know, shoot a chemical irritant round and take someone, you know, down just from a pepper or a tear gas spray. So you can train with those things much more effectively, much more easily, but you should still absolutely train with them.
1: And when it comes to something, you mentioning pepper spray, let's say, for instance, you have a college age kid who wants to take pepper spray to campus with them for protection. I guess it's really about, you know, what the rules are on their individual campus, what they're allowed to carry for self-defense.
4: Absolutely. We should definitely make our children aware of what the rules are, what they're allowed to carry, and then find the appropriate tool for that situation. It could be as simple as a personal safety alarm. There are loud alarms. They're incredibly painful when you pull the pin, but people will notice from, you know, half a kilometer away if you need help, to sprays, as you mentioned. Some schools will allow a pepper spray, but not one with a tear gas component, and some schools will allow both. So knowing what is allowable at your school and then what the child is comfortable with as well, it is very important. And then some schools as well will allow people to carry the less lethal launchers, which is a really long distance option. You can get about 60, 70 feet of range there.
1: When it comes to the digital dangers, more schools are putting bans on phones or limits on screen time during the school day. But one thing you've emphasized with your kids is to pause before posting. That sounds like really good advice that can be difficult to follow sometimes.
4: That is very true. We live in a world where we always want to say things quick, respond fast. But if you can just ingrain in your kids, take 5 seconds, think it through. Is this something that I would want my mom or my dad to see? Or is this something that I would want a stranger to know about me? Just taking the seconds to think that through can really change what your children are putting out there about themselves. And they just need the mental idea to pause before you post.
1: One thing you say that really struck me is hope is not a safety plan. In other words, hoping nothing will happen. What is your bottom line message to parents today?
4: My bottom line message is to be aware that not having a plan does not keep your children safe. Not talking about safety does not keep your children safe. Talk to your kids about what's going on. Talk to your kids about what you would want them to do in those situations, and be aware of the safety features of your school and your options to have a safety device for your kids.
1: Con Davis, CEO of Byrna Technologies, thank you very much for your time.
4: Thank you for having me.

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19: Now. Fox News, I'm Sue Guzman. The Trump administration expected to announce new sanctions today against Iran, something the president is calling economic D-Day. Wyoming Republican Senator John Barrasso telling Sunday Morning Futures he believes Iran will finally crumble under the pressure.
20: The suffering that's going on in Iran right now, the maximum sanctions being applied are the things that are going to make Iran finally say, you're right, we were wrong. No nuclear weapon. Straits open.
19: A Hawk fire near Reno, Nevada, burning out of control. About 90,000 people ordered to evacuate.
21: We have 800 personnel working on the incident. And we're working and engaged 24 hours a day. Foresee doing that for the foreseeable future. With both ground and aviation resources.
19: Shane Ackerson with the U.S. Forest Service says the human cause of the wildfire has left 6 people injured. 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
1: IndyCar invaded the National Mall in Washington, D.C. for the Freedom 250 race Sunday in honor of the nation's 250th birthday. American Kyle Kirkwood dominated, leading 128 of the 147 laps to take the checkered flag, trimming his deficit in the points race because leader Alex Palou had a miserable day, finishing 20th. NASCAR was at New Hampshire Motor Speedway. Ryan Blaney took the checkered flag ahead of Bubba Wallace, one race remaining before the playoffs. And the Phillies scored six runs in the bottom of the ninth, capped by Kyle Schwarber's two-run walk-off homer to beat the Cardinals 6-4 for their ninth straight win. That's your sports on the Fox News Rundown. Tim McMaster, Fox News.
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3: We are inclusive. Yay! We stand for inclusion. Yay! We want everybody. Yeah, wait a second. You're being challenged. You're being challenged. You know, if the WNBA comes out and says Enes Kanter and Roy Swart aren't eligible, then what exactly makes somebody eligible for the WNBA? They talk about inclusion. They have a very clear statement in their bylaws. You got to be a woman. You know, we saw Kathy Engelbert in her statement say these are bad faith actors, these two. She's talking about them because they are now saying they're a woman. They're bad faith actors. But I would argue, okay, which dude dressing up as a girl is a good faith actor? For OutKicks, don't at me. I'm Dan Dockich, and this is Fox News Rundown.
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0: 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What's on your mind?
1: The Trump administration has announced that it's going to transform spaceflight in the form of the frequency in which we're doing this. The Trump administration announcing that they're targeting launching three satellites or three spaceships per day as they ramp up towards 2030. The justification for this is to support GPS, weather forecasts, internet access, military communications. One of the things that the Trump administration will never get enough credit for is creating the Space Force. Because in my estimation, there already is a fight, a war going on in space. We need to dominate in space. The foresight of creating the Space Force will then allow the United States of America to lead the world in our ability to communicate, educate, to have weapons that will allow us to protect the world and protect the United States of America. This is a critical element. So, with the Trump administration announcing up to three flights per day, add that to what's going on with SpaceX, with Blue Origin, what's going on with Jeff Bezos. You're going to see more and more happening in space, but life as we know it will not continue unless we accelerate this. I'm Jason Chaffetz, host of the Jason in the House podcast and a Fox News contributor.
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15: It's D-Day for Iran. I'm Sue Guzman, Fox News. Well, the Trump administration is set to announce sweeping sanctions on Iran today in what President Trump is calling economic D-Day. Treasury Secretary Scott Bessent has an afternoon news conference where he's set to unveil specifics. This as the United States Navy apparently is keeping the oil flowing through the Strait of Hormuz by escorting tankers through a safer passage.
16: Reports do indicate that crossings through the Strait of Hormuz are up 400% over the past 2 weeks. In the backdrop, there is an ongoing U.S. naval blockade, and fresh sanctions are expected for Iran next week. Iran's parliament speaker and top negotiator, Mohammad Khalibaf, posted to X over the weekend saying, "We've received numerous messages from neighboring countries about shaping new security arrangements and economic cooperation in the region. The United States put the security of every single one of its allies at such risk through bullying and pure disregard for their foreign interests for the sake of Israel." While President Trump indicated that talks with Iran have stopped, he says the United States is having trouble figuring out who to deal with inside of Iran.
15: Fox's Trey Yingst reporting. Evacuations underway as the Hawk Fire approaches Reno, Nevada, the state's second most populous city. More from Fox's Rich Edson.
17: Crews are working to contain a fast-moving brush fire scorching parts of Reno, Nevada. The so-called Hawk Fire has burned more than 13,000 acres and injured at least six people since igniting Saturday. Officials say it was human-caused and are urging more than 90,000 people to evacuate. Several homes have already been destroyed, and thousands are without power. The fire is still 0% contained.
15: Officials have provided temporary shelter for evacuees. And we're also keeping a close watch on Tropical Storm Moke, starting to drench Hawaii with potentially more than a foot of rain 7 days after 4 feet of rain fell on the Big Island with Lala. 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
19: Congressional candidate Elaine Luria says rising health care costs and the threat of rural hospital closures are the center of her health care proposal. The Democrat tells News 3.
20: We heard some very personal stories from people, actual things that had happened, life or death type situations.
19: Luria wants to lower costs and expand health care services like the military's TRICARE.
20: The only children in the country who cannot stay on their parents' health care till 26 are military dependents on TRICARE.
19: She also wants to simplify insurance approvals and restore Medicaid funding. The Virginia Department of Wildlife Resources is raising hunting and fishing license fees October 1st. Board members say it's the only way they can repay a $6.9 million loan from the state earlier this year. I'm Charlie O'Brien.
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0: say it, you send it, and we all hear it. 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Well, good morning. Welcome to Monday. The U.S. is set to impose tough new sanctions on Iran. Meanwhile, you're going to hear a lot throughout this news cycle about the Canadian Prime Minister, Mark Carney, saying Canada is at war with the United States after trade talks collapsed with the Trump administration. J.D. Vance, among other comments throughout the weekend, saying a tariff war and a trade war with Canada is the last thing we need right now. A tariff war with anybody is the last thing we need right now. The American Federation of Teachers has launched a nationwide back-to-school boycott of Target. You know, usually when the left goes too far like this, it has the opposite effect. I wonder if now Target will become the hero of all conservatives, which would be a first for Target, right? And the boycott of Target is for them not as a company condemning ICE operations in Minnesota, where Target's headquarters are based. This is the kind of, you know, everything's got to be a fight, everything's got to be a boycott. Target has always usually gone too far in support of far left agenda items. Kind of interesting that they would pick on them for that. Nearly 25 years after 9/11, new genetic genealogy technology has now positively identified the remains of a victim at the World Trade Center site. Imagine how long ago this has been, and there are still body parts that haven't been identified, and hopefully this new technology can bring closure and peace to those families. Wyndham Clark held off Rory McIlroy to capture the BMW Championship in St. Louis this weekend, and now we head on to the final 30, right? We'll finally get our champion, and Wyndham Clark is probably going to be one considered for the PGA Player of the Year. I don't know how you don't give it to Scottie Scheffler. But there's a lot of talk about that. And there was really a lot of attention on that race. I don't want to play talk radio here, but I would say the race in downtown D.C. went over a little bit bigger than the MMA, but that would be just my gut. And again, I was in airports and I'm just seeing stuff, but everybody really embraced this. And Kyle Kirkwood wins it. A little shout out and sounds the day to the president as well, hoping there'll be more of that.
1: Open wheel racing is a great spectacle. So therefore, I would have thought it would have gone over huge. It went over huge here in Nashville when we were doing it by the stadium. So, yeah.
0: Well, this is going to sound over simplistic, but, you know, I can tell you that when you go to Pittsburgh and go to a Pirates game and that stadium is just a beautiful placement, like a fine jewel in a ring setting.
1: Yeah,
0: for that city. You know, I mean, with the Clemente Bridge and the skyline, the rivers and all of that. And so if you're going to do Indy style racing and you're going to do it like that in a city, I mean, Washington, D.C., Paris, modeled after Paris. I mean, two of the most beautiful cities. I mean, you knew it was going to be beautiful going through that, all those historic areas. So, that's why I think people like it, and it went over really, really big.
1: Cars going 200 miles an hour on a city street is always crazy fun.
0: Well, yeah, there's not a lot of long street. Well, I grew up in New Orleans, so we're used to that.
2: I'm just glad
0: that's how we drove every day, with a daiquiri in our hands, yeah.
2: Could you imagine, though, having something like that in New York City or Boston or just doing it like hockey does?
0: I think it would be huge.
2: It would be amazing for the sport.
0: Or even better, you know, like in L.A. and have it, you know, go through the canyons and everything. Yeah, that would be cool. Go by the Hollywood sign. I didn't get a chance to watch it. Of course, I got to tell you, I've turned in my man card once again. The fever were on like three times. Saturday was quite a day. And I watched Saturday night, and then I got home from the airport, and they were on last night in Chicago. So I've actually watched more Indiana Fever basketball than I have Little League World Series. I think I need therapy. There's something wrong with me.

0: Didn't a WWE wrestling match kind of break out in last night's game with Enos Kanter there?
1: Well, you know, they do this in the WNBA. This is kind of some of the stuff, you know, the WNBA, you don't find, at least Fever games, no matter where they go, stadiums are sold out. The WNBA is making money and it's surging. But boy, they can't help themselves. And so what'll happen, you'll see in a WNBA game that you would never see in an NBA game or anything else, is if the players feel uncomfortable about something, they will go target what makes them uncomfortable and they'll escort somebody out of the stadium. And I can tell you, because I priced these tickets, he's sitting in a $1,000 seat, but he was wearing a shirt that pointed to biological females. And I guess it was making one of the players. So after the Fever called a timeout, you know, she chest bumps a player, then approaches him. And then there's a confrontation. And basically it's determined his shirt and his presence is distracting her while she's playing. And we had the story last week of somebody that was wearing a shirt. Now, in fairness of that game, somebody that was wearing a pro transgender t-shirt was told to cover it, or, but they had a, I don't know, what do we want to call that? I wouldn't call it anti-gender. It was just a statement of solidarity for women in sports being protected. And the stadium brought them t-shirts to put on over that. They refused and they were removed from the court. So this gender issue is becoming an Achilles heel for the WNBA. There's no question about it. And the fans are speaking out. And I think that speaks to why the Fever have grown in such popularity. We love to make everything a political fight and us versus them. And right now it's the Fever versus the WNBA. And it's been financially good for the WNBA, but they better sort this out or I'll go back to the League World Series. And so will a lot of other people. But yeah, I think everybody's talking about Kyle Kirkwood. It was a dominating win too from everything I've read. So really cool setting, really cool race. I'm not looking to play talk radio, but if I was curious about anything out there that you might be thinking, it's, was this the hit of the 250th? Not that that has anything to do with what I was hoping we'd focus on at 250. And again, just because there's so many new cities and we got a new one coming. I don't know if I'm allowed to say anything, so I'm afraid to.
0: Well, you just did.
1: No, I'm not going to tell you where.
0: Come on.
1: Viva! No, I'm not going to say
0: it. Not going to say. Okay. All right. Don't say it.
1: By the way, speaking of Las Vegas.
0: See what you just did. You're cracking. You're cracking wise.
1: Speaking of Las Vegas, Shelley Fabre died. How many movies was she in with Elvis? And then she played Coach. Was she married to Coach and Coach?
0: I have to look that up.
1: By the way, you will find it's interesting. If you said, Michael, out of everybody in Nashville, who did you want to meet? And the answer was Mac Davis, and it never happened. I loved Mac Davis, but I love Craig T. Nelson. I loved Coach. And of course, Dick Van Dyke's brother was spectacular in that show. So I think I've seen it. I know I've seen every episode of Coach. You guys remember the day I had the interview with Craig T. Nelson and overslept?
0: Yep.
1: Coach, Poltergeist.
0: Mm-hmm. They're here.
1: Everything I want, yeah, and I overslept. But yeah, Shelley Fabre passed away. She was beautiful. I don't think they ever got married, though. Or did they? No, because she didn't live there. She didn't live at the house, did she? So they were just boyfriend and girlfriend. She was shacking up with Craig T. Nelson, and it just dawned on me now at 62. By the way, you notice I refer to myself as 62, though it's not for another week?
0: Yeah.
1: Well, I'm testing it out. I'm trying to get used to it.
0: Yeah, you know, seeing if it fits.
1: So that's kind of it. That's we do have my brother Vic's got it, although he calls it the Fauci. But the summer surge of COVID-19 cases continue. And the vice president, very outspoken this weekend. I mean, he's throughout the sounds of the day, and I had to pick one. And then I think probably the story of the weekend, what, El Sayed going after Usha, that probably didn't go well. And it does beg the question, what is politically off limits in this day and age? We'll talk to consultant Chris Walker about that. Rory O'Neill has the very latest.
0: By the way, Shelley played the coach's wife on the hit TV sitcom Coach.
1: So they were married.
0: Yeah, that's what it's
1: like. I don't ever remember her at the house.
0: She played Christine Armstrong's successful television news anchor.
1: Yeah, she was the local anchor, and he was the coach of the Minnesota football team.
0: Yeah.
1: So, yeah. Remember, and then who was the, Dauber was the dumb assistant coach. That was a great show.
0: Yeah.
1: And what was Dick Van Dyke's brother's name?
0: Jerry Van Dyke.
1: Jerry Van Dyke.
0: Yeah. Luther.
1: I thought he was maybe even funnier than Dick. Dick Van Dyke was never like this. He was more of the straight man in everything he did.
0: Yeah, Jerry played the stooge. I mean, he was take all the falls, had all the great lines.
1: Oh, yeah. That was a great show. Shelley Fabre. I have the age somewhere. I think she was 83, if I recall. And then Rory's got the very latest on why the forecasters are predicting how many and intensity and where hurricanes are going to be. We'll get an early hurricane outlook from Rory coming up in less than an hour. So we got a big, big show for you. Miss a little, you'll miss a lot, and we will miss you. We'll get started with the top five stories here coming up. Everybody talks about these weight loss injections, and there's a good reason. They work dramatically. I mean, they will lower your blood sugar. They will reduce your appetite. Calorie deficit will lead to a lot of loss of weight, but there are side effects, loss of muscle and bone. And then there's ultimately this question of, well, what happens when you stop? And eventually you got to stop. So what if you're interested in losing weight, but you don't want painful injections, you don't want the side effects, and you have to worry about what to do when to stop? Well, that's why the doctors at Brickhouse Nutrition created Lean, and the results are remarkable. The studied ingredients in Lean have been shown to, you're going to notice some things that are a coincidence, lower your blood sugar, burn fat by converting it into energy, curb your appetite and cravings so you're not as hungry, calorie deficit. Here's the deal. You take Lean in addition to a healthy diet and exercise plan, and you're going to get results without side effects, without the question of what to do long term. 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I want to get you started with 20% off and free rush shipping. 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Quasi-teachable moment. I think it's one of those no-you-know-what, Sherlock, kind of obvious to all of us. But words do matter, and that's what we want to kind of dissect in all of this. I'll explain what I mean. Our one-on-one time is 15 minutes away as Your Morning Show continues. This is Monday, August the 24th, 2026. This is your day. This is Your Morning Show. This is the morning show the birds say is for the people. Your local news, weather, and traffic in minutes. 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
18: From Sacramento to Oklahoma City, from Nashville to Youngstown, this is your morning show with Michael Del Chorno.
1: 26 minutes after the hour, good morning and welcome to Monday, August the 24th, year of our Lord, 2026. If you're just waking up, the dog days of summer have seemed to create a surge in COVID-19 cases. Tammy Trujillo has more.
19: The Centers for Disease Control says infections are on the rise in nearly every state, with the biggest uptick in the South and West. Data collected through wastewater shows that cases seem to be lower than this time last year, but have more than doubled since July. I'm Tammy Trujillo.
1: They're still going through the wastewater. The U.S. is set to impose tough new sanctions on Iran. More from Lisa Carton.
20: Treasury Secretary Scott Bessent says he'll hold a news conference Monday to lay out the economic pressures the administration plans to impose on Iran and its key allies. The White House described the measures as the toughest sanctions in history. President Trump referred to it as an economic D-Day for the Islamic Republic. I'm Lisa Carton.
1: Maybe not so fast on that Indy race on California streets. New research says California's San Andreas Fault may be slipping faster than originally thought.
21: Professor Kim Blisniak, an earthquake geologist at San Jose State University, conducted the research for a new paper. She told the San Francisco Chronicle that she looked at 10,000 years of data in her work, while previous research only examined 1,000 years. The movement specifically applies to a portion of the San Andreas Fault in Northern California. Higher slip rates can often mean more earthquakes. Her study is not yet published. I'm Rich Cassone.
1: I think I've been here 20 summers, and I've yet to go to Bonnaroo, and I won't be going next year. The Bonnaroo Music and Arts Festival is going to take a break.
0: Bonnaroo Music Festival organizers say the event will be, quote, taking a much-needed year off in 2027. It comes after severe storms in mid-June hit its grounds for the second straight year. Severe weather disrupted the final day, forcing the festival to cancel the event. An event that is no stranger to cancellations is Burning Man, which is now underway in the Black Rock Desert, 100 miles northeast of Reno, Nevada. I'm Jennifer Kuiper.
1: Well, there's a special lunar event happening this week, and NASA wants to take advantage of it and turn it into a science experiment. Bree Tennis is here with the details.
2: The next full moon will also have a partial lunar eclipse, and that will make the moon look red, but it's just an illusion. The Sturgeon Moon will reach peak illumination just after 9 p.m. on the West Coast on August 27th. No special equipment needed to watch the moon orbit through Earth's shadow. Just look up. And while you're doing that, NASA will use orbiters to measure rapid surface temperature shifts on the moon. They say that data will help them engineer future lunar habitats. I'm Bree Tennis.
1: Wyndham Clark holds off Rory McIlroy to capture the BMW Championship in St. Louis. Clark won third time this year. One of them, of course, was a major, so that puts him into conversation for PGA Tour Player of the Year. Preseason football last night, Titans go to 2-0, winning 19-16 over the Seahawks, who coincidentally go to 0-2. Birthdays today is a big one. Dave Chappelle, 53, comedian. Promoter Vince McMahon is 81. Actress Marlee Maitland, 61, and Hall of Famer from the O's, 10-time All-Star. Cal Ripken Jr., 67. If it's your birthday, happy birthday. We're so glad you were born.
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7: Fox News, I'm CJ Papa. President Trump applying economic pressure to Iran's wallet. Treasury Secretary Scott Bessent expected to unveil what the Trump administration is billing as the toughest sanctions in history on the Islamic Republic. Pakistan's army chief set to visit Iran today in an effort to get the peace talks going again. Oil prices dropping this morning. Meanwhile, battling a wildfire in Reno, Nevada.
8: Still looking at 0% containment over 15,000 acres. So again, it was the big increase in the winds that led to that explosive growth with this fire Saturday night into Sunday morning.
7: That's Fox Weather's Brenda Merwin. The wind calm right now. Humidity expected to drop later today. President Trump waving the green flag to start the Freedom 250 IndyCar race Sunday in D.C. American Kyle Kirkwood winning the event. 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
9: Good morning, everyone. Sunshine warm today, 80 to 85. Mostly clear, 60 tonight. Mostly sunny, 85 tomorrow. Wednesday, partly sunny. Late day shower, thunderstorm, 85. Partly sunny, another round of late day showers and thunderstorms on Thursday. High temperature in the middle 80s. Mostly sunny on Friday. Very warm, 85 to near 90. I'm staff meteorologist Bill Jackman on the Virginia News Network.
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0: There are no jokes on this show. Only truth disguised with laughter. It's your morning show with Michael Del Chorno.
1: Okay, boys, much better execution to the opening than that debacle on Friday. But let's run it again. 4-6-3, red. You got to get in front of the ball and swivel your hips as you tell me second.
2: His hips don't
1: Jeffrey,
2: move.
1: Drag
2: drunk.
1: That foot as you go across second and make that strong throw to first.
2: Got
1: to go. Michael,
2: rag
1: you got to get to first quicker.
2: I do.
1: Square up with your foot on the bag. Practice like you're going to play it, boys.
2: I am. Obviously, Woody has been watching a lot of Little League World Series. Well, all right, thanks. We don't have a program director. We just have you as your morning show. 36 minutes after the hour, good morning. Donna, by the way, sent me an email. Thank you so much.
3: Oh,
2: that was beautiful. It is Monday, August 24th, 2026, on the air, streaming live on your iHeart app. This is your morning show. I guess after a long weekend, we all miss each other, so suffer them not unto me. We already got our coaching from Woody. Let's go to Mike in Ohio.
4: Just back from a 10-day tour of Ohio, Thousand Lakes in New York, Boston, and in God's country, Bar Harbor, Maine. But you are right, Michael. Under your guidance, we went to the John F. Kennedy Presidential Museum in Newport, Compassive Conservative. It was awesome.
2: There is a portrait of John F. Kennedy in the White House. And it's the one with him, his arms are kind of folded. And so I get home from I was on the plane and my wife goes, you know, a very large box came for you. Did you order something? And I said, no, I didn't. She goes, well, it could be like a birthday present from you. Do you want me to open it? That's a big thing in my family. A present comes for someone and everybody else wants to open it.
5: Well, sure.
2: I thought that was a strange question in and of itself. Well, if we're pretty convinced it's a birthday present for me, why are you opening it? So, you know, I said, well, go ahead and open it. You don't have to tell me, but see if it gives you a clue. So I have this particular, I got one of my prized possessions in life is my bust of John F. Kennedy from the library. It's beautiful. And then I also have the, what do you call that? Like a, my grandmother, you know, buy her pocketbook. On the Davenport in the parlor was a throw. But, it's like a little mini blanket, but it's the Kennedy presidential seal.
3: Is that Afghan?
2: I don't know what they call them anymore. And I'm brain dead this morning. I'm doing the best I can. But anyway, and then I had that painting. It's the same one that's in the White House. And I have that in what was my office that is now Andrea's office at the front of the house because I kind of just live here in the studio. But somebody sent me a giant canvas of that.
3: Oh,
2: and
3: nice.
2: I mean giant. we're and we have no idea who sent it to us. I'm beginning to think it might have been Mike. Maybe he was at the library. I don't know. But I got to find a wall for that. That's for sure. Next up is, I got to go there. Bob in Mississippi.
6: Well, good morning, crew.
2: Good morning, Bob.
6: For a great day.
2: You think?
6: Driving fast in New Orleans, I remember some of that. But I never figured out if it was the daiquiri or the city that made me drive fast. Low IQ Bob, Mississippi.
2: We moved to New Orleans when I was 13 years old from Chicago. And, you know, people drive pretty aggressive in Chicago, but traffic kind of keeps them bumper to bumper. So you didn't get to experience a lot of that. We get down to New Orleans. And it was like a third world country. And I know I got a couple of listeners from high school every day. Keith Andrews is one of them listening in Mobile. He's going to relate to this. Eddie Burke, I think, was the standard. If you got in Eddie Burke's truck, it was there has never been a ride at Dollywood, Disney, Universal, anything that compared to driving. It wasn't a matter of, oh my gosh, this feels dangerous. It was, we're going to die, and at what moment is it going to happen? It was constant changing lanes, just missing bumpers, not even looking, and literally 90 plus miles an hour. It was crazy. Ken Blankenship was also a very interesting ride. And then when our headmaster would take us to basketball games, he would drive real slow, and he would cross the Huey P. Long Bridge in the middle lane. There's an old wives' tale, or maybe it's a truth, that Huey P. Long, when the funding was done, stole some of the money, and therefore the bridge was very narrow. But I can tell you, You may think New York City, Chicago, wherever. No, I will tell you, and Bob will confirm, the worst drivers in America today, and probably not sober, are New Orleans. Steve's in Oklahoma City.
3: Here's a question. If this coach effectively censors somebody who's wearing a shirt that has nothing more than X's and O's on it, is the venue that they're in, is that a public building, or is that sort of more a private venue at the time?
2: Well, again, getting beyond all that is the disclaimers are on the back of the ticket, so it becomes their discretion. But, you know, they're singling out. And again, it could be the venue or the league's attempt to try to keep things focused on the game and not political statements. I can tell you, you can't sit courtside, and you walk a fine line interacting with players. But this one in particular is a top-of-mind sore spot, so it's getting a lot of attention. I thought of Big John on the flight. I was watching the New Jersey game. It was 3-0, I think, into the fifth. And that kid who hit the 3-run homer in the fifth, oh, my gosh, that's a man among boys for Midwest. I turned it when it was 6 or 7-0, and this guy had 12 strikeouts. So it was a very decisive defeat for Bayholm. Of course, I was thinking of Big John, but he's here with some positive thoughts.
5: Kind of a low shout out to Bayonne, New Jersey, after getting stopped last night by a great pitcher. Even if they win tomorrow night, doesn't guarantee them into the semis. They got to win Tuesday and Wednesday. Let's go.
2: They need some taller pitchers in Bayonne. Did Chuck Webner not have any kids that could pitch for that team? Roy is in Youngstown, Ohio.
7: Hold up. So the San Andreas fault is slipping faster than they thought.
2: Yeah.
7: Does that mean that California is going to fall off into the ocean soon? Oh, man, I can't wait.
2: No, you can't. Do you know how many listeners I lose if that happens?
8: Mean-spirited.
2: I need San Diego, Los Angeles, San Francisco. Well, Sacramento. I think Sacramento would be safe if that happened, right? San Andreas, doesn't that? Maybe one of my Sacramento listeners will chime in. Might make you oceanfront. All right, one-on-one time. Rasmussen does a study. And again, whenever we talk about polling, you got to say out loud, for whatever it's worth. It does. People seem to think that non-political polls, like when I say political polls, I mean polling on a specific race, are very inaccurate. And I would say I agree. And I could give you, and it's an all the above answer, all the reasons why. Technology, nobody has home phones, they're hard to get to. We live in a very divided matrix country, and people don't trust sharing their information. It's us versus them, and I don't know if them is calling. That, you know, we go through all of it. But the question then begs itself, how accurate are polls that aren't necessarily race-driven or candidate-driven? Are they any more accurate? And, of course, how would we know? At least you know that poll was wrong because it said so-and-so would win by 22% and they lost by 2. Okay, we have a definitive result. It was wrong. And even then, how wrong it was could be determined by how low the turnout was, because margin of error will rise with that. So, you know, I get it. Why do we talk about polls ever? Maybe should we just ban them from the show, or could they be somewhat accurate or get a glimpse? So I'm not so interested by nature in the result as much as still the wording and how we frame things and how we ask them and who's asking them. By the way, Scott Rasmussen, who started Rasmussen Polling and started ESPN with his father passed away, I believe it was 4 or 5 days ago. So Scott used to be a regular guest on my show when I was that, I don't know if that was Tulsa or here. I think it was Tulsa. But anyway, I do trust Rasmussen Polling. I don't know what to do with this saying. In other words, if you called me and said, is the Democrat Party too liberal? My first thought would be they're not liberal at all anymore. And even if you take whatever the common understanding of what liberal is, because really conservatives are the liberals today, and liberals are the, well, I don't know what this is, socialist, fascist, you know. So if you're going to pick up the phone and ask people, do you think the Democrat Party is too liberal? Instead of, do you think the Democrat Party is too far left? And the Republican Party is too far right? It would be two very distinct, different things. So the headline says 45% say Democrats are too liberal. Bad headline. The question was, more voters think in the end that the Democrat Party is too far left than the Republican Party is too far right. Now that I can get interested in. Because if you think the Republican Party has gone too far right, all you're really admitting is, I always liked the Republican Party platform so far as they didn't live it. Because that's been the Republican Party problem. The Tea Party doesn't form if the Republican Party lived its platform. There is no lane for Donald Trump, and there is no MAGA, because MAGA is just Republican, but not just saying it, doing it. Now, the Democrat Party is now socialist and trying to do it. The correct answer really is the Democrat Party has gone too far. I mean, going back to Mike's Ohio trip. Donald Trump is yet to be as conservative as John F. Kennedy. Ronald Reagan never was as conservative as John F. Kennedy. Issue by issue of its time, and what would be clear where he would have stood moving forward. Now, you want to have a fascinating conversation. How Ted Kennedy came out of the same womb is beyond me. He was the beginning of the far left turn of the Democrat Party, but they have since left the party. And yet, out of the other side of the mouth, you would say, for 30 of the last years, that platform of the Democrat Party really matched the Socialist Party platform. So right now, they're just calling themselves what they've always been. But that's doctors sitting around a table really discussing the intricacies. By and large, the American people, when they look at this, these two parties, and I hope they conclude that both are part of the problem. Do they think the left's gone too far left or the right's gone too far right? Let's look at that. 45% of likely U.S. voters say the Democrat Party is too liberal. Well, they're not liberal at all. They're socialist now. In fact, 45% of the party is socialist. 18% think Democrats are not liberal enough. Now, that's interesting, even if we take it at face value, even if it were true, that 45% think it's gotten too far left and 18% think it's not liberal enough. That's what they're doubling down on. That's the problem with their parasite problem. For the socialists and Islamists, they want to take it further left. There's no gain there. There's only 18% that think they need to be. And then by going left, Two and a half times that think that's the wrong direction. When will you get your answer? Remember when we were talking about, at least when they do a candidate, then we have the primary and we know it was off. We're going to find out shortly. We're going to find out when we compare all of these far left victories in the primary season compared to how it turns out in the general. And I think they're willing. If there's any guess I have with establishment Democrats, what's their play? Let them go crazy. Let them talk. Talk boldly about getting rid of prisons. Talk boldly about getting rid of police. Talk boldly about getting rid of the presidency. And say, go as far left as you possibly can. I mean, rename yourself Castro. Go crazy. And lose your rear end in this general election. And then we're going to turn around between now and 2028 and talk about returning to our roots, returning to common sense, coming back to the people and make a strong run for the presidency. And then position them with the, and I would think it's going to be Vance, but if not Vance Rubio, the MAGA movement as too far extreme to the right. And it may work. And I can see it in these numbers, but they cannot survive on the trajectory of socialism and far left that they're on, let alone Islamist. Now, the Islamist candidates are all in real big trouble if anybody carries out a terror attack. But I found this a fascinating study, and I just wanted to feature it in our one-on-one time, because whether this poll is accurate or not, is the Democrat Party too far left? They've always been too far left. They're just doing it and professing it as they're doing it. And then they have outside elements that are taking it to new levels, and it can't work. Is the Republican Party too far right? And the answer is no. And the reason is because it never really changed. It just started having, through Trump and prior to that, Tea Party candidates, people that took the platform serious and did it. There is this pressure towards the middle. I'll give you an example. One of the questions in this, many voters feel unrepresented by either party. Well, that's me. I have nothing in common with the left prior to being taken over by socialists and prior to Islamists' influence. And I never felt at home with Republicans because I wanted to live what we believed and they weren't interested. I used to go to Lincoln dinners and talk about Lincoln, and nobody wanted to talk about Lincoln. It was a big us versus them game. And they'll compromise the platform to keep the us with more seats than the them. But 57% agreed with that statement. So there is a proclivity for America to want to go to the middle. It shouldn't from the right perspective, and it might. That's a compromise. It is on the left, and it should come to the center on the left. And I think it will after a massive defeat. I thought, can I just interrupt the show and have a private moment? Red, did you find this did this survey stick out to you like it did me? I mean, I thought this was fascinating.
8: Yeah. That was kind of my thought as well.
2: You could do a whole week on this Rasmussen and not know if it's accurate, but since it is. And the back and forth between too liberal or too far left and never using the word socialist throws it all off. Because they're not too liberal. Problem is, they're not liberal at all anymore. But I'm one of these old-fashioned stooges that still think words matter. Relief factor. There's only two things that really matter when it comes to a supplement. Does it work? And can you trust it? Now, if you trust me and all these other things in life, I would tell you I trusted and it worked for me, but it's worked for hundreds of thousands of people. So we wanted to like share some of their stories with you. At 80 years old, Richard and Paula were tired of aches and discomfort, mainly from keeping them from falling asleep and keeping them up all night. So like all of us, you know, listening to Glenn or whatever, I'll give it a try. That's how I did it. I thought of Glenn when it got to my hands and I couldn't golf. I'll try Relief Factor. So that's what Richard and Paula did. Now they're sleeping through the night. Paula says she's so impressed she wanted everyone to know about it. 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National correspondent Rory O'Neill is going to join us. It's late August. Where are all the hurricanes? He has the story on the forecasters and what they predict and where. And we're going to visit with John Decker at the White House. What's going on? What's this? Finally, things are in the right direction in the Strait of Hormuz, and things are blowing up with Canada. We'll have it all for you as your morning show continues, 55 after the hour.
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21: It's D-Day for Iran. I'm Sue Guzman, Fox News. Well, the Trump administration is set to announce sweeping sanctions on Iran today in what President Trump is calling economic D-Day. Treasury Secretary Scott Bessent has an afternoon news conference where he's set to unveil specifics. This as the United States Navy apparently is keeping the oil flowing through the Strait of Hormuz by escorting tankers through a safer passage.
22: Reports do indicate that crossings through the Strait of Hormuz are up 400% over the past 2 weeks. In the backdrop, there is an ongoing U.S. naval blockade, and fresh sanctions are expected for Iran next week. Iran's parliament speaker and top negotiator, Mohammad Khalibaf, posted to X over the weekend saying, "We've received numerous messages from neighboring countries about shaping new security arrangements and economic cooperation in the region. The United States put the security of every single one of its allies at such risk through bullying and pure disregard for their foreign interests for the sake of Israel." While President Trump indicated that talks with Iran have stopped, he says the United States is having trouble figuring out who to deal with inside of Iran.
21: Fox's Trey Yingst reporting. Evacuations underway as the Hawk Fire approaches Reno, Nevada, the state's second most populous city. More from Fox's Rich Edson.
23: Crews are working to contain a fast-moving brush fire scorching parts of Reno, Nevada. The so-called Hawk Fire has burned more than 13,000 acres and injured at least 6 people since igniting Saturday. Officials say it was human-caused and are urging more than 90,000 people to evacuate. Several homes have already been destroyed, and thousands are without power. The fire is still 0% contained.
21: Officials have provided temporary shelter for evacuees. And we're also keeping a close watch on Tropical Storm Moke, starting to drench Hawaii with potentially more than a foot of rain 7 days after 4 feet of rain fell on the Big Island with Lala. 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
27: The Department of Wildlife Resources has approved several fee increases. A majority of hunting, fishing, and trapping licenses, boat registration, and titling fees will go up by $5 October 1st. A new $10 fee to camp on DWR lands will also take effect that same day. There's a special lunar event happening this week, and NASA is turning it into a science experiment. Bree Tennis with details.
28: The next full moon will also have a partial lunar eclipse, and that will make the moon look red, but it's just an illusion. The Sturgeon moon will reach peak illumination just after 9 p.m. on the West Coast on August 27th. No special equipment needed to watch the moon orbit through Earth's shadow. Just look up. And while you're doing that, NASA will use orbiters to measure rapid surface temperature shifts on the moon. They say that data will help them engineer future lunar habitats.
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0: golf. If they are, I'm afraid to do this segment with national correspondent Rory O'Neill, because I can tell you if we're golfing and one idiot goes, well, none of us have lost a ball today, I can tell you all three tee shots are headed to the water.
1: Well, after this, I'm going to go outside, spin in a circle, and spit three times to the south, all right? So, go ahead.
0: So Rory wants to ask the question, hey, it's late August. Where are all the hurricanes? Shh. What? Why test the fates?
1: Right. Well, look, we've had three named storms this year, but Cristobal, which developed last week, I think it only lasted for a few hours before it went away. And as we speak, the Hurricane Center is tracking two systems in the Atlantic. One of them is going the other way, so it's not a problem. Another has about a 50-50 chance of developing, but the forecasters say even if it does, it's going to do one of those boomerang things and shouldn't be a factor. But look, this is what they predicted, a below average storm season. They said that the El Nino effect in the Pacific will tamp down storm development in the Atlantic. And so far, that appears to be what's happening. Just a few quick asterisks on this. The peak of the hurricane season is a couple weeks away still. Right. September 12th, I think, is the day. And last week was the anniversary of Hurricane Andrew hitting South Florida. I mentioned that because it was Hurricane Andrew, A. The first storm of the year, the first named hurricane, came in late August. So it doesn't really matter how many storms. It's a question of how intense and where they hit. So keep your guards up is the message to the people along the Atlantic seaboard.
0: Did Katrina hit the night of the 29th, early morning of the 30th? Was that it?
1: I think so, yes. Somewhere in there. Because I got hit by it when it was in... Fort Lauderdale-ish. So I had
0: 40 something people coming to my house in Tulsa, Oklahoma for my birthday, which I think was, I want to say it was 40, maybe it was 45. I don't know. And we had to cancel. Of course, I had to start heading south to get my mother. We say September 12th, but we've had some doozies in late August. But yeah, I forgot all about that. Andrew A, that was the first of the season. So yeah, fewer is one thing. Let's just not have one that is memorable. That's right. For sure.
1: It only takes one.
0: All right. And Rory's going to be back in the third hour. We're going to talk a little bit more about closing arguments in the Lindsey Clancy case, as well as the Supreme Court, by the way, over the weekend. We should bring this up with John Decker, ruled in favor for the president to continue construction at the White House. Why not just make proceed for now? Because, I mean, when we left Friday, here's the thing. If the Supreme Court ruled against it, now, I don't know that the president couldn't go to Congress and get approval and why he doesn't anyway, but, I mean, we're going to be stuck with a giant hole in the floor. I mean, how do you not finish now? And then my rub in all of this is, and I don't know that we needed a ballroom. I think you do. America's pretty divided. I think just trying to have a correspondence dinner is proof that, you know, we can't use outside facilities. I mean, we're going to have to probably have certain events in a bigger ballroom in a very secured area. So I think it makes sense to do a ballroom, but you got to do something about that visitor center, or you just can't have people visiting the White House anymore. And that would be a shame because it's their house. But I can tell you, when we did it, and I'm glad we did it, but by the time you get to the Secret Service and security check, you're awful close to do a lot of damage. And I think that needs to be redone. But everything is so political and everything is so divided. We can't even renovate the White House without it being a national argument. Dennis may be hands down, or it could be my perspective. I haven't laughed in a long time. That's the first real laugh I've had in least 5 days. So we're just nonsensically talking about this 250 race was huge in DC. And, you know, and how much of this is when I was growing up, Indy was big. I don't even think NASCAR was NASCAR then. It was Richard Petty and we called it stock cars or I don't know what I don't think we called it anything. But I don't think anybody could have named anybody but Richard Petty when I was growing up. But you knew Al Unser, you knew Bobby Unser, you knew A.J. Foyt. I could go on and on and on. Rick Mears. That's what my brother used to do when he was speeding. Vic Mears.
2: Mario Andretti.
0: I mean, you know, Indy was everything. So, it's funny how, you know, Indy could make a comeback.

0: and maybe it's city streets, and it's always, and then is there a more beautiful city than Washington, D.C.? Now, off the air, we had a very inappropriate conversation about why you can't do this in California.
1: Right.
0: But yeah, I think I'm the one that took it too far. When I got to the poop in the streets, they'd be skidding. But so we're just talking about, you know, A, this is probably the only event of 250 that was a huge success and a dominant performance by Kyle Kirkwood. But I mean, everybody realized, I think this went over bigger than the MMA. None of it has anything to do with our intent and our original documents and what I was hoping could be a teachable moment at 250. But comparing the bicentennial to the 250, the 250 has been a massive disappointment until this race. And so I said, you know, we should probably do more of these, you know, like Pittsburgh or New Orleans, or we had a great successful one here in Nashville, or even in California. And that's when Dennis from San Diego called in and made me choke for 5 minutes because he said they've already had one in California.
2: I think they usually have a race up in L.A. every so often. I know the original one was won by a white Bronco. Al Collins was the driver. And that's why they, with the earthquakes, they use a Bronco instead of like the Indy cars, because the Bronco can handle all the cracks in the pavement.
0: Yes, there was that. You know, they featured that in that. Was that Anchorman 2 or 3? Anchorman 2, I think it was.
1: I think it was 2, yep.
0: Yeah, remember he decides to go live with a car chase and then he becomes the number one rated cable news. Oh, Dennis, caller of the year. And I know how special it is for San Diego to take a dig at L.A. Trust me, I get it, Dennis. Corey is in Nashville.
3: Good morning, Michael. The only thing I know about driving fast in New Orleans is the night you ran off and left me in downtown New Orleans with a U-Haul truck that wouldn't go over 65 miles an hour.
1: You got to fill in the gaps on that story.
0: All right. So my mom, ravaged by cancer, we moved her here. And then eventually we had to sell her condo there. And then, you know, none of us had money, so we had to go get all of her furniture. So it was me, Corey the Yard Boy, and Scott Cosmore, the three-man moving team. Well, we all go down in one SUV. We have a good time. We get there. We get the U-Haul. It took us forever to load. And it must have been like, I don't know, 10, 11 at night when we finished. And I remember we went and got beignets, and then we started. All right, so the truck obviously is going to be slower and it's filled with furniture. And Scott and I were trying, but it wasn't that we were going fast and he was going slow. It was that he was chugging water and he was having to constantly stop and pee. And so eventually I looked at Scott and I said, because we decided to make this an all-nighter. We got back to Franklin, Tennessee. I think it was 5:30 in the morning. And then we slept for 2 hours, and then we went and unloaded the furniture in her new apartment here. But it was from his con. And I remember at one point we circled back for him. And when he opened the door, there was like, and I'm not exaggerating, 22 empty bottled waters. I said, do you need to hydrate this much?
1: It's muggy down in New Orleans, isn't it?
0: So, I mean, how slow were we supposed to go with old half bladder? I defend myself on that one. But I do appreciate your driving, and I do appreciate your heavy lifting. You know what? I was just thinking out loud to myself, Corey. Is that when the hernia came? Could have, that one hutch. Tap is in Texas.
4: Good morning, Michael. Just to let you remember, there is no middle lane on the Huey P. Long Bridge. There was just two lanes. So where Mr. Kehoe drove, I'm not quite sure. Have a great day.
0: That's the point of the story, Tap. He would drive right in the middle, and you'd have people honking on both sides. Why are you in the middle lane? Because he was too afraid to pick a lane. Now, I will, in his defense, I will tell you, if you had a car right beside you on the Huey P., I mean, if there was only a couple of inches between you and the other car. It was very nerve-wracking. And Tommy was like, I don't care what they do. And he would drive right down the middle lane slow. But yes, I am aware it was only two lanes. I guess Mark and... Do we think Orlando or Tampa? I'll just say Mark in Florida gets the final say.
5: Good morning, Michael. I will always stand where Rush Limbaugh stood when it comes to polls, political or any otherwise, because people pay to have those polls done. Polls tell you what to think. They do not tell you what people are thinking. That's why when you go back and look at them, you can see if they're wrong or they're right, because it never had to do with what people were thinking. It was trying to tell people what to think.
0: Well, that's one of many things Rush got right. How bad do we miss him? I think that may be what I'm most proud of. We're on KEIB in Los Angeles, California, named after Rush. Excellence in broadcasting. Schnerdleap. No, yeah. And that's why we look so hard at the way the questions are framed, the weighting of the sampling, the makeup of the sampling. And yeah, we take a good long look at who's publishing it as well. I mean, they're all dead giveaways, but by and large, they have been abused when Rush was alive, primarily to make you think something rather than find out what you think. He had that dead right. Now, since technology and since the Matrix has taken form, it's even far worse than that. But great call. Great call for everybody. I mean, Badenas, San Diego. And in the context in which it came in, funniest call of the year. All right, Incogni. When police were searching the car of the man who assassinated the Minnesota lawmaker and her husband in their home, they found a notebook. And inside were handwritten lists of 11 websites. I bet you're thinking, how to kill somebody, how to dispose of a body, gun websites, none of that. It was data brokers. 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Your morning show continues with top five stories of the day. Then we're off to the White House where we're going to visit with John Decker a little bit about how ugly things have gotten with Canada over the weekend. 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Glenn Beck, Clay and Buck, Sean Hannity, Jesse Kelly. 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
0: Thank you, Mike McCann. Santana, I'm winning. #1 hit music, the all-new classic hits.
1: Come on.
0: YMS.
1: What are you doing? Let's go.
0: What?
1: We're up against a time crunch here. We've got important stuff going on.
0: Oh, so there's never enough time for me to play disc jockey. 26 minutes after the hour. Well, I think I'd take a quarter off or a couple of months off of a trade war with anyone. But rocket scientist, former Vice President Mike Pence says a trade war with Canada is the last thing the U.S. needs right now.
21: Pence made the comment on CNN's State of the Union Sunday amid trade tensions between the two countries.
22: My hope is, for the sake of American families and for the sake of the American economy, that what we're looking at here is negotiation and not confrontation in a trade war.
21: U.S. tariffs against a wide range of Canadian goods went into effect early Saturday after negotiators from both sides failed to reach an agreement. Canadian Prime Minister Mark Carney called the U.S. terms a bad deal and claimed America has changed. I'm Tammy Trujillo.
0: Why Mike Pence? Mike Pence pops up the way Rahm Emanuel does. Maybe it's not Ted Cruz. Maybe it's Mike Pence that's going to make the old party run. Who knows? U.S. is set to impose tough new sanctions on Iran. Lisa Carton has details.
21: Treasury Secretary Scott Bessent says he'll hold a news conference Monday to lay out the economic pressures the administration plans to impose on Iran and its key allies. The White House described the measures as the toughest sanctions in history. President Trump referred to it as an economic D-Day for the Islamic Republic. I'm Lisa Carton.
0: A class action lawsuit filed in Northern District of California alleges that the Oura Ring fitness tracker doesn't actually track users' sleep as advertised.
2: The complaint, filed August 20th, states that Oura cannot measure brain electrical activity, eye movements, muscle tone, or other signals. The suit alleges Oura's AI models are doing guesswork based on improper inputs and are taking advantage of desperate consumers who struggle with sleep. The suit claims that Oura engaged in fraudulent advertising, unjust enrichment, breach of express and implied warranties, and violations of California's unfair competition law. I'm Rob Martier.
0: Well, I can't verify what is REM sleep and what is deep sleep, but I can tell you the timing of when I woke up on the chart. And if I wake up from a dream and it shows I don't know. Everything I see looks very accurate, especially the amount of time and exact time. On this date in 2006, the solar system got a little smaller, and some of us are still sore about it.
3: That's because Pluto was demoted and reclassified as a dwarf planet, as it didn't meet all three criteria to be an actual planet. Orbit the sun, be round, and clear its orbital path. It doesn't do the last thing. Astrophysicist Neil deGrasse Tyson took the heat for the event, even wrote a book about it, Backlash of the Pluto Files. But the call was made by the Astronomical Union, and today we can celebrate the planet that was. I'm Bree Tennis.
0: And that's your top five stories. Birthdays today, comedian Dave Chappelle is 53. Vince McMahon, the promoter, is 81. Coach Mike Shanahan of the Broncos, 75, and Hall of Famer for the O's, 10-time All-Star. Cal Ripken Jr. is 67. If it's your birthday, happy birthday. So glad you were born. Thanks for making your morning show a part of your big day. This is the morning show the birds say is for the people. Your local news, weather, and traffic in minutes. And more of your morning show next on News Radio WKCY 107.9 FM.
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25: In March of 2005, financier Jeffrey Epstein is at a charity benefit in New York City. Wall Street titans are in attendance. Rod Stewart is booked to perform. In a photo taken that night, Epstein has his arm around a woman, pulling her head toward his so that his smirking lips grace her temple. Epstein is tan and relaxed, and he looks like he doesn't have a care in the world. On that same day, 1,200 miles south, a 14-year-old girl in Palm Beach, Florida, gives a statement to the police that will launch an investigation. But maybe Epstein is right not to be worried.
5: Nobody cared what these women had to say. Their insights were ignored as the feds and then the state made this case go away.
7: Mr. Epstein should have been looking at a potential sentence of 360 years at a minimum. But that's not what happened, because there was a power dynamic here, wasn't there?
25: The recent charges against Jeffrey Epstein have brought down a cabinet member and tarnished the reputations of billionaires and elite universities.
8: Here is a group of people, and I gotta say mostly men, who talk a great deal about changing the world, but are fundamentally functioning as a cartel.
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27: News. I'm Gianna Gelosi. The Trump administration getting ready to hit Iran with the toughest sanctions in history.
28: U.S. Treasury Secretary Scott Bessent on Sunday wrote in the Financial Times, President Donald Trump and the overwhelming might of our military have significantly dismantled Iran's military capabilities and weakened its nuclear program. Now we are entering the endgame. At dawn begins an economic D-Day, the single greatest financial offensive ever marshaled against an adversary.
27: Fox is trading in Tel Aviv, closing arguments expected this week in the Massachusetts trial of Lindsay Clancy, the mother accused of killing her three young kids.
29: Her attorneys have argued she was not criminally responsible due to mental illness and should be placed in a state health facility. Prosecutors seeking a life sentence have argued Clancy intentionally killed her kids.
27: That is Fox's Gernal Scott reporting. 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
32: Sure, it's hurricane season, but the real storm is in Washington. And we're tracking it like Jim Cantore on caffeine. Brace for impact. It's Michael Del Giorno and your morning show.
0: Did he giggle a little bit on that?
33: I think he did.
0: That is how I feel sometimes, just like him. You know, I don't know when he was the one that first started standing out in it, right? Just getting the crap beat out of him.
33: Oh, absolutely. Standing in a puddle.
0: Windbreaker getting pelted. That's how I feel sometimes in the middle of political wars. 36 minutes after the hour in the Eastern time zone. You got about 25 minutes to be to work. Good morning and welcome to Monday, August the 24th, year of our Lord, 2026. The Canadian Prime Minister says Canada is at war with the United States. Trade talks have collapsed. More on that with John Decker from the White House. The U.S. is set to impose very new tough sanctions on Iran. Nearly 25 years after 9/11, a new genetic genealogy technology has positively identified the remains of a victim 25 years later from the World Trade Center, bringing much needed and long waited for closure for the family. And the summer surge of COVID-19, I got a text from my brother, I got COVID, or I got the Fauci. I don't know what I got. But yeah, we're seeing a surge in cases right now. Wyndham Clark held off Rory McIlroy to win that BMW Classic. The final 30 now head to find a PGA champion next weekend. Titans last night in preseason football went 2-0 with a victory, 19-16 over the Seahawks, who coincidentally fell to 0-2. Again, this is preseason. Titans will go undefeated and then win four games all year. Seahawks could go winless and they'll be back in the Super Bowl. Cardinals lost 6-4 to the Phillies. Rays won 3-1 over the O's. Tigers fell 11-7 in Kansas City. Angels lost 5-3 to the Rangers. Guardians 7-2 over the Rockies. The Padres beat the Twins 8-1. Dodgers shut out the Pirates 4-0. And the D-backs 5-3 over the Reds. And trade talks with Canada collapsing over the weekend. Both the Washington and Ottawa fight continues, and the promise of increased tariffs on imports. Meanwhile, President Trump welcomed IndyCars to the nation's capital, a huge success. And again, I don't want to make this about me in any way, but, you know, I'm just living my simple, boring life like all of us. And, you know, Decker's got to send pictures from the biggest event, the biggest news story in America. I mean, I would go so far, and I said this earlier in the 5 o'clock hour, nothing about this 250th anniversary looks anything like the bicentennial or anything I hoped of returning to our original intent and documents and ways for a reawakening. But if we're going to have these kinds of events, I would say this Indy race through our nation's capital, and what a gorgeous city it is, was probably the hit of the 250th year. And of course, he was there. John Decker, good morning.
1: Hey, good morning, Michael. It was an event. It was a spectacle. I watched from pit lane.
0: Of course you did. I'm surprised you weren't hanging on in the back seat enjoying the race.
1: No, I mean, it is unbelievable how fast these automobiles travel on city streets of Washington, D.C., upwards of 170 miles per hour on the straightaways. You know, it's a blur. It's a blur when you're watching it up close in person, and it's loud too. I prepared for that ahead of time, and we had great weather for the event as well. So you couldn't have asked for a better day.
0: Yeah. And then, after the victory, the president got a little shout out, which was nice. I mean, as you know, probably should mention Kyle Kirkwood. I mean, just dominated the race.
1: He did
0: throughout, but you know, am I older than you or are you older than me? I don't even know. But when we were kids, and I think I'm older than you, but when we were kids, Indy was everything. And NASCAR was called stock cars. And I don't think anybody could name anybody other than Richard Petty. But there is something about that kind of return to the Indy car and in an inner city that really feels like they're on to something. They need to do more of this.
1: Yeah, and a name from the past, the team owner of the winning car, Mario Andretti. Pennsylvania, unbelievable. The winner of the 1969, think about that, 1969 Indy 500, Mario Andretti, still very much involved in auto racing and the team owner of Kyle Kirkwood's vehicle. So he was obviously pleased with the results that happened yesterday, and it was a dominating performance, as you point out, Mike.
0: My brother loved Rick Mears because he used to call himself Vic Mears when he was driving. Okay. I loved Bobby and Al Unser, but the Andretti brothers. AJ Foyt. May have been the best of them all. But I mean, you know, they were household names, and everybody, you know, I think of all the differences from our childhood, the fact that, you know, what is it? Is it the Coca-Cola 600 that everybody watches now instead of the Indy 500 on the holiday weekend? It really has changed. And so who knows, kind of like the WNBA. And I think it starts with Caitlin Clark. And then I think Sophie Cunningham, I think the Fever have helped really launch at the age of 30. Now they got some problems. They're going to die on a politically correct hill, I think. But there's a chance to really rejuvenate IndyCar racing with these inner city races. And we'll remember the 250 for a long time, if that becomes the case. All right. Terrible weekend with Canada. I mean, I know I don't need the former vice president to say it. I think any of us would say, you know, at least for the next quarter or two, 3 to 6 months, I don't think we need any kind of tariff or trade wars right now to add to the uncertainty. But why can we not come to an agreement with Canada?
1: Well, you know, each side pointing the finger at the other, each side blaming the other. The trade talks had been going on in earnest over the course of the past 2 weeks. You may recall last week, the president said a deal's been reached. We just need a few extra days to hammer things out, dot the I's, cross the T's. But according to Canada, the U.S. was asking for more than it was giving in return, and the same charge being leveled against Canada by the U.S. So as a result, there will be trade tariffs imposed on Canadian goods coming into the U.S. There will be tariffs placed upon American goods heading into Canada, and it will make things like lumber. So, you know, new homes, more expensive there. There's going to be reciprocal tariffs. So those American, you know, liquor products that go across the border, if they're not being boycotted by Canadians, which they've been doing, they're more expensive for Canadians right now because of the tariffs being placed upon those American goods.
0: Who's zooming who on this one, or who's got the leverage? I mean, you know, if you look at most of the vehicles that we have, you'll notice, you know, like 19%.
1: So many Canadian auto parts. You're right. You're right, yeah. Michael.
0: That's a big one.
1: Well, that's a huge one. You know, so if you're getting an auto repair, you know, it's more likely than not that the part that you need is a part that's coming from Canada. And that part that you may need is going to be more expensive as of September the 8th, that's when the Canadian tariffs go into effect, a day after Labor Day.
0: Well, we got 2 weeks to sort this out. Let's hope we do. We left on Friday talking about, all right, if the Supreme Court doesn't side, and again, at some point, the president could go and do the more normal thing, which is to go to Congress, but he hasn't yet. And the Supreme Court was going to rule. And we said, well, if the Supreme Court rules against the president, what, we're going to have a giant hole just sitting there? What we didn't anticipate was the Supreme Court would allow Trump's ballroom construction to proceed with the asterisks for now. That was not what I was looking for.
1: Yeah. Well, that was a good outcome as far as President Trump is concerned. He's very pleased. Chief Justice John Roberts weighing in on this, allowing that construction project, huge construction project. I saw it yesterday. I see it every day when I'm at the White House with those two cranes on the South Lawn, that construction project continuing in earnest. The president believes that it will be complete by his final year in office. And at this rate, I think he's right, maybe even sooner. You know, they're working 20 hours a day, 7 days a week. And those workers are exhausted, believe me. But the work continues to build that ballroom.
0: All right. Coming up today in the White House briefing room,
1: we're going to be talking about that trade war. It's a trade war. An economic trade war between the U.S. and Canada. Also talking about economic D-Day, which will be announced today by Treasury Secretary Scott Bessent, the new economic sanctions being placed upon Iran, trying to squeeze them to bring about an end to this war, which has been going on since late February. And also, I'll be wrapping up a little bit about what we just spoke about, that Indy race, that Indy car racing on the nation's capital. Because it was cool.
0: I may be a talk host and not a news guy, but I'm giving you a little ambient sound. That's from your video that you sent me. That really was a great picture of you there standing in. Was that like a pit row? Where were you?
1: Yeah, that's pit lane. So that's where all the cars go to, you know, change their tires to, you know, get more fuel. I mean, it was remarkable to see how quickly they do it just in person. I've seen it on television like everybody else a million times, but to see it in person is pretty cool.
0: It's good to be you, isn't it? John Decker, our White House correspondent. All right, if you've never listened to it, go to your iHeart app, search John Decker, J-O-N, or the White House Briefing Room. You'll see it. It'll pop up. If you give it a program position, it'll be waiting for you every morning, 10, 15 minutes, no bias, just straight to the point, all the news in and around the White House. Very, very well done. I know he's one of your favorites on our show. You'll love his podcast, the White House Briefing Room. We'll talk tomorrow, John.
1: Oh, I look forward to it. Thanks again, Michael.
0: You do kind of flaunt your better life than me with these pictures. Of course he was in pit row at the 250 that everybody was talking about. Next, he'll be on the mound at the Little League World Series later this week. You take your vitamins, right? You watch what you eat. Maybe you're even popping a few probiotics these days. You know food alone doesn't cut it, so you supplement. Quick question. Are you doing the same for your dog? Most people aren't. And you love that dog. And in some ways, you love your dog more than you love yourself and take care of your dog better than you take care of yourself. But dog food is dead food, and you're pouring in their bowl twice a day. And what the big food companies won't tell you is the bag on your shelf has calories, but almost no real nutrition left in it. The processing kills off all the live stuff that your dog's body actually needs to thrive. And that's where Rough Greens comes in to fill the gap. It's America's number one dog supplement. And here's the best part. You don't change a thing about what you're already feeding. 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It doesn't replace your dog's food. It just makes it better. In fact, so good, they'll ask for it by name. Rough Greens. Rough Greens. You don't have to play the clip. 48 minutes after the hour, not one, not two, not three, but your top five stories are straight ahead. El Sayed targets Usha Vance. Begs the question, what is and what isn't off limits anymore in politics? Republican Chris Walker, consultant, will be joining us on that. And what's next for Caroline Leavitt? When your morning show continues, straight ahead. Good morning. News, traffic, and weather all coming up as your morning show continues. 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
1: Hey, fellas. Let's not forget, Canada euthanized more people than dogs last year. I'll pay more. Low Bob IQ Bob, Mississippi.
2: You notice Bob wasn't cracking wise. Getting serious in a hurry there. I thought Dennis was going to be the call of the year. Big John in Poughkeepsie.
3: Speaking of Mario Andretti, one of my favorite drivers ever. He was born in Nazareth, Pennsylvania. Big John is thinking about opening up a cheese store called Cheeses of Nazareth.
2: Down goes Dennis! Down goes Dennis! Cheeses of Nazareth.
4: Take a breath. Take a breath. You're going to cough.
2: You know, in the news business, like if we were an all-news station, you'd have stringers. And stringers do stories from, you know, different little cities all over the country. And if the network uses your story, you get like $50.
4: Oh.
2: Like a stringer's fee.
4: Sure.
2: Our callers are so good. Seriously. I think we should take a portion of Red's salary and start giving it to these callers like a stringer fee.
4: And take a portion.
2: Because they're contributing more than Red is today. That was beautiful. Oh, my gosh. Big John and Dennis, you both made me laugh, and I have not laughed in a while. All right, if you're just waking up, the summer surge of COVID-19 cases. Red, I was just kidding, by the way. Why do we have such a hostile work environment
4: here? What in the world is going on?
2: Well, you just do that, oh, I'm Mr. Nice Guy. Didn't you give me that joke, or did I think of that one on my own?
4: I don't
5: know. Wait a minute. Mario Andretti was born in the United States?
2: Yeah, he was first generation.
5: No, he wasn't.
2: You think he was born in Italy?
5: Yes.
2: I thought his parents were, but I thought he was born here. Either way, why are you worried about when Mario... See, this is why I want to give him the money.
6: You're technically... hostile workplace.
2: Because Jesus of Nazareth, Red, that's beautiful. Actually, you know what? We should stop laughing and actually do it. Let's start over. Where was he born? Did you look it up? That's your job.
5: Oh, I love them because they live in Montana.
2: Oh, you in Montana. Where are you from? Maine, Montana, everywhere. The summer surge of COVID cases in the U.S. is underway. Tammy Trujillo has more.
7: The Centers for Disease Control says infections are on the rise in nearly every state, with the biggest uptick in the South and West. Data collected through wastewater shows that cases seem to be lower than this time last year, but have more than doubled since July. I'm Tammy Trujillo.
2: A Texas judge has rejected a request for a new murder trial for Carmelo Anthony, who is serving a 35-year sentence for fatally stabbing a fellow student at a high school track meet. Lisa Carton joins us with more.
8: Retired Kaufman County District Judge Michael Chitty denied the motion, which said that a gentleman's agreement between trial attorneys hurt Anthony's ability to testify. Anthony's legal team argued that he acted in self-defense when he stabbed Austin Metcalf during the April 2025 track meet in Frisco. The ruling upholds Anthony's conviction and sentence in the racially charged case. I'm Lisa Carton.
2: Actually, we had three great calls today. We had the Bronco inner city racing with OJ. From Dennis, we just had the Cheeses of Nazareth from Big John. And don't forget Roy earlier, rooting for the slippage of the San Andreas Fault, which new research suggests is slipping faster than we thought.
9: Professor Kim Blisniak, an earthquake geologist at San Jose State University, conducted the research for a new paper. She told the San Francisco Chronicle that she looked at 10,000 years of data in her work, while previous research only examined 1,000 years. The movement specifically applies to a portion of the San Andreas Fault in Northern California. Higher slip rates can often mean more earthquakes. Her study is not yet published. I'm Rich Cassone.
2: Well, I don't smoke marijuana. I don't drink. I hate being outside in the heat. And the smell of BO and porta potties, just not my thing. So in 19 years, I've never been to Bonnaroo. And it looks like I won't be going next year either. Bonnaroo Music and Arts Festival is going to take a break.
10: Bonnaroo Music Festival organizers say the event will be, quote, taking a much-needed year off in 2027. It comes after severe storms in mid-June hit its grounds for the second straight year. Severe weather disrupted the final day, forcing the festival to cancel the event. An event that is no stranger to cancellations is Burning Man, which is now underway in the Black Rock Desert, 100 miles northeast of Reno, Nevada. I'm Jennifer Kuiper.
2: Why don't you take a hike there, Red? Do you ever go to the Burning Man and hike around in the desert and kick some sand?
6: There's a special lunar event happening this week, and NASA would like to turn it into a science experiment.
11: The next full moon will also have a partial lunar eclipse, and that will make the moon look red, but it's just an illusion. The Sturgeon moon will reach peak illumination just after 9 p.m. on the West Coast on August 27th. No special equipment needed to watch the moon orbit through Earth's shadow. Just look up. And while you're doing that, NASA will use orbiters to measure rapid surface temperature shifts on the moon. They say that data will help them engineer future lunar habitats. I'm Bree Tennis.
2: You think the song would have been as catchy? I'm being followed by an Earth shadow, Earth shadow. Probably not. In baseball, Cardinals lost 6-4 to the Phillies. Rays won 3-1 over the O's. Tigers fell 11-7 in Kansas City. Angels lost 5-3 to the Rangers. Guardians 7-2 over the Rockies. Padres beat the Twins, pounded them 8-1. Dodgers shut out the Pirates 4-0 and the D-backs 5-3 over the Reds yesterday. Wyndham Clark held off Rory McIlroy to capture the BMW Championship in St. Louis. Clark won the third time this year, and don't forget, one of them was a major, putting him in contention for the PGA Tour Player of the Year. And in preseason football, Titans go 2-0 in preseason, winning 19-16 over the Seahawks, but I promise you the Seahawks will have the better regular season. Birthdays today, comedian Dave Chappelle, 53, promoter Vince McMahon, 81, and the coach of the Denver Broncos, Mike Shanahan, old coach, 75. If it's your birthday, happy birthday. So glad you were born, and thanks for waking up with your morning show.
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6: Ramping up the pressure, CJ Pop of Fox News, and the cracks appear to be showing. Iran's real currency hits a new record low of 2 million to the U.S. dollar in morning trading.
0: Fox's Trey Yink explains from Tel Aviv.
1: And the United States is set to unleash new economic sanctions against Iran to put new pressure on the regime in Tehran. U.S. Treasury Secretary Scott Bessent wrote on Sunday, President Donald Trump and the overwhelming might of our military have significantly dismantled Iran's military capabilities and weakened its nuclear program. Now we are entering the endgame. At dawn begins an economic D-Day, the single greatest financial offensive ever marshaled against any adversary. The head of Iran's Supreme National Security Council responded on X, saying if the economic war continues, not a single drop of oil will be exported, neither through the Strait of Hormuz nor from anywhere in the Persian Gulf.
0: She's on trial for murdering her three little children, and the closing arguments in her case loom. Fox's Nate Foy reporting this morning from outside the courthouse in Plymouth, Massachusetts.
3: The witness taking the stand will continue from Friday, and it's Dr. Avram Mack, a forensic psychiatrist, who testified on Friday that he believes that Lindsay Clancy was not suffering from postpartum psychosis and that she knew the difference between right and wrong when she killed her three children. He interviewed her two times and reviewed her medical file as well. The jury heard about that. This case has really become a competing story from two expert witnesses. This is after the defense rested its case on Friday with their expert witness, forensic psychiatrist Dr. Philip Resnick, telling the jury that he believes that Clancy did suffer from postpartum psychosis.
0: The new tariffs placed on Canadian goods from President Trump include wine, hockey sticks, cement, as well as paper and textile products. Now, the president awaits a response from his Canadian counterpart. 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
26: Temperatures being 30 degrees above average.
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27: 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About 3 dozen of the animals will be brought to All Veterans Park beginning September 8th. City officials say the terrain is unsafe for landscaping crews and that goats can manage the terrain better. A temporary electric fence will be used to keep the goats together. On this day in 2006, the solar system got a little smaller, and some of us are still sore about it. 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
10: 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A new way of talk. A new way of understanding. Because we're in this together. 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
11: 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This is your morning show. I'm Michael Del Giorno. Jeffrey's got the sound, Red keeping an eye on the content, and his salary that we're thinking of giving part to you, the listeners. Keep those talkbacks and emails coming. One of the big entertainment stories of the day, born Michelle Anne Marie Fabre. You know her as

0: underway in the United States. Canadian Prime Minister Mark Carney says we are in a trade war with the United States as talks break down this weekend. And I think probably the biggest internet buzz of the weekend was El Sayed targeting Usha Vance, which really kind of begs the question, what is and what isn't off limits anymore in politics? Republican consultant Chris Walker is joining us on that. We'll also talk a little bit about Caroline Leavitt and other things. But I would think, you know, in my youth, the too far was when people were making fun of the appearance of Jimmy Carter's daughter. That was a very big, oh, that's too far. You don't go there. This one, it's been a while since anybody has ever even said this is too far. I mean, I don't particularly care for Hillary Clinton, but, you know, things got really ugly with Michelle Obama. They've gotten ugly. So why is Usha or anybody else, Melania, off limits? I mean, what is off limits anymore in politics, Chris?
1: Yeah, good morning, Michael. Well, what is and what should be are two very different
0: right
1: situations. But, you know, I think we've seen, you know, particularly over the last 10 years or so with the kind of prevalence of social media that people say things. And I mean, look, this is not something that's just social media. I mean, he's a candidate for the Senate and, you know, is obviously accountable to his words. You know, people say things, particularly online, that, you know, they don't even say to people in person because there's just this filter here that's kind of created people into a bubble that, you know, just it's just not what decorum is and what, you know, kind of decency should be about. But in this instance, it's, I think the political lines have kind of gone away a little bit in terms of what people think is and is not, you know, fair game. I remember, you know, I mean, I'm obviously an alum of the Bush administration, and you know, the press would try to say things about Bush's daughters, and the White House was very clear that, you know, any kind of discussion or talk about their daughters would be dealt with, you know, from a press access perspective. And so, you know, I would say, just to answer your question, I think family members aren't running for office. They are not, you know, part of that system, and they should be off limits. But I mean, look, like, you know, Usha Vance is also the second lady, and there's a little bit more of an accountability there than probably should be. But I think that's also kind of the reality of the world these days.
0: Yeah, and but somebody needs to maturely dissect this too. All right, so first, Vice President Vance slams Sharia law. Now, that is something, it's a teachable moment for a lot, but if you know what Sharia law is, it is antithetical to our entire way of life. And if you embrace things like religious freedom and separation of church and state and equality for women, a lot of things the Democrat Party does, freedom of speech, due process. I mean, I could go on and on. I've made a study of this over my lifetime. That is a substantive argument. And he's attacking Sharia law, not even El Sayed. El Sayed comes right back with, oh, I wonder if he would go back in time and take Usha to meet Pawpaw. You know, because the second lady has an Indian ethnicity. He made it personally. So technically, El Sayed's a loser in this. But America's a loser when we make celebrities of these people and we make it more and more difficult for people of substance that understand issues with the right background to be a part of our leadership and solution. Because I could tell you right now, you can't run for office without putting yourself and family through hell. And that's why a lot of good people don't run.
1: That's right. I mean, you know, look, I mean, just very, I'm not surprised when Democrats and far left Democrats at that go low. I mean, we've seen that time and time again. You know, whether it's Usha Vance or it's John Ossoff attacking, you know, a staffer who works in the White House, right. We're seeing an effort here that Democrats feel is fair game to be, you know, just, you know, nasty to people who they're not even running against. You know, I don't think the Republicans are completely devoid of this too. I mean, obviously, you know, a lot of the president can insult anyone a lot of times too. And I'm not, you know, defending or doing or equivalency here, but I think it would be good for Republicans and Democrats to take a step back and say, hey, you know, let's focus on issues. Let's focus.

0: points on where our disagreements are from a policy level and keep it out of the personal. But it seems to me like that's kind of where we are right now as a culture. And, you know, I think Americans should demand more from their leaders than that.
1: Yeah. Chris Walker is joining us. Well, we're not any better on social media. So, yeah, you're just like always, everything you see in Washington that you hate, sorry, you're getting somewhat of a reflection of your own mirror. So we start there with a speck in our own eye. It caused me to search my heart. And I've always tried to, but there are frustrating times with Hillary and frustrating times with the Obamas. I may have even failed. So I'm not looking at other people's more than myself. We did get a glimpse of what's next for Caroline Leavitt. Although nobody really is focused on next, right? It's ultimate because the sky is so the limit with her, but the future for Caroline Leavitt and the immediate future. What do you make of it?
0: You know, we've seen this before. Obviously, Sarah Sanders is the governor of Arkansas, and, you know, she took the White House podium and went into a political career. Kayleigh McEnany, went into a Fox career. So, you know, we'll see what Caroline does. She's young and has a lot of opportunity in front of her. But we'll see. I mean, obviously, it'll be an interesting environment as we see what happens in the midterms and whose voices are going to be most in need and want from a outside perspective. But I think it's again important to see the media landscape being fully and totally seeking the truth. And, you know, whoever we see from a voice perspective, we want to make sure that they're, you know, there to inform and enlighten, not to spin and to do that. And I think that's what we want to see from any of our folks. I mean, look, we saw that from Obama's press secretaries. You know, Jen Psaki has a show on MS Now, and, you know, like his.
1: Yeah.
0: It's something that's just where they go.
1: Just in case anybody does.
0: They continue their media careers.
1: Yeah, just in case somebody wasn't aware, White House Press Secretary Caroline Leavitt confirmed Friday that she will return to President Donald Trump's super PAC, MAGA Inc., after leaving her post with the administration. So she will work for MAGA Inc., a Trump-aligned super PAC, which would probably, I would think, make her very active and involved in this handoff, if you will, of Trumpism to whoever carries the torch forward and down the ticket with Congress and so on. So, but I do think that ultimately, I think Sarah Huckabee is the comparison, that no matter what she does, whether she clearly goes political versus media, someday, and that's how this all began with her running for office and losing and then becoming a part of the Trump team. I think Caroline Leavitt will one day run for office and win, and continue to win and win. And how high? I don't know. Maybe even to the highest levels. What are you making of all this? A big picture, there's a race when it comes to these data centers and AI, and you're either going to lead the world or the world's going to lead you. There's no putting this back in the bottle. It's out. And then there's reasonably who should pay for these data centers. This is more, you know, a practical thing. And we're all using AI, but we all don't want to pay for it. And if these companies are getting, you know, billions of dollars, should they subsidize the electrical costs? I know that there is a vision of doing this from space, which would avoid all the cooling costs. So it's really a complex issue, and people don't even have their arms around the technology, let alone the centers themselves. But kind of like COVID, pro-mask, anti-mask, pro-vaccine, anti-mask. You got pro-data center, anti-data center. And I don't know that everybody even understands the issue, but I know you do, and this has been a hot button for you. What do you want us to know?
0: Yeah, well, you know, people, emotional reactions without information lead to bad policy outcomes. And look, data centers have been around for 30 years at this point. This isn't a new phenomenon or a particularly new, technology. What's happening is twofold. One, obviously, I think some folks are getting ginned up, you know, by the left, you know, in terms of like, this is the new 5G. And before that, the, you know, environmental stuff. I mean, you're seeing the same exact talking points being talked about for data centers as they did 20 years on, you know, global warming and other things. You know, the big deal here is I think people are seeing AI as a threat to their career, to their livelihood, to their, you know, bottom line. They see these, you know, these tech oligarchs talking about creating entities that, you know, will take people's jobs. And I think the data center argument is somewhat manifesting through that. And, you know, the tech industry needs to talk about the benefits here that we've seen from a lot of different places, because ultimately we can't lose this to China. If China wins, you know, we see a technology world and a global hegemony that is not free, that is not open, that is not, you know, if you liked COVID, wait till you see what China does with a technology, you know, industry lead.
1: Right.
0: So, you know, that's the type of stuff that that's on the line here. And so from an American perspective, the freedom and opportunity and development of technology, America needs and should be in the lead. And so, you know, I think this, a lot of this emotional reaction needs to be looked at with actual information. And that's where data centers, while controversial right now, shouldn't be. And that's something that I think, you know, we need to really address as a community, because there's just so much that's on the line. If they're not built and America's not in the lead, a China leading is very bad for the United States and for the world.
1: And that leaves the Democrats without the whole technocracy crowd behind them. further alienated.
0: Yeah,
1: so I'm sure deep down you're loving how they're missing it.
0: Somewhat, but I mean, again, it's not about the politics. It's about what we're going to do as a country and have the ability to lead and have the jobs that are going to the future of our world. And that should be here and not being led by somebody else.
1: Chris Walker, All Things Republican. We talk every Monday or sooner if conditions warrant, and taking a nice breather from primaries, too. Have a great week. We'll talk next week.
0: Thanks, Mike. Chris, have a good day.
1: You too. All right. 21 minutes after the hour. 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Not one, not two, not three, but your top five stories of the day next half hour. Always revealing, often entertaining, the sounds of the day. And closing arguments are expected this week in the case of Lindsey Clancy. Rory has that story. All as your morning show. Oh, I watched Michael three times this weekend on the plane going and plane coming home. Come on, girl. This is your morning show on the YMS Network. After your morning show, keep it right here for Glenn Beck. Glenn Beck and your morning show. 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
23: In a time where social media is everywhere, isn't it nice to just sit around and compare notes with some good friends? Mm-hmm. It's your morning show with Michael Del Giorno.
1: Yeah, I mean, we had Mike, Roy. Oh, my gosh, just when I thought Dennis in San Diego had maybe the talk back of the year, Big John comes back with the Cheeses of Nazareth, which, by the way, singer, songwriter, and dear friend Gary Chapman texted me and said he's been to the Cheeses of Nazareth.
24: Oh, really? That's a real place already?
1: And he said it was very good.
24: Thank you, Saul.
1: I know. Everybody's in that mood today. All right. If you're just waking up 29 minutes after the hour, COVID seems to be surging. We're keeping an eye on the number of COVID cases. The Canadian Prime Minister, Mark Carney, says Canada is at war with the United States after trade talks collapsed this weekend. The U.S. set to impose even tougher new sanctions on Iran. The American Federal Teachers Union has launched a national back-to-school boycott of Target for them not coming out and condemning ICE operations in Minnesota. Now you wonder if there'll be a tug of war over Target. Now the right, will they respond that Target's a hero? Nearly 25 years after 9/11, a new genetic genealogy technology has positively identified the remains of one of the victims at the World Trade Center 25 years later. And Wyndham Clark held off Rory McIlroy to capture the BMW Championship over the weekend in St. Louis. We are now headed to the final 30 to compete for the PGA Championship next weekend. All right, 30 minutes after the hour, we come back. Sounds of the day, Rory O'Neill on the closing arguments in the Lindsay Clancy case. All as your morning show continues. This is your day. This is your show.
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15: Fox News, I'm CJ Papa. President Trump stepping up the pressure on Iran's bottom line with new economic penalties. United States Representative to NATO Matt Whitaker telling Fox.
16: These sanctions are going to be dramatic. I think they're going to be meaningful. But, you know, I want to highlight their currency is as weak as it's ever been. And inflation is skyrocketing.
15: And Iran's currency hitting a new record low in trading today. Pakistan, which played a key role in brokering a 60-day ceasefire in June, sending a high-level delegation to Tehran today to discuss ending the war. At least six people are hurt, including three first responders from the Hawk Fire in Reno, Nevada.
17: The zero containment is the problem. Again, containment being a perimeter that they're trying to set up around the fire, but the fire itself will still be burning.
15: Fox Weather's Britta Merwin. Governor Joe Lombardo declaring a state of emergency. 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
18: Good morning, everyone. Sunshine, warm today, 80 to 85, mostly clear, 60 tonight, mostly sunny, 85 tomorrow. Wednesday, partly sunny, late day shower, thunderstorm, 85. Partly sunny, another round of late day showers and thunderstorms on Thursday. High temperature in the middle 80s, mostly sunny on Friday, very warm, 85 to near 90. I'm staff meteorologist Bill Jackman on the Virginia News Network.
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0: We're not just giving you the news. We're all living this together. A new way of talk. This is your morning show with Michael Del Giorno.
1: Very nicely stated. And it appears the Del Giorno family mystery of who sent a life-size portrait of John F. Kennedy was, in fact, Mike McCann?
2: It is Mike McCann, yes, sir.
1: Well, I'll find a special place. Although, Mike, I will say shamelessly, I would have rather had a portrait of you. Put that up in the studio. 36 minutes after the hour, good morning. Welcome to Monday, August the 24th. Listen, if you missed any of today's show, don't forget the podcast. It'll be up by 9:30 Central, 10:30 Eastern. You can find the link to that at our website, Your Morning Show, spelled out, online.com. And we invite you to, if you miss a little, catch up a lot with the podcast. We've had some extraordinary calls this morning. So before we get to sounds of the day, let's get two more in, especially when one of them's Mary. But let's start with Adam listening in Minnesota, the Twin Cities News Talk.
3: I have the fix for your WNBA woes. And this actually works for all sports, all leagues that decide we're going to do shenanigans as a way of living. Here it goes. Just stop going and stop watching and stop buying merchandise. And when they come to you and say, hey, what the heck, man? You just say, all you got to do is stop the shenanigans and maybe I'll come back.
1: Yeah, it's a no-brainer. And I think it happens. I can tell you, I'm very unlikely to spend the amount of money for parking, for drinks, for food, for tickets in person with all these shenanigans, especially some of these in arena, in stadium shenanigans. I have plenty of ways to use my money and I can sit home and watch the game and not give it to you. So I think there are a lot of people probably not as interested in going. Then there's some that'll even boycott and not watch, and then the ratings will fall. And that's true. You ultimately have a say. It is fascinating to me that they're all willing to die on this hill. Because at best, and it's no longer at best, but at best, you're dividing your audience in half. And you're dividing your audience against each other. I don't know why actors and actresses and singers and musicians and these leagues, let alone players, feel a need to be so political. I don't know why they just can't shut up and entertain. But they don't. And so Adam is right to remind you there's a way to send a message. I just can't believe in his 30th year, the WNBA was finally at a, I don't know what to call it, but because it's not just its highest point of popularity. The very things that it's hating has launched them. And they're going to destroy it based on all of this. And it's a shame. But it's very revealing. They have Caitlin Clark to thank, and they've made her the enemy. They're just showing how racist they are. If you have somebody that believes in preserving women's sports to just women, and then you demonize her, and she happens to be attractive, and she happens to be a leader on the court. And then when all of this tends to focus on one team, you got an us versus them. And the woke part of the country is for the thuggery and all the anti-fever, and then the rest of the country is supporting the fever. And now the fever are a phenomenon, making a lot of money, getting high ticket prices and selling out, and then on the road, selling out every arena they go to. So it puts them in a choice mode. And I know they're going to choose woke and they're going to die on that hill. And what a shame it is if anybody really did care about women's basketball being a success finally after 30 years. But yeah, Adam, great reminder. Mary's in Boise. There's something about Mary. And then along
4: comes Mary. Good morning, Michael. So Abdul El-Sayed responds to J.D. Vance's criticism of Sharia law by calling his ancestors racist and using a beautiful lady that just delivered her fourth child. That's the fallback position of the left. They always call everybody racist. Sending a check to Mike Rogers today. Have a great one.
1: See that throwaway at the end? That's a powerful throwaway. I wrote a book called Standing Up for What's Right because it became very apparent to me knowing what's right wasn't enough. Even saying what's right isn't enough. You got to live it. You and I can sit here and bash Al-Sayed all morning and it doesn't do anything. But notice how Mary makes her point and then says, sending a check to Mike Rogers today. That can make a difference. I think Mike Rogers is going to win. But just a reminder to stand up for what's right. Opinions don't do anything. Money and votes do. I don't think he's got a chance of winning. To me, the main takeaway was the substance. Vice President Vance is talking about Sharia law. That's a real thing. And it is antithetical to our laws and way of life. Now, if you're not interested in separation of church and state, have at Sharia. This is what's amazing. It shouldn't be Republicans. It shouldn't be talk radio fighting Al-Sayed. It should be the Democrat Party. If he's going to represent the Democrat Party and run for the United States Senate, he stands against every LGBT thing that that party has pandered to for decades. What's up with that? How can that coexist? If you like due process, innocent till proven guilty, you shouldn't be interested in anybody that supports Sharia law. If you believe in women's rights, if you believe in not validation, but not killing homosexuals, you should reject Sharia law. You like right of assembly and freedom of speech? You should probably reject Sharia law. So J.D. Vance is making the point of any candidate running supporting Sharia law is very anti-American. And then Al-Sayed comes back attacking Pawpaw and his wife, making an assumption that Pawpaw, clearly from where he was racist. Red brought up a great point, though. He lays it right at the Democrat Party's feet. The Democrat Party are white supremacists as he's running for the United States Senate as a Democrat. I mean, this is all getting too weird for me, but that's a whole other story. Hey, guess what time it is?
2: She's going to get smoked.
5: He's got to be stopped.
6: I really don't know what he said at the end of that sentence. I don't think he knows what he said either.
7: It's got to be a big misunderstanding.
8: I'm going with it.
6: How do you like my garbage?
1: I love your garbage truck. All right, always revealing, often entertaining. Time for the sounds of the day. I had such high hopes for America 250. I can tell you that at 12 years old, the bicentennial was something very special, and I was very grateful to be alive for. And I think America was unanimous in celebrating our origins, our history, our experiment, and our way of life. It was a very patriotic time for an entire year. So naturally, 250 arrives, and we are the divided states of America. We're divided on God. We're divided on each other. We're divided on everything. And I guess I had this delusion that maybe we would return to our intent and original documents and founding fathers and maybe stumble on some kind of reawakening. Well, that didn't happen. And then you had major events. And that was all a big flop. Until this weekend. I don't know. The Freedom 250 Grand Prix. Something about being on the streets of our nation's capital. I think this was a hit. And its winner, Kyle Kirkwood, had a shout out for the president.
9: It felt good to dominate out there. I'm not going to lie. That was a really good moment. I'm a fellow Florida guy. I live up in Jupiter. So it's cool to see him down here and right here in this race. What an incredible place to do it. You know, if you can't win at the 500, this is definitely the place to win. And I don't know if we're ever going to get another chance at this. I hope we do. This was awesome. But this was, what a dream come true.
1: Kept looking at the president and pointing to the president. We talked about this in the Platinum Hour. My childhood, everything was Indy. Stock car, NASCAR, you know. I don't think anybody could have named anybody but Richard Petty. And it was primarily from the headache commercials. What could this mean for Indy's future? And is this style of racing better on a city street? And can it feature some of our greatest cities? I don't know. I think there's going to be more to this than people think coming up. I want to cut to Harry Enten at CNN. This is a two-part, and it's talking a little bit about the Florida surprise victory by a, well, I can't say a self-proclaimed socialist because she kind of tried to walk back being a socialist. I don't know. I don't think, out of the abundance of the heart, the mouth speaks. I just think she's a community organizer. So she's all about divide. And she's jumped on this socialist because it's creating a divide. And then if you hold her to the socialist platform, she is afraid to admit she's a socialist. But then her stances on everything are very Democrat socialist party. So, but how does it look moving forward for her? Not any better than it does for El Sayed. Listen.
2: Angie Nixon is a Democratic socialist. And you know what I think Republicans in Florida are saying? Thank you so much. Thank you so much, because that has basically, that nomination has taken that race off the board. Just take a look at this. Okay, the Florida Special Senate race ratings. On Monday, you take a look at the average of all these race ratings. It was likely Republican. Now it is solidly Republican. Republican chances going up through the roof in Florida. But the truth is that Republicans have had a pretty gosh darn good run in Florida. And I'm not quite sure it necessarily mattered too much who is going to be nominated. Because, you know, I remember when Florida was a swing state that Democrats would compete in, right? Barack Obama won it in 2008 and 2012. Hillary Clinton was quite competitive there in 2016. It's no longer a swing state. It's no longer a purple state. It's a red state now. And you can see it right here. Okay, the Florida party registration edge. You know, you go back to 2016 when Hillary Clinton was quite competitive. Democrats led in party registration in Florida by 3 points. Look at where we are now, though. And look at where we are in 2024.
1: So in 2024, they were up 8 percentage points. In 2026, it's 11 and growing. There's so many things to look at here. This is why late last week I was saying, I really don't want to waste a lot of breath on this particular candidate. She's going to need, there's a million more registered Republicans now in Florida than Democrats. She's going to have to convert all the Democrats that aren't interested in socialism, and she's going to have to get a lot of all the independents and then get a lot of Republicans to come over. It's just not going to happen. There is the more widespread view of all of these socialist primary victories leading to tremendous general election losses. And then where's their movement? But look at the, I mean, the ultimate story here, Florida is not a swing state anymore. And that speaks to the many that left all these blue states to live there. And then you have some candidate coming along. First of all, Florida's doing everything right. Do you think they're interested in modeling New York, California, Illinois, let alone Cuba and the old Venezuela? Good luck with that. Watch where Harry goes from here.
2: But Florida Senate is not the only place where Republicans are probably going to do well in federal elections come this November. You can see it in the House ratings as well. Now, there was a redistricting that happened in Florida, but it's just part of, again, a larger trend of Republicans continuously doing well in Florida and actually doing better over time. Take a look here. U.S. House seats in Florida. GOP pickups this year, we're talking about 2 to 3 seats possible.
1: Right, I got to stop it because I'm not going to be late. And this is what, let me throw in Victor really quick here too. This was Victor Davis Hanson on a podcast. He makes a very quick summation. Listen.
8: So I'm cautiously optimistic they'll hold the Senate, and they have a 40 to 50% chance of holding the House. These candidates are
1: holding the House. Did you catch that? So here's the bottom line. You want a little glimpse of the future? All this focus, all this hype of socialist candidates, it's a primary story, and the story shifts in the general to it bombs. I firmly believe that the Republicans will hang on to the Senate and the House. And while everybody on the right is celebrating their victory, meanwhile, the Democrats are plodding along. They want to give these socialists all the rope they need to hang themselves so that they can come back in 2028 and make it all about their party coming back to America and the center, and then accusing the right of being too far to the right and unwilling to come back, and then give you a candidate like Rahm Emanuel. And they may win. And you will be so over-focused and inflated that you think, and again, and I'm not saying I disagree with you. I don't think the Republican Party is too far right. And the only reason we had the Tea Party and MAGA is because the Republicans failed to live their platform. I don't view this as some shift to the right. It's just people living the platform finally. And if you keep living it, I may come back. But this is the game that's being played. I'm no longer worried about socialism. I'm worried you're being played by the Democrats. And that's your Sounds of the Day.
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14: You call that chickening out?
15: They're just blowing off steam.
1: Gold and silver recently soared to record highs. Then it pulled back a little bit. So one question might be, are precious metals still a good buy? And the answer is major banks think so. They're forecasting even higher prices ahead. And why? Well, we're now over $40 trillion in debt. The dollar's still declining and inflation keeps shrinking our savings. And even with corrections along the way, gold remains a historical hedge for wealth protection. That's why Morgan Stanley ditched the 60-40 stock-to-bond portfolio ratio. 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Closing arguments expected in the Lindsey Clancy case in Massachusetts. Rory will have the very latest on that story when your morning show continues next. Miss a little, you could miss a lot. That's why your morning show is podcasted on your iHeart app. And thanks for listening live on News Radio WKCY 107.9 FM.
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11: It's your morning show with Michael Del Giorno.
1: Oh, add that to my resume. 56 minutes after the hour, the U.S. is set to impose tough new sanctions on Iran. The American Federation of Teachers have launched a national back-to-school boycott of Target for not condemning the ICE operations in Minnesota. Wyndham Clark held off Rory McIlroy to capture the BMW Championship in St. Louis, and a surge of COVID-19 cases underway in the United States. Rory, who joined us last hour to jinx us on hurricanes, now he's back. Closing arguments expected this week in the case of Lindsay Clancy. What's the latest on that in Massachusetts?
23: This is the 36-year-old woman who admits that she killed her three children, a 5, 3, and 8-month-old, killed back in January of 2023. The defense is arguing this is a case of postpartum psychosis, not just depression, but a rare mental condition called postpartum psychosis, trying to convince the jury she should be found not guilty as a result. The defense wrapped up Friday. The rebuttal case began late Friday. We expect the prosecution has two more witnesses to call, and they should wrap up probably today. Just my guess is that they'd likely have closing arguments probably more likely Wednesday rather than tomorrow.
1: Rory, great reporting today, as always. Listen, if you missed his report on the hurricanes, that's why we have the podcast. Go catch up. But yes, it's end of August, and where are all the hurricanes? Shh, don't jinx it. One chance to live Monday, August the 24th, 2026. It's never going to happen again. Cherish being alive. Make a difference in someone's life. Cherish your own life, and we'll see you tomorrow morning.
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6: Waiting on the details, CJ Pop of Fox News, from President Trump's so-called economic D-Day targeting the bank account of the Islamic Republic, which already is reeling from a direct hit. Fox's Trey Inks explains from Tel Aviv.
7: The economic pressure comes as the Iranian rial crossed 2 million to 1 U.S. dollar, a historic low for the country's currency. The head of Iran's Supreme National Security Council responded on X, saying if the economic war continues, not a single drop of oil will be exported, neither through the Strait of Hormuz nor from anywhere in the Persian Gulf. Iran will regard any country's participation in or support for America's economic war against the Iranian people as an act of war. Despite this statement, reports do indicate that crossings through the Strait of Hormuz are up 400% over the last 2 weeks. The United States is overseeing vessels out of the Persian Gulf through a safer southern passage.
6: Well, things like natural honey, essential oils, candles, hockey sticks, as well as paper goods. On President Trump's 50% tariff on those goods from Canada, their leader over the weekend.
8: We recognize that some U.S. companies and some U.S. states are innocent bystanders in a dispute that they did not want.
6: Canada's Prime Minister Mark Carney, whose countermove could begin September 8th. Coming up shortly, what could be the final day of testimony in front of a Massachusetts jury, which will decide the fate of Lindsay Clancy, the mom accused of killing her three kids.
9: The witness taking the stand will continue from Friday, and it's Dr. Avram Mack, a forensic psychiatrist, who testified on Friday that he believes that Lindsay Clancy was not suffering from postpartum psychosis and that she knew the difference between right and wrong when she killed her three children. He interviewed her 2 times and reviewed her medical file as well. The jury heard about that. This case has really become a competing story from 2 expert witnesses.
6: Fox's Nate Foy outside the courthouse in Plymouth, Massachusetts. Closing arguments could begin as soon as today. 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
40: The Department of Wildlife Resources has approved several fee increases. A majority of hunting, fishing, and trapping licenses, boat registration, and titling fees will go up by $5 October 1st. A new $10 fee to camp on DWR lands will also take effect that same day. There's a special lunar event happening this week, and NASA is turning it into a science experiment. Bree Tennis with details.
41: The next full moon will also have a partial lunar eclipse, and that will make the moon look red, but it's just an illusion. The Sturgeon moon will reach peak illumination just after 9 p.m. on the West Coast on August 27th. No special equipment needed to watch the moon orbit through Earth's shadow. Just look up. And while you're doing that, NASA will use orbiters to measure rapid surface temperature shifts on the moon. They say that data will help them engineer future lunar habitats.
40: I'm Rebecca Hughes.
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2: 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I mean, I can't. 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
0: Okay, so there was this this debate that was going on last week about burritos, the price of burritos. And I was checking in occasionally and just finding out what was going on. And I heard about the burrito thing and I think, I can't believe we're arguing about burritos. And we are actually choosing, we're in this position to where last week everybody was like, oh, that's why I'm for Marco Rubio. Well, that's why I'm for J.D. Vance. Can we get a handle on our emotions? Please. This is the conversation that I think people should have had last week about the price of burritos in America. And it's this. Every time I drive through a drive-through window, I have the same two thoughts in the same order every time. First one, when did McDonald's for two people become 20 bucks? When did that happen? $25 for, wait, what? The second one is harder. How does the average person do this? This is McDonald's, for the love of Pete. I don't even know if there's any meat in their burgers anymore. That costs you 20, 25 bucks for two people. If you have kids, you're already working two jobs. How do you afford it? You're paying for gas and an electric bill that keeps going up. God help you if you had to move into a new apartment or buy a house after 2021. How do you do it? Now, I want you to hold on to both of those. Because the country just spent a week fighting over the first one and refusing to answer the second one. College student at Turning Point told a staffer that a burrito shouldn't cost $20. And that was the spark of this whole thing last week. And the right set itself on fire. One side said, learn to cook, get some roommates, eat ramen. The market doesn't care what you think things should cost. And then the other side said, you haven't talked to people under 25 in a decade. Okay. All right. Here are the facts. And I'm going to give you the facts, even though they cut against some of the things that I agree with or, you know, people I agree with. Okay. The people saying a burrito doesn't cost $20 are right about the burrito. A loaded steak burrito. I can't believe I'm coming back from a vacation and I'm doing this. Runs $9 to $12 in most of the country. $17 in Manhattan, one of the most expensive places to live or eat in the world. Okay, and that's if you put guacamole on it. $20 is what it costs after DoorDash with the service fee and the delivery fee and the tip. Now, are you getting your burritos at DoorDash? Because that might be a problem. Okay. McDonald's has published its own numbers. Not a critic's numbers, the company's numbers. The president of McDonald's USA put out an open letter with a fact sheet attached. The average Big Mac meal, $9.29, up from $7.29 in 2019. Okay, for $7 to $9. But in that sheet was a sentence that Mac. And here's what that sentence was. The average price across the whole menu is up about 40% since 2019. Over that same stretch, prices across the entire American economy rose 21%. So drive-through went up roughly twice as fast as everything else. So two Big Mac meals is $18.58. You weren't confused. You're doing arithmetic that you have to do because you have to keep a budget. Okay, so that's truth number one. Now, here's truth number two, and it's mine, and it costs something to admit this, but it is true. I have spent this summer in a small farming town

0: And I keep walking past houses that are the exact house that I grew up in. I was just in a house a couple of weeks ago, and I left and I said to my wife, that's the house. I mean, the floor plan, everything. That's the house I grew up in. And all of these places in these small little towns, they are the houses that my friends grew up in. Same footprint, same little porch, same three little bedrooms, everything. When somebody says my parents could afford a house and I can't, here's the part nobody says out loud. The house your parents bought is not the house you're looking at by any stretch of the imagination. In 1973, the median new home in America was 1,525 square feet. Fewer than half had air conditioning. 4 in 10 went up with one bathroom or a bath and a half, and that was for the full family. More people also lived in it back in 1973 than they do now. 3 per household against about 2.5 today. Today's median new home is around 2,100 square feet. That's after builders shrank them. It's the smallest new home since 2009, and it's still 40% bigger than it was in 1973. Okay, and nearly every one of them has central air. So the houses that you're looking at are 40% bigger than the ones that your parents moved into, and they didn't have central air, and yours does. 4 in 10 have 4 bedrooms or more. 3 in 10 have 3 bathrooms or more. Remember, bath or bath and a half. Square footage per person in American homes roughly doubled in the last 50 years. And that's before we count the things your parents never dreamt of. The internet, the phone in your pocket that costs more per month than their first car payment, the streaming. The surveys on subscriptions keep finding the same thing. The average American household is spending north of $200 a month on your subscriptions. You ask people to guess their own number and they say 86. So 2.5 times off of their own money on their own bank statement, they have no idea what they're paying just for subscriptions. Now, that's not a scold. Honestly, it's a mirror. I look at this mirror myself and I'm like, what? So here's what I want you to know. Both things are true. Okay? And here's where I lose the people who only wanted the first half. Your pain is not imaginary, and it's not a spending problem that you can budget your way out of. The median existing home in this country now sells for 5 times the median household income. 3 times was the old rule for affordable means. Through the entire 1990s, that number ran about 3.2. The typical first-time buyer in America is now 40 years old. First-time buyers are 21% of all purchases. That is the lowest on record. Home ownership for households under 35 has fallen 37%. Half of all renters in America, that's 22.6 million households, spend more than 30% of their income just on housing. That is also at a record, and it has broken that record 3 years running. Residential electricity up roughly a third since 2020, and it's going higher because we're building data centers faster than we are building the grid to feed them. And the transmission bill gets spread across everybody's meter, including yours, unless you put a stop to it in your own town and negotiate. So, first part of this, the young guy is right. But also the old man is right too. But neither one of them will say the other's truth out loud. Your house is bigger and better than your father's, and it costs you twice as many years of your life to get it. Got it. In 1963, there was a woman at the Social Security Administration named Molly Orkansky. She spent years at the Agricultural Department. She was a food economist, and she was pricing out what it cost to feed a family, blah, blah, blah. Washington asked her, figure out who in America was poor. Nobody had a number. There wasn't a number for poor in America. So she had one solid thing. She had the government's cheapest food plan, the emergency diet priced out by family size, the emergency diet. She had one survey from 1955 that said American families spend about a third of their income on food. So she took the cheapest grocery bill and multiplied it by 3. For a family of four in 1963, that came out to $3,100 a year. 6 years later, the federal government made that number official based on 1955. We still use it today. Every year since, we adjust it for nothing but inflation. So today, we spend 9.7% of income on food. Remember, that was 31% earlier. 9% now. The yardstick we use to measure of who's making it in this country is a 1955 grocery receipt times three. But everything that actually breaks a family now, the rent, the insurance, the child care, the car payment, the deductible, that was never in the number. That was a placeholder. She said so herself. It was the best anyone could do with what they had, and nobody went back and fixed it and said, wait a minute, we don't count it this way anymore. So when the charts say Americans have never had it better, and you're standing in the grocery store doing your math in your head, some of that gap is not your imagination. It's the ruler that is wrong. However, some of it is your imagination. And we can't dodge that if we want to fix our country. Here's the part that we don't understand. We are now a nation of wants and not a nation of needs. That's not an insult. That's just a description. And it is the natural end of the most abundant 75 years any person ever to live in the history of the world has ever had. The trouble isn't wanting things. The trouble is when you can no longer tell the difference between want and need. I need a cell phone. I need an Apple cell phone. I need this subscription. No. A man who can't tell a want from a need can be sold anything, including his own freedom, by anyone promising him that want, I'll give it to you for free. And here's the whole thing that I thought of while I was on vacation. I'll just end this burrito thing because this was a nightmare. I'm like, what are we arguing over? Both sides are right on this. Can we not see that two truths can be held? If we don't learn the difference soon, on purpose, while it's still voluntary, we will become a nation of genuine needs. And nobody likes that. I mean, that's how it ends. Not with a burrito. So what do we actually do? One, Republican Party, stop arguing with the arithmetic and start changing the arithmetic. Build houses, build power plants, transmission lines. Go after the regulatory freight that adds tens of thousands of dollars to a house before a single nail goes in. Then what do you say? I just saw the data yesterday. $40 trillion in debt. Get your own financial house in order. Because the deficit is a tax that shows up in my grocery bill and everybody else without ever getting a vote. Now, let me poke a hole in my own argument here. You can build every house in America and that young family still doesn't feel it for 10 or 15 years. Construction takes time. The relief is slow. And it arrives, you know, after the next three elections. That's the trap. It is exactly why politicians are reaching for Huey Long and price controls and rebate checks, because you'll feel that one by Christmas. But they don't work. Long run, they don't work. They feel like something. And right now, that feeling is beating the right now. Which is why the perception has to be answered alongside with the reality. Not spun, but actually answered. Somebody has to be able to stand in front of the kid who can't buy a house and the father who paid off a 1,500 square foot one and tell each of them the truth without either of them flinching. Hey, the kid is right and so are you, Dad. And anyone who wants to actually be elected has to understand both truths. You have to be able to talk to both of these men. And you have to have a plan that changes the number and the feeling. That's the job. And here's the one thing that I will not do, and I'd ask you not to do it either. I'm not getting into the Rubio camp, and I'm not getting into the Vance camp. Not now, not over this. Some of them are paid, and they're just enjoying themselves, losing sleep on how to split us up. Stop. I'm not voting for faces. I'm voting for plans, and I haven't heard any plan yet. The moment we become a people of personalities instead of actual plans and ideas, we've already surrendered. Personalities don't lower your electric bill. Ideas and principles and solutions do, or nothing does. Hold the line on ideas. Hold the base together. Hold your family together. The individual, the free market, the country. Hold those things together. Because if we split into two camps over faces while the arithmetic stays broken, who wins? The socialist. And if you think a burrito is expensive now, wait until you see what a socialist sandwich costs. It's not going to be better. More in a minute. First, let me tell you about our sponsor. Pastor Bill strained his back around Christmas last year. He wrote in, he said he was in tremendous pain. 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Within a few days, he said his pain was gone. 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The word for what happened, he wrote, a miracle. 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
0: Oh, man. I have so much to talk to you about. I really want to get into... I went to France. Oh, I went to France. We went to Normandy. We saw Normandy. And I really wanted to give my kids an education and to see parts of the world I think are going to be lost soon. And we were in France. And I've never been there before. I've never had a desire to go. But it is a beautiful city. And I saw the way it was made. And the way it was built. And the boulevards are so enormous, every main street. And then I started noticing all the buildings on the side. I'm into architecture. And so I noticed that all the buildings look like they were built around the same time. And they're all exactly the same. And I'm like, well, how did this happen? So I started doing some research. Oh my gosh, there is a lesson for Donald Trump from the 1860s to 1890s in France that is like so spot on. I can't wait to share that with you. If I have time, I'm going to get to that today. We have so much on our plate today. I also want to get into Huey Long and J.D. Vance and what he said about Huey Long. Most people don't know who Huey Long is. I'm going to be, you know, give the vice president the benefit of the doubt. This is not what he was saying. He wasn't holding Huey Long up as like, hey, he's got the answers. But he is playing an interesting game trying to reach the 25-year-olds. But it's important that you understand what's going on. Do that next. First, international fellowship. Think of the places we're supposed to feel safe. Your school, your place of worship, the community center where your kids go. Now imagine having to think about security every time you walk through those doors. Simply because... you're Jewish. That's the reality. More and more Jewish families are facing this all around the world. Anti-Semitism continues to rise. 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And synagogues and schools and community centers are having to strengthen security because the hatred isn't just something you read about in the news. 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
16: Fox News. I'm Therese Crowley. President Trump posting in all caps, Iran is completely collapsing. Treasury Secretary Bessent launching Economic D-Day, which he calls the single greatest financial offensive ever marshaled against an adversary. Final prosecution rebuttal witnesses in the nurse Lindsay Clancy trial after the defense testimony that she was frankly psychotic when she killed her three children. A human-caused wildfire raging near Reno, the Hawk Fire. 40,000 people evacuated. It'll take a month for crews to dismantle the America 250 Grand Prix street track around D.C. American winner Kyle Kirkwood dominated the track, telling Fox,
17: "We would love to come back, if I'm being honest, because I think this was the best street course race I've ever been a part of. The event has a whole 100,000 people here on a raffle, free tickets for everybody."
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18: Plenty of sunshine for today with an afternoon high of 80 to 85. Mostly clear tonight, mid to upper 50s and sunshine. Low to mid 80s, a pleasant day for tomorrow. A few more clouds on Wednesday, partly sunny. Chance for a few late day showers and thunderstorms. Most places staying dry, high of 85. On Thursday, partly sunny again. Another round of late day showers, thunderstorms, low to mid 80s. I'm staff meteorologist Bill Jacquemin on the Virginia News Network.
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0: In my travels this year, I've been to I don't know how many different countries. And I have met with leadership in most of these countries. And I have now had three prime ministers of countries, tell me that Europe is done. You go to Europe and you won't feel that. You won't feel it. If you're in England, maybe. If you're in Paris, I don't think you're going to feel it. If you're in Germany, you feel it. If you're in Venice, No problem. But there is an underlying problem in all of it. Three prime ministers have now told me Europe is done. There's no recovery. And that should terrify you, especially if you know what's going to replace it. The third thing, another prime minister has told me he's not optimistic about America. And I said, What do you mean? He's like, you're not determined. That was his words. You're not determined to survive. That brought me back to something I have in my collection. Ricky, write this down. Talk to me after the show. I want to do a monologue on this tomorrow. There, I have a letter from George Washington. To George Washington from, what was his name? Crazy General, I can't remember. Anyway, he wins a big battle. He writes to Washington, and the line is, "We've won. Your men behaved like men determined to be free." And I want to talk to you about that, because that was the warning I received from one of the prime ministers. You're not yet determined to survive. I don't know what it's going to take, but that's the way we have to live our life. And right now, we are focusing, and this is normal. This is human nature. It's the hierarchy of needs. People are struggling right now, and they're struggling to put food on the table, and they're struggling to live a life that they think is normal. And I want to get into that here this week, because I don't know if we know what normal is anymore. And that doesn't make our situation less real. It just means we really need to understand where we are in the cycle of a republic, okay? Now, J.D. Vance came out yesterday, and I am not going to get into the J.D. Vance, Marco Rubio thing. I like both of them. You decide. I'm going to ask them both tough questions when we get and if we get a chance to interview them. But I like both of them. First time we've had really good candidates. And beyond those two, we have really good candidates. The Democrats don't. They've gone to the socialist. Why? Well, let me take you to Friday, Middletown, Ohio. The vice president standing in a steel mill where his grandfather welded for 40 years. And he reached back into the past, back in the 1930s, for a line. And he said, and I'm quoting him, "The great Southern populist," probably most of you in the room don't know who I'm talking about, but he's an interesting guy, kind of a crazy guy. Yeah. His name is Huey Long, and he once said, "Every man a king." That was the goal of his political program. "But no man is a king in their castle if it's under siege by criminals." Okay. He's right. Most people didn't know the name. And he's right that the man was crazy. In fact, he was dangerous. And he skipped he put Huey Long in to talk about the castle, but he skipped that Huey Long is the closest thing this country has ever produced to an American dictator. And you don't have to take that from me or a Republican or a historian. Take it from the Democrats who lived with him. There weren't any Republicans in Louisiana to complain. There was one party in that state, and Huey Long owned it. And the men who tried to stop him were all Democrats, because there was nobody else left to try. So let's start with what he wanted, because it's going to sound familiar. This is a letter from the museum that I purchased years and years ago. I think this is the first time I've ever shown the letter, because Huey Long doesn't come up very often. This is from 1933, June 22nd, 1933. And he said, "I entered the work of the United States Senator in January 1932, thus giving me to this date 1 year and 4 months into the position. I announced when I came here that I had taken a place in the Senate for one main purpose. He said, which was, and I'm quoting, to break up the swollen fortunes of America, to spread the wealth among our people. I expect to keep my word, blah, blah, blah. It's the only fight that is worth it in the land of too much to eat and where everyone should be happy. So he is all about deciding who has too much and taking it from them. So he launches this campaign on the radio in February 1934. The government caps on what any man is allowed to own and then takes everything else. Every family gets a guaranteed homestead of $5,000, a house, a car, and a radio. Every family gets a guaranteed annual income, free college for anyone who can pass the test, old age pension, 30-hour work week, a month of paid vacation by law. The federal government is going to buy up the farm's surplus and warehouses. And he says this on national radio, to cure what ails us. It is necessary to scale down the big fortune so the wealth can be scattered among all of the people. Okay, tell me what part of the Democratic Socialists of America would they strike? Tell me what plank in that platform would they strike? He'd be the star of the convention. He'd have the best merch. Now, his math never worked, and everybody knew it. There wasn't enough money at the top to pay for everything that he was promised. And so when the economists started running the numbers, Long just did what progressives always do. He moved the goalposts. He just moves the cap. 50 million, then 5 million, then under 2 million. Because the promise was never an accounting document. It was a permission slip. Okay? Now here's the part nobody ever tells you, if they are even telling you about Huey Long. Louisiana's legislator passed all of his bill in bundles, unread, in minutes, not figuratively, in minutes, unread. Men who were there described bills moving through both chambers faster than a clerk could read the titles. He created state boards that stripped New Orleans of control of its own police, its own fire department, of its own voter rolls. The city could no longer run the machinery of its own elections. He put the National Guard in the streets of that city and had guardsmen occupy the register's office, and he kept a locked box, the deduct box. What the hell is that? It was funded by a slice taken off the top of all the state employees' paychecks. After he died, they opened up the box, empty. Nobody ever found what was in it. Okay. He owned Louisiana State University, the way a man owns a hunting dog. He hired and fired the faculty, killed stories in the student newspaper. He picked the fight songs and led the band onto the field himself. In 1929, the Louisiana House impeached him. Democrats, each one of them. Huey Long beat it by inventing something that ought to be taught in every civics class in America called the round robin. He got 15 state senators to sign a single piece of paper declaring that they would vote to acquit no matter what evidence was presented. Wow. 15 was enough to block the conviction. Trial was over before it ever started. Any of this sound familiar? By the way, the signatures were public. Now, that's not a cover-up. That's a man announcing that the verdict has been purchased and daring you to do something about it. And then there's one thing that should be taught in every journalism school about Huey Long. Huey Long got tired of the New Orleans papers, so Louisiana passed a 2% tax on newspaper advertising revenue, but only for papers with a circulation over 20,000 a week. 13 papers in that whole state cleared that bar. 12 of the 13 were against him. He didn't ban the word. He didn't arrest an editor. He just wrote a tax with a threshold shaped exactly like his enemies. Supreme struck it down in 36. This is one of the foundation stones now from our Supreme Court justice on American freedom of press. Anyway, I could go more into that, but I'm not going to. Here's the problem. The great populist of the working man handed us the first landmark First Amendment case by trying to tax the newspapers that criticized him. That's the receipt. He silenced his critics. He got and bought the juries, openly bought the juries, so he couldn't be a peach. Now, what else did he do? because you'll have people defend him. And this is the part that J.D. Vance was talking about. He did build roads where there were mule paths. He built bridges, charity hospitals, night schools for grown men who couldn't read. He gave every school child in Louisiana a free textbook. He killed the poll tax in a state that had close to nothing. That was real. And the poor people loved him. And they weren't fools. They had just been ignored for 60 years. And finally, somebody paved their road. That's how it always goes. The pavement is real. The price is written somewhere where you're not looking. Franklin Roosevelt's own men wrote down that FDR considered Huey Long one of the two most dangerous men in America. He was building towards an independent run in 36 with a claimed membership in the millions. He had already written a book about his first days in the White House. And then on September 8th, 1935, he was shot in the marble hallway of the Capitol building that he built. He dies two days later at 42. Within a month, Sinclair Lewis published It Can't Happen Here, about American demagogues who win on a wealth-sharing promise and end with a secret police. Robert Penn Warren, who was teaching at LSU while all of this was going on, would win a Pulitzer for All the King's Men. That was two of the greatest warnings in American literature, written by guys who were watching Huey Long. So why in the world would Vice President Vance reach for this guy? Two possibilities, and give them to you. First one, it's the fashion of the new wing of the new right. You know, where the idea that the Republican Party has to stop sounding like quarterly earnings call and start sounding like somebody who notices you can't buy a house. Huey Long is the patron saint of that instinct, the man who delivered something material to poor people who had been told to wait. But you can't forget all the rest of it. The second possibility is that it's a raid. You take the other side's best slogan and you keep the four words and throw away the program. And that's actually what he did in the next breath. He was talking about, you know, a man's castle. But that's not what Huey Long was talking about. The third is, it was a good line. It was a good line. And he wanted it. Whatever it was, here's what makes it strange. And I think this is where Vance actually told the truth. Accidentally, maybe. The word castle doesn't come from Huey Long. It comes from an English courtroom in 1604. And it was Sir Edward Coke that wrote it down. That the house of every man is his fortress and his castle. And it's a rule about what the government may not do at your door. 160 years later, William Pitts stands up in Parliament against a tax that would let them excise men, you know, walking into private homes. And it comes to us. The poorest man may in his cottage bid defiance to all the forces of the crown. It may be frail. Its roof may shake. The wind may blow through it. The storm may enter. The rain may enter. But the King of England cannot enter. That's castle doctrine. Okay? Frail little house that a king can't walk into. Now, here's Huey Long's castle. And this is in his campaign song that he wrote himself. Every man a king, with castles and clothing and food for all belongs to you. Okay, same word, castle, opposite doctrine. JD, which were you doing? Pitt's castle is one the king cannot enter. Long's castle is the one the king hands out. One is a wall against government. The other is a gift from the government. And anything the government gives you, the government sets terms on and eventually walks into because it never really left. Which one was it? That's the question that J.D. Vance needs to answer. Back in just a minute. Okay, let me tell you about our sponsor this half hour. Identity theft has to be one of the rudest crimes ever invented. Somebody pretends to be you, opens accounts, and you're in with your information, makes, you know, has a wonderful time, you know, making a mess of things, and then just leaves. The next bit of chaos is who gets to clean up the mess. How do you clean up the mess? Okay. You have to make the phone calls. 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
0: So there's some great comments from insiders. Glenn, part of the problem is that people are tired. 100% right. Not saying it's right or wrong. I'm just saying people I talk to say they voted for Trump because they wanted things to get better. And they didn't mean long-term better. They meant immediately better. Okay, that's... Yes, I agree with you, but that's where we all have to come in and talk to our friends and saying short-term better is not better. Jolson says, we're so swamped in luxury and money and entertainment, nobody is noticing that capitalism has been killed off. It has not been killed off, but it is very close. And let me give you this one more paragraph from this letter from Huey Long, 1933. He says, you know, my purpose is to break up the swollen fortunes of America, spread the wealth among all people. Last year, I first offered my resolution to limit fortunes. It was looked upon as alarming. Very few senators declared in favor of it. This year, I tried it again. Our number in favor of it more than tripled. It's an uphill fight, but now I can see every thinking man sees it is bound to win if there's a country left here very long. What he's saying is the trouble is getting worse and worse. People will flock to this because this will be immediate relief. Danger, warning, warning, warning.
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3: Waiting on the details, CJ Pop of Fox News, from President Trump's so-called economic D-Day targeting the bank account of the Islamic Republic, which already is reeling from a direct hit. Fox's Trey Inks explains from Tel Aviv.
4: The economic pressure comes as the Iranian rial crossed 2 million to 1 U.S. dollar, a historic low for the country's currency. The head of Iran's Supreme National Security Council responded on X, saying if the economic war continues, not a single drop of oil will be exported, neither through the Strait of Hormuz nor from anywhere in the Persian Gulf. Iran will regard any country's participation in or support for America's economic war against the Iranian people as an act of war. Despite this statement, reports do indicate that crossings through the Strait of Hormuz are up 400% over the last 2 weeks. The United States is overseeing vessels out of the Persian Gulf through a safer southern passage.
3: Well, things like natural honey, essential oils, candles, hockey sticks, as well as paper goods on President Trump's 50% tariff on those goods from Canada, their leader over the weekend.
8: We recognize that some U.S. companies and some U.S. states are innocent bystanders in a dispute that they did not want.
3: Canada's Prime Minister Mark Carney, whose countermove could begin September 8th. Coming up shortly, what could be the final day of testimony in front of a Massachusetts jury, which will decide the fate of Lindsay Clancy, the mom accused of killing her three kids.
9: The witness taking the stand will continue from Friday, and it's Dr. Avram Mack, a forensic psychiatrist, who testified on Friday that he believes that Lindsay Clancy was not suffering from postpartum psychosis and that she knew the difference between right and wrong when she killed her three children. He interviewed her two times and reviewed her medical file as well. The jury heard about that. This case has really become a competing story from two expert witnesses.
3: Fox's Nate Foy outside the courthouse in Plymouth, Massachusetts. Closing arguments could begin as soon as today. 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
1: Hello, America. Welcome to the Glenn Beck Program. I've been gone for 2 weeks. My family, I took my kids to see some things in the world that I fear might be, you know, gone someday. May not be able to travel and see them. And I really went on a history tour, trying to learn as much history as I could. And that's one of the reasons why I picked France to start, because France is nonstop revolution, has been nonstop revolution since our revolution. And they don't seem to learn the correct lessons. And what I learned there is profound. And I think I'm going to have to take a day, maybe on Thursday, and do an after show hour or so, because I learned so much. And then we went up to Amsterdam, learned a lot there. And then we went to the Middle East and Israel, and I learned an awful lot there. And so I want to share some of these things with you, and I'll be sharing them throughout the week, but I want to use them to give you perspective on what is happening. Now, today is economic D-Day for Iran. And if the president actually can pull this off and put the needle through, I mean, the thread through the

Camp Mystic in Texas, 135 people were killed, including 25 little girls asleep in their campers. When these things happen, America watches for a few days. It's all anybody talks about. And then the cameras leave. Well, Mercury One doesn't leave. We are the first in and we are the last out. We are still working in all of these communities, helping them rebuild long after the rest of the country has moved on to the next story. And the next story is coming. It's a storm season that is right on our doorstep. And while you and I continue helping the people who are still recovering from yesterday's disaster, we have to be ready to respond to tomorrow's. 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Okay, so I want to be very, very careful here because it is Economic D-Day, and this is a very, very good thing. We are looking at a situation with the Iranian economy. It is on the very edge, But our enemies know some things. Let me start here. First thing has to be said, we won the war, okay? By every standard, air defenses are completely shredded. The supreme leader was killed in the opening hours, and Hezbollah is a shadow of what it was 2 years ago. The proxy network has been thinned. By every single measure a general would put on a chart, Operation Epic Fury did what it was sent to do. The economic damage is beyond understanding. And this is Iran's economic D-Day. The president is doing the right thing. However, for all of the things that are true, there is one thing that may or may not be true that is putting us in a position where we may lose everything the win has just purchased. And it's not on a battlefield. It's on an inventory sheet. I want you to listen to this. Before February, we had 2,330 Patriot interceptors. The best public estimate now puts us somewhere between 759 and 827 missile interceptors, okay? That's a drop of at least 65%. THAAD, that long-range missile, went from 452 to fewer than 278. Reuters is reporting now the long-range missiles are nearly spent, and about half of our Tomahawks are gone. Last week, the Strategic Petroleum Reserve fell below 300 million barrels for the first time since January of 1983. The president's answer on these things has been that we have massive amounts of munitions and the leakers are going to go to prison for a very, very long time. Okay, that's a flawed answer, okay? Because if it's a leak, then is it true? You're going to put somebody in prison. If it's propaganda, that's a different story. And I don't know what is true. Okay. But Tehran didn't need the leak. Tehran has counted every interceptor we fire. They watch go up. And they have a better estimate of our magazine than most members of Congress do at this point. So the denial doesn't fool the man across the table. It only fools the people who write the checks. And that is if it is true. We don't know if it's true, but our enemies think it is. Which brings us to a scenario. And I think it's likely. It's not a dramatic one, but how this could end. Iran, if the economic sanctions don't work. Iran doesn't counterattack. Iran doesn't surrender. Iran just waits. It slow walks the talks. It keeps the strait half-strangled, lets our gas prices do the work, watches the American public, where the support for this war sits at 33% and is falling among the president's own supporters, okay? I talked to some political officials over the last couple of weeks. And no matter where they were in the world, they all said the same thing. You're sending exactly the wrong message as people. Because I would ask people, what do the American people need?

0: to hear. Okay. If you had access to the American people, what would you think they need to hear? And the answer was universal in all cases. You're sending the wrong message. You're sending the message to the world that you just aren't going to fight. You're just not going to fight. You won't do it. And while that's true and understand the reasons for it, et cetera, that can't be the message you send. Iran doesn't have to win. It only has to be still and be standing when either our magazines or our patience or our pump prices run out. Okay? That's all we have to do. That's all they have to do. That's their strategy. And so far it is working. Now, these economic sanctions, if somebody can supply guns to the people, 80% of the people in Iran hate this regime, but they don't have guns. So people are not going to stand without guns. They have to have munitions. So is somebody getting them munitions? I hope somebody is. Somebody training them how to use them? I hope somebody is. But the things we're actually running out of are not missiles. Now, this is the important part. This is why I said, I don't know if any of this is true. Okay. What's running out on us is the ability to be believed. Let me explain, because the world's been here before. The year is 168 BC. And there was a Syrian king. I want to get this right here. There was a Syrian king named Antiochus, and he marched the army into Egypt and took it. Not threatened it, took it. He's camped out in the suburbs of Alexandria. There is no force in that part of the world that can move him. And down the road comes one old Roman. No army, no fleet behind him, nobody in the harbor, just one man named Popelius, I think his name was, Popelius. And he's carrying a wooden tablet. Antiochus knows him. They know each other. They've been acquaintances for a long time. And the king puts his hand out to greet his friend, Popelius. And Popelius doesn't take his hand. Instead, he hands him a tablet. And he says, read this first. It's a letter from the Roman Senate. Get out of Egypt. Now, Antiochus does what any king does. Well, I'll consult my advisors. I'll give you an answer. But the old man takes a walking stick that he's carrying, and he draws a circle in the dirt around the king of Syria. Now, remember, he's in Syria. He's got the army. The other guy has nothing but a tablet and a stick. And he draws this stick, draws a circle around the king. And he says, give me your answer before you step out of the circle. Well, there's a pause, and the king of Syria, with his army, the king of Syria is now standing in a circle, drawn by a guy who's unarmed, says, you have to do what I'm telling you to do, because Rome is coming for you. Only then does Popelius shake his hand, okay? Now, the king decides, okay, we're out. Why? Why did that work? This is what we have to remember. It worked because 3 weeks earlier, Rome had annihilated the army of Macedon. Okay. Everyone in the Mediterranean had just heard about this. That stick had no power. The circle had no power. The power was in the belief. It was a fresh belief. It was expensive, and it was purchased at a very high cost, that whatever Rome said it would do, Rome would and could do. That's deterrence. That's where we were a year ago. That's where the United States has always been. We've always been in this place, draw a circle around a person, say, yeah, we're going to annihilate you unless you agree right now. Well, I'm going to go consult. Don't consult. I'm telling you, we're going to annihilate you. This is the way it is. That's the term. It's not a warehouse of arms. It's a belief. And the entire reason it's cheap is that if they believe you, you never have to spend a thing. Now, our stick has worked and is still working. our circle still holds. But that warehouse and our own actions that we're saying, look, you don't have to be for a war. You don't have to be for a war. But you don't say it. The world is listening to our social media. And that belief is aging fast. Everyone now has seen the ledger behind our missiles. Everyone has seen our social media. We're the old man in the sand hoping nobody asks a second question. So the president has to tell the truth about the magazine, not to the press, to Congress, on the record with the numbers. And he asked for multi-year appropriations. But industry's not going to build a plant in a one-year order, okay? Nobody breaks ground on a rocket motor line for a customer who might change his mind in November. 2 weeks ago, the United States Treasury, 2 weeks ago, bought yen. The first coordinated intervention with Tokyo since 2011, and everybody made it about the economy. The president even said, we did it as a gesture of support for Japan in the interest of global economic stability. And all of that is true. Okay. Global economic stability. That's what we got. A concept, an abstraction. But let me tell you the thing that almost no one knows. What was that really about? Because now I know. It involves the circle in the sand. And I'll tell you that in 60 seconds. 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When you're 20 years old, a good night's sleep is something you can completely waste. You stay up until 2 in the morning for no reason. You sleep on somebody's couch. You get up 4 hours later, and somehow or another, you're fine. By the time you're 80, you got a much greater appreciation for just being able to get comfortable and sleep through the night. 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
0: Okay, so remember when we bailed out Tokyo? We bailed out Japan. Okay. There's a company in Japan, Mitsubishi Heavy. Okay, it has been building Patriot PAC-3 interceptors for America under a license of America for years now, about 30 a year. Tokyo and Washington both believe that could double to 60 if just one bottleneck was cleared in the seeker heads. Last November, Japan pulled finished PAC-3 missiles out of its own air self-defense force stockpile and shipped them to us. So Japan pulled them out of their stockpile and gave them to us because we needed them. Now, let me go back further. 2014, the United States wanted to restart production of an older Patriot missile. Well, we discovered we can't do it. What do you mean we can't do it? We invented them. We built them here for years. You can't do it. Why? Because we no longer make the gyroscopes. And beyond that, we had lost the ability to make the gyroscopes. So we asked Tokyo, and Tokyo approved the export, and Japan gyroscopes went into now our American missiles. Those are Japanese gyroscopes because we can't make them. This is where we are. We just spent American money defending their currency and asked for stability in return. Yes, we got global stability, but we also got missiles. Not a favor, a contract. buy the second shift, fund the seeker line ourselves, pay for the tooling, the plant, the workers, multi-year signed with delivery schedules, okay? Notice the arithmetic here. The weak yen, we just spent money propping that up to make Japanese-built interceptors cheaper for us than they've been in 40 years. So we're subsidizing their currency, but we're actually subsidizing the production line, and we're getting something back that you can put in a launcher because we can't do it. Now, there are three objections. One, every missile built in Japan is a missile not built in Alabama. That's jobs, and more than jobs. It's an industrial base that you can't rent. Two, dependence on anybody cuts both ways. A supplier can say no. If anybody who controls the shipment controls you on the day you need it most. Three, license terms and technology transfers. What you share, you eventually lose control of. All three of these are fair, and all three of these lose to the calendar. Because if we want to make them here, you have to think long term. Remember, everybody's thinking short term, short term. I voted for him because I want my life to get better today. But you can't do that. A plant you break ground on today delivers in 2030 if we're lucky. The Patriot line goes from 600 a year to 2,000 a year by 2030. But 2030. We tried going from 170,000 artillery shells a year to 100,000 a month. After 4 years of maximum effort, we're at 36,000. Okay, that's the simplest thing we build. We don't have until 2030. We need magazines in 2027. You build the American plants and you buy Allied capacity while they rise. It's not either or, it's a bridge. That's what's happening. Okay, and our allies know it and our enemies know it. We just built a bridge. And then the last piece, and this one can't be announced. This is something he has to do. We should agree that America, in some ways, at least for a period of time, is the policeman. But the world has to pay accordingly. If America falls, everything. Europe is not going to be able to protect itself. And you may say, oh, well, it doesn't matter. That's Europe. Believe me, that will matter. Okay? We don't need a press conference with this. This all has to be done behind the scenes. The president needs to go to these countries and in no uncertain terms, tell them with the doors closed and no press in there, look, you're in trouble. We go down. You won't let us use your airspace. You want that? Fine. But we're done with you. Which brings me to Canada and the trade agreement with Canada. I don't think I'm going to get to it today. I don't think I'm going to have time, but I have to tell you, Canada, their prime minister is working against the United States of America. No uncertain terms. It's clear. I'll probably get to that tomorrow. All right, let me tell you about leaf filter. 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
13: At 1 p.m. today, Treasury Secretary Scott Bessent is expected to unveil the White House's latest financial offensive, touting what he calls the toughest sanctions in history. And President Trump just posted on Truth Social, writing this, Iran is completely collapsing.
12: Fox's Alex Hogan at the White House. Firefighters try to corral the Hawk Fire in Reno, Nevada.
7: They continue to battle this dangerous and fast-moving wildfire. The fire broke out on Saturday, fueled by dry conditions and strong winds, and so far it's scorched around 15,000 acres. Officials say the fire was human-caused, but wouldn't elaborate further as an investigation continues.
12: Fox's Max Gordon at the Incident Command Center in Reno. Six people have been injured. A number of structures have been damaged or destroyed. 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
14: Plenty of sunshine for today with an afternoon high of 80 to 85. Mostly clear tonight, mid to upper 50s and sunshine. Low to mid 80s, a pleasant day for tomorrow. A few more clouds on Wednesday, partly sunny. Chance for a few late day showers and thunderstorms. Most places staying dry, high of 85. On Thursday, partly sunny again. Another round of late-day showers, thunderstorms, low to mid-80s. I'm staff meteorologist Bill Jacobin on the Virginia News Network.
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0: So let me give you some reaction that we're just getting in from Torch Insiders. Glenn, how is America sending the message that we don't want to fight? Did I miss something? Yeah, social media, Democrats, Congress, everybody, you know, us, you know, the popularity for this war is speaking volumes to our enemies. Now, I personally think I don't want to fight. I don't want to go in for ground forces. I don't want to do any of that stuff. I like the idea that we went in and we could solve this militarily in a few weeks. And that's not what it's turned into. And as you see, as this is dragging on, the popularity for this is going down. The president's popularity is going down. And they're thinking, well, there's an election. This is really bad for him for the election. We're going to skate on this one. They are just playing a waiting game, because you have to understand that they think differently. Baritone Bro said, I don't think, Glenn, you can say we won the war without having the enemy surrender unconditionally. I agree with you. I started this conversation with you 30 minutes ago, where I said we have, by all war standards, we have won. We have annihilated their military. There is no reason they're standing, okay? We have won by, if I gave the military a list of things to do, you've got to annihilate all of these things, they've done all of that. We don't have an unconditional surrender. Why? Because they're playing a different game. And here's something that you have to understand, that we think differently. We think differently. The West and the East. The Western thinking is, we don't want to continue war. You don't want to continue war. Nobody wants your whole population to die, et cetera, et cetera, et cetera. Well, they do. The 12ers don't care. They don't care. And so when you start saying negotiation, remember, when you look at the heroes of Islam, you look at Muhammad. Muhammad was not Jesus, okay? He wasn't a peacemaker. He was a warrior. So their heroes are all warriors. Wipe them out. Chop their heads off. Kill them. We don't look at that as a hero. We look at that as a war hero. But we don't necessarily look at that as somebody. We have higher standards because we believe in life, that we look to people like Jesus. Well, that is weakness to them, okay? So when you say, we're going to sit down at the negotiating table to make this stop, they use this because of their twisted thinking and the way they think over in the Middle East, especially the Muslim extremists. They can use President Trump saying, we're going to sit down on the negotiating table, is, see, we got them on the ropes. They want to negotiate. You add to that what we're saying in social media. And let me just give you, let me give the American people the benefit of the doubt. Let's say 50% of what you see on social media is coming from China and Russia and Iran. They might take pieces of what we see, but they're accelerating it. And they're making it so viral, it looks like that is the main thing the American people are saying, okay? So remember, there is a difference between reality and perception. Perception is reality. You might say, no, we're not against that. Perception is reality, especially when you're dealing in the Middle East. So they are creating the perception America's done. I don't know about the missiles. Are we running short? I don't know. I honestly don't know. But they can count. Our numbers have been published in the past. They can count. China can count. And they're counting and saying they're running low. And then our own people, somebody inside is leaking information. Whether it's true or not, again, I don't know. But it's becoming credible overseas that America is running out of ammunition. That just tells somebody, I'm not negotiating with these people. So yes, in our view, negotiation is what comes next. You have nothing left. We don't want to kill everybody. We don't want to starve your people. We don't want to destroy your country. We don't want to do any of that. Let's stop this madness. Western thinking stops this madness. Hitler thinking does not. Hitler was ready to destroy all of it. Okay? So when I say we've won the war, but we're about to lose it, we've already done what our military was supposed to do. Now, what else do we have to do to get these people who think like Hitler, destroy it all? How do we get them to surrender? A couple of ways. Just keep firing missiles. Just keep doing that. Well, okay. Is there another way? Yes. The new way is let's collapse them economically. But remember, we have Qatar. No matter what any podcaster might tell you, Qatar is a massive enemy of the United States. Massive. They are not free, and they do not like America. They might pretend they like America, but they are funding really bad stuff here in America. You also have China. You have Russia. They're also doing backroom deals with Iran. For this economic thing to work, we have to find a way to stop all funding, including the UAE, which is doing some backroom banking things, shadow banking with Iran. That all has to stop. If Besant and Trump can stop all that, we will bring them to their knees. We will starve them out. That's not a good solution, but it is better than continuing to bomb them. But the people are going to starve first. The people should rise up, but the people can't because they're not armed. Which leads me to this. Marty in Arizona wrote, Glenn, remember we armed and helped the Afghans and we got the Taliban as a result. Just saying, I'm with you. I'm with you. I don't think the Persians are the Taliban. However, you can't ever, when there's a revolution, you can't ever guarantee who's going to be left standing and who's going to have the power. So I agree. I'm just telling you what the perception is over there. Their perception is they're winning. Our perception is, and the truth is, we've won. But we're sending them the wrong signals. I don't know how to do this. I'm not suggesting I know how to do this. I'm just telling you that by us saying we're negotiating, it's sending them the signal that they use, whether it's true or not, that they use in their own region to say, see, we got America on the ropes. And there's some things that we absolutely have to do. I mean, I'm so pissed. The more I travel around Europe, the more pissed I am because they are just going about their day like everything is fine. Have you seen the invasion of Spain? Do you know what that means for Europe? But they're just going along like absolutely everything is fine. I'm telling you, if America goes down, the entire West goes down. If Europe goes down, we can't support it. We can't. What are we going to do? We're going to go and support. We're going to go and fight the Muslim hordes that are there. That the German people, the French people, it's their country to defend. I got to tell you, if they go down, my only thought is, I told you so. That'll be the worst thought I have. That'll be the first one. Told you. Who didn't see this one coming? My second thought is, wow, this is really going to suck for all of those people who just had their head in the sand. And the third thought is, have we gotten the nuclear missiles out of Europe? Because those will be Muslim countries with nuclear missiles. And, you know, they won't even help us on any of this stuff. They should be helping us with Iran, but they're not. They're not. But this is not a metaphor. If we go down, the entire West goes down. The sea lanes, the currency, the settlement system, the security guarantee that lets a Dutch pension fund exist and a German factory ship a container. It all rests on one navy and on one balance sheet, ours. There is no second policeman for the world. There's no bench. Beijing knows that. Moscow knows that. There's no bench. Which is why one of them sells Iran anti-ship missiles and the other one feeds it targeting data on our own warships while both of them are saying we're not involved in this at all. They are not trying to beat us. They're running an experiment to see how long we can last, how loudly we complain about the cost. The only people in the world who seem unsure about America going down and whether it would take the West with it is us. Is us. Are you determined to remain free? Are you determined that America will hold the place in the world that will be strong enough to at least guarantee freedom in our own borders? No, we haven't settled that ourselves. We are still arguing about the fundamental principles that made America, America. Remember I told you circle drawing the, you know, king, the circle around the king of Babylon? You can't draw a circle if you don't have a stick. And if you have a stick, but you have nothing to back it up with, that circle means nothing. It only works when people have done the unglamorous, expensive, unpopular, unphotogenic job of making the promise that we mean what we say and we say what we mean true. We have to build the magazines. We have to buy the line. We have to ask our friends for steel or we lose stability. And our friends have to start acting like friends. Otherwise, nobody's going to stand in front of the king with a stick. Nobody. But if our friends start acting like our friends, if our friends stop doing business with Iran and stop trying just to enrich themselves, if they actually take a stand and all of us take a stand and we're determined that this evil will not spread. I have to tell you, I think on Thursday, I'm going to do a show on some of the things I saw in the Middle East. And I got to tell you, I have never felt evil like I felt it this last week. I was on vacation, my wife and I, well, I'll tell you about it. But I have to tell you, cold sweat, so evil, cold sweat. And it's coming. And most people are just turning a blind eye to it. It is coming. It is here. Are you, and I know you are, but ask your friends, are you just enjoying your life? Are you just worried about the things that worry you? Are you arguing about the things on social media that mean nothing, that really truly mean nothing? Or will you start to live your life as a man or a woman, determined to remain free? Because this is the generation, gang. We, everyone alive, we are the ones that will make the decision. Will the world fall into profound darkness? Or will these truths that we all used to hold self-evident still survive? Because we're the guardian. We are the watchman. I will not remain silent. It matters. Right now, it matters. What you do, what you think, what you choose to learn, what you choose to avoid, both good and bad, it matters. You, your life matters today. Probably more than any other time in any of our lives. More in a minute. 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
11: 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She was rich and beautiful and loved by all who knew her. For decades, despite intense media scrutiny, police failed to make an arrest. In 2000, 25 years after Martha's murder, her one-time neighbor, Michael Skakel, was arrested. He'd been 15, like her, at the time of the crime. He was also a cousin of the Kennedys.
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11: 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I watched the news. I read the articles. Of course Michael Skakel killed his next-door neighbor, Martha Moxley. He beat her to death with a golf club. I knew it. And if you followed the case like I did, I bet you knew it too. My name is Andrew Goldman. I've been a journalist for 30 years. I got involved in this case in 2015. But here's the thing. Once this story got its hooks in me, it wouldn't let me go. From NBC News Studios, Dead Certain, The Martha Moxley Murder is a podcast series that I believe will finally provide a full, true, authoritative account of the Martha Moxley case.
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0: So, Jason, give me some of the stats, because there's been a lot of really good news coming out about Iran and the stats on Iran. Give me some of the news.
1: Yeah, some it's catastrophic for Iran. The U.S. dollar has now reached a historic 2 million to 1 rial, which is just in 2 million rials to $1. In 1979, I think it was like 75 rials to $1. This is an insane milestone that they've hit. Inflation is just going absolutely nuts. It's now gotten to the point where Iranian families are cutting back on food and other essentials. This is what the administration was trying not to do, but now it's happening. Rice prices 60% higher, beef prices 150% higher. Inflation is expected to approach 70% by the end of the year. They're putting Zimbabwe to shame here. It's just wild.
0: And the UAE is actually stopping some of their shadow banking stuff, correct?
1: Yes.
0: That's really big. If that's true, that's huge. Absolutely huge. All right. More in a second. We're going to talk to Matt Calkins. He's a sports columnist from the Seattle Times who just walked because he was being censored. We'll give you that story coming up.
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21: Experts rebuttal. I'm Therese Crowley, Fox News. The final prosecution rebuttal in the Massachusetts murder trial of nurse Lindsay Clancy after defense testimony that she was clearly psychotic when she murdered her three kids. Fox's Nate Foy in Plymouth, Massachusetts.
22: This trial has really become a battle of the experts, with two forensic psychiatrists drawing totally opposite conclusions from the same evidence about whether or not Lindsay Clancy knew the difference between right and wrong when she killed her three young children. On the stand today is Dr. Avram Mack. He's the prosecution's rebuttal witness, one of three, and he's going to take the stand after testifying on Friday, saying that he does not believe that Clancy suffered from psychosis during the killings. Clancy's defense team argues that she did experience postpartum psychosis, and more than that, they argue that she was over-medicated and experienced command hallucinations.
21: A human-caused wildfire, the Hawk Fire, approaches Reno, Nevada. More than 40,000 evacuated. Fox's Rich Edson.
23: Crews are working to contain a fast-moving brush fire scorching parts of Reno, Nevada. The so-called Hawk Fire has burned more than 13,000 acres and injured at least six people since igniting Saturday. Officials say it was human-caused and are urging more than 90,000 people to evacuate. Several homes have already been destroyed and thousands are without power. The fire is still 0% contained.
21: Fox Weather's Britta Merwin on the conditions.
24: Wind gusts will be increasing later today, 20 to 30% coming in from the southwest. That does buffer Reno from the smoke and the air quality concern, but unfortunately, wind gusts like that will be a battle for the firefighters. Big ridge of high pressure just driving the heat, so that's part of the problem for Nevada, of course, is the deep, intense heat that we've had for the entire summer, drying out the fuels.
21: Tropical storm Moke, now a tropical depression south of Hawaii's Big Island. 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
2: Hello, America. Glad you're here. It's been a race today, trying to fit in all of the things that we have missed in the last 2 weeks. There's been a lot, and we're going to get into the Canada, the

0: 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Let me introduce you to Matt Collins, sports columnist, Seattle Times, has blocked a piece protecting women's sports. He was at the Seattle Times for 11 years, and I want him to tell the story on why he resigned. Matt, welcome to the program. How are you?
1: I'm doing great. Thanks for having me, Glenn.
0: You bet. I was overseas when I read this story, and I immediately reached out and said, I really want to have Matt on when we first get back, because I think your story is truly fascinating. Tell me what was happening there and why you resigned.
1: Sure. Well, I was at a rally outside of Climate Pledge Arena where the Seattle Storm, the WNBA team, plays. And they were having they were playing the Fever, and they were having a rally in support of Sophie Cunningham, who has come out against biological males in women's sports. And I interviewed a couple of girls who were just like, hey, we're not anti-trans, but we think that we should have our own spaces in sports. And that was kind of the premise of my column. And I submitted that to the editors, and there was like a 6-day process where they looked at it and ultimately decided they didn't want to print it. It was the fourth time something like that's happened to me. And I just said, I don't really think I can do my job here anymore. I don't feel like I have a freedom of speech when it comes to hot button issues. And I just decided it wasn't the place for me anymore.
0: So are they true believers, or are they, I mean, I don't want to put words in your mouth. I was going to use the word cowards. Or are they afraid of the pushback of their readership, the extremists out in Seattle? Why did they say no to this story? And
1: yeah,
0: obviously
1: I've
0: other stories
1: the same
0: like
1: thing. Is this cowardice or is this ideology? I'm not exactly sure. I think it's a combination of both. I think there are a lot of people in the newsroom who are true believers, who really don't think any of this stuff should be out there, who really think there's only one side of the story. I have a suspicion, based on kind of other things I've seen at the top, that they really just don't want to upset the activists, if you will, the loudest voices in the newsroom. And I've seen this, you know, editors at the top kind of recoil at some other things and kind of, you know, get skittish when it comes to other stories. It might not even just be mine. But you can really tell, like, if you kind of go against, you know, I don't want to get too political in here, but like the left-wing grain at the Seattle Times, they just buck. They don't want it in there. So I think it's a combination of both. But I think at the top, it's probably a little more cowardice than it is ideology.
0: So is this happening to, it's not just you. Are you, have you heard from anybody without naming names or anything? Are there others that are like, dude, I don't have the courage to do what you did, but congratulations, I've been struggling with this. Is this happening throughout the paper, or is it just you in sports?
1: You know what? I think it was mainly me. And I think because the Seattle Times, and I think this is happening at a lot of newsrooms throughout the country. I mean, I'm not in those newsrooms, but I think they kind of curate a certain type of environment there where they kind of weed out people who might go against the grain. I remember once there was an application, or you know, there were some questions for an assistant sports editor. And, you know, one of the questions was just like, hey, you know, what do you know about the Seattle Mariners, the Seahawks and all that stuff? And I was told, like, one of the editors took those list of questions and changed the top question to, how do you feel about social justice, right? Which is basically asking, are you one of us or are you one of them?
0: Right.
1: So you're not going to get a lot of people who are centrist or, you know, center-right people when you ask those kind of questions in that newsroom. So as far as I know, I was really the only one kind of asking certain questions and writing stories that might appeal to more of a centrist or center-right audience.

0: experience, and it just didn't fly there. You know, early when I first got there in 2015, some of those columns, you know, would have been okay, but you kind of saw everything that happened from 2019, 2020, where really, we'll just call it the wokeism kind of took over. And I think that just kind of made a lot of people in the newsroom rethink what their priorities were and rethink what kind of stories they wanted to have in the paper.
1: So you said, you know, when I first saw that you resigned, you know, you were, I think, panic and euphoria about unemployment was kind of the message that you were, you know, what you were going through at the time.
0: Right.
1: And then Clay Travis called you. Can you talk about that?
0: I don't really want to get into, you know, my conversations I'm having with people in terms of, you know, employment and whatnot, just because I'm still kind of looking into it. But I will say that Clay has been very supportive, and he was one of the first person that, you know, tweeted his support out there. But it's really been overwhelming from everywhere. J.K. Rowling got in there, Martina Navratilova as well. You know, it was pure panic, as you mentioned. It was kind of euphoria for about 20 minutes once I had this, you know, weight taken off my shoulders, because I feel like I've been muzzled at the Seattle Times for a long time. But then the stark reality of being unemployed set in until Thursday morning, when I sent out that tweet announcing my resignation and why. And the support has been just completely overwhelming, completely unexpected. I went from 5,000 Twitter followers to 78,000 in just 3 days. And I'm not saying that as a as a brag. It's just kind of a reflection of the craziness that's been going on. And of course, there are going to be some trolls who are like, oh, you're just trying to get into a right-wing grift that stuff. But, you know, the real takeaway that I've had from all this,
1: let me tell you, hang on, I got to interrupt you.
0: Even people who disagree with me want that diversity of thought. And so that's been very comforting.
1: I have to tell you, the right-wing grift just kills me.
0: Yeah.
1: Really? There's so many easier and ways that you can be not hunted like a dog. If you want to get into a grift, this is the worst one to get into.
0: Yeah.
1: So let me take you to Enes Kanter Freedom. Showing up courtside WNBA game wearing a t-shirt says woman, noun, adult, human, female. And then getting into like a verbal exchange, if you will, with Natasha Cloud walking over to him. Take us through that story, and I'd love to hear your opinion on it.
0: Yeah, well, I mean, he was wearing that shirt. Obviously, Enes Kanter Freedom has made a lot of headlines by saying that he's going to declare for the WNBA draft just because they have not defined what a woman is. And if you say you're a woman at this point, you're eligible. I think it's hilarious that the WNBA actually had like called a meeting to decide what a woman is. That was actually a meeting they had. And they came out of that meeting still not knowing what it was. They still haven't defined it.
1: I love that.
0: Enes Kanter, I think, you know, a lot of people are calling him not a grifter, but just, you know, just kind of a circus act, I guess. Just, you know, trying someone who's just, you know, a provocateur, if you will. But you know, he's right at the heart of it. The WNBA can't define what a woman is. He's calling them out. And I think that players are seeing this, realize how ridiculous it is. And when you don't have an argument, what do? Usually make noise, usually yell. And I think that's what Natasha Cloud was doing right there. We can't really back up what we're saying, so we're going to yell and we're going to call you the bad guy. And, you know, a lot of people say that the WNBA keeps falling on its face by doing this, but part of me thinks they are in the news every day because of this. People are talking about the WNBA in a way that, you know, we never did before. Part of that's because of Caitlin Clark, but a lot of this is what I call the Real Housewives of Hoop. It's been just kind of a reality show. And so, you know, that what brings people into sports events? Two things, athletic excellence and drama. And the WNBA, whether they're doing it on purpose or not, are nailing the drama part.
1: I got to tell you, I think he's absolutely a genius on it. Whether he's doing it just for a troll or whatever, he's right. If you can't, I mean, why not? I was talking to Clay, I don't know, a couple of weeks ago. And we were talking about this, and I said, they would never, ever lose a game. Why, if you wanted to make money, if you cared about business and winning, why wouldn't you just take a bunch of guys who are like, yep, I'm a woman, and put them in the NBA, WNBA? They'll never lose a game. And that's why they can't have this happen.
0: It's
1: That's why they can't have it happen.
0: I don't know if you've seen Clay Travis's contest proposal where he's offered $10 million to a WNBA team who can take on a group of his a group of eighth graders of his choice, and he's going to give $10 million to the winner. And it seems like a stunt, but I think it's kind of genius because the WNBA, I think all he's saying is you have to define what a woman is and you have to recognize why we separate men and women in the first place. And the vast majority of women, especially, you know, girls in the high school level, I think agree with this. We want separation. The separation is strictly to protect girls and women. But you kind of have this thing where, yeah, I think girls and women want to be protected. But I think, you know, a league like the WNBA is just, you know, so aligned with the left and all their views. And that's a huge, you know, chunk of their fan base that they want to appease them. And they're just kind of caught between a rock and a hard place where they can either accept reality that, yeah, we have differences between men and women and there's a reason we separate them. Or we can just cater to some of these, you know, hardcore left-wing fans who just don't want to hear any of it. And I think right now they're choosing those fans.
1: So let me bring you back to leaving. Now, you've this has only happened, what, a week ago, 2 weeks ago? I've kind of lost track of time.
0: Yeah, I mean, I gave my 2 weeks notice on August 6th, I believe, but I made my resignation. I announced my resignation on Thursday.
1: So you said you're done holding back. Free speech tops the list. Life's best things. You might end up as a dental assistant in 2 years. What have you learned in these 2 weeks? How has this changed your viewpoint or your understanding of where we are as human beings at this time?
0: I've actually been very encouraged by what the public wants, and just the public outpouring of support has told me that people want diversity of thought. People want common sense arguments. I tweeted a follow, or I put out a follow up on my Substack, where I talked about, a lot of the reactions. You know, J.K. Rowling and Martina Navratilova were really flattering, but Jemil Hill, who's, pretty much, seems like very hardcore leftists, also put out a tweet saying, I don't agree with any of these columns. And she used, we'll say she called my opinions crappy. It wasn't the word that she used, but, even though he has these opinions, they should have published these columns and, let the hate come in. And if his readers hate him, and they'll just deal with the fallout. So even people like her, it's been pretty much bipartisan support, maybe not so much of what my stance on the trans issue was, but in terms of, this guy should have had his columns published, and people want that. And to me, that's been the most encouraging thing.
1: That's great to hear. Matt, congratulations, freedom. I know it came at a high cost, but it'll work out well for you in the end. I'm convinced of it. Thank you, Matt.
0: I'm confident. God bless you. Thank you, Glenn. I really appreciate it.
1: You bet. Bye-bye. All right. We have Patrick Bet-David coming up in just a second. We've got a lot to talk to him about as well. First, let me tell you about Real Estate Agents I Trust. 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
1: All righty. Let's see. The American Story episode 18 and 19 are out right now. Don't miss the latest episodes of the American Story podcast series. Episode 18, Lincoln's Assassination and the Hunt for John Wilkes Booth. It's such a great story. It is such a great story. Episode 19, Reconstruction's Reckoning, Grant versus the Klan in the fight for equal rights. You want to know what really happened, who the real bad guys are, who the real good guys are? Listen to episode 19. Episode 18 is one of the most suspenseful and action-packed episodes of the entire series. And if you've been listening to the series, you know it is action, action, action. It is really good. It is the best. And I can say this because I had very little to do it. I just hired the people and I said, this is what I want. And it's the people who did it on my staff. This is the best audio storytelling I've ever been a part of. It is really good. Don't skip one of the most pivotal chapters in our nation's history. Episode 18, 19 covers America's most bipolar periods in our history. The brutal fight over who would truly count as an American. And at the same time, innovation and expansion in the West and the rise of the Klan. The first presidential impeachment, one diplomat's giant gamble on Alaska, and the dreamer who launched the Transcontinental Railroad. You want to know the real American story, the good, the bad, and the ugly. We tell you the true story. It's so important to me that we tell the ugly parts of American history. If we don't, we have no credibility. Our kids will think we were lying to them, or worse, we were just stupid and didn't know all of the bad things. These are stories of violence and vision and corruption and courage, the unfinished struggle of the Civil War, and America's painful struggle to rebuild. Make sure you check out episodes 18 and 19, The American Stories, available now wherever you get your podcast. 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
13: John Polk was my nemesis. 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
18: Fox News, I'm Therese Crowley. Final prosecution rebuttal witnesses in the Lindsey Clancy trial. Defense testimony that she was clearly psychotic when she killed her three children. That preceded it. Fox's Nate Foy in Plymouth.
19: The witness taking the stand will continue from Friday, and it's Dr. Avram Mack, a forensic psychiatrist, who testified on Friday that he believes that Lindsey Clancy was not suffering from postpartum psychosis and that she knew the difference between right and wrong.
18: President Trump has posting in all caps, Iran is completely collapsing. Treasury Secretary Bessent launching economic D-Day. And Ukraine President Zelensky says there'll be talks with Russia amid Russian attacks on the Black Sea. Prince Harry and Meghan Markle's role in returning to Britain from California now being described as private royals plus private citizens with some royal appearances. 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
10: Plenty of sunshine for today with an afternoon high of 80 to 85. Mostly clear tonight, mid to upper 50s and sunshine. Low to mid 80s, a pleasant day for tomorrow. Few more clouds on Wednesday, partly sunny. Chance for a few late day showers and thunderstorms. Most places staying dry, high of 85. On Thursday, partly sunny again. Another round of late day showers, thunderstorms, low to mid 80s. I'm staff meteorologist Bill Jacquivin on the Virginia News Network.
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0: There are very few business people that truly get it, in my opinion. They're beyond their own little circle, and even fewer of them are entertaining and know how to hold an audience. Patrick Bet-David is the founder of Valuetainment, host of the PBD podcast. He is doing a weekend called The Vault. And when does that happen? I think that happens in a couple of weeks from now, or if it's not, maybe it's this week. Well, I'll get it all from him. But I met Patrick probably in the early 2000s. And he said, look, I'm going to start this company. A lot of people come up to me and say, I'm going to start this company and I'm going to do this and that and that. And he's a guy I remembered who came up to me in a crowd. And because he was different, he was super sharp, already wildly successful. And I believed him. And when he did it, I couldn't be more thrilled for his success. His show runs at the same time my show does. He ended it earlier so he could be on the program. Welcome, Patrick Bet-David. How are you?
1: It's Patrick. Great to be on with you, Glenn. I tell everybody, I say you're the greatest teacher of all the people in the conservative space. When you speak, I can be glued listening to you for hours. Anytime you speak, you're wonderful.
0: Thank you. So you have, let me just get this out because I'm a big supporter of this. And full disclosure, he's an advertiser on the program, but that's not why he's on. There's a lot of advertisers of the program that I don't have on. But he is doing something August 31st through September 3rd, MGM Grand in Las Vegas. That's next week. So I have that. Tell me about it. What is The Vault?
1: So the Vault Conference started 7 years ago. The first year we had 400 people, and then we went to 800, then 1,200, then 2,400, and then 40-something hundred. And then this year we're expecting shy of 10,000 people at MGM Grand Arena. We've had Tom Brady at the event before. We've had Mike Tyson. We've had The Rock a couple years ago, Martha Stewart, Tony Robbins. This year we have Logan Paul. We have Stephen Bartlett from Diary of a CEO. We have Joe Montana and Jerry Rice, Dan Martell, and Stephen A. Smith. And what we do here, which I think is very, very important, Glenn, is I loved what Charlie was doing with TPUSA, the great Charlie Kirk with TPUSA, the Amfest event, raising up young men coming up that want to become husbands, fathers, business owners. But to us with The Vault, it is the only conference you attend where we talk about finance, raising money, expanding your business, marketing, creating a media platform, social media. But we talk about raising kids and family. We talk about politics. We talk about faith. And no one's walking on eggshells. So people who show up, there's going to be probably 3,000 husband and wives that show up. They'll bring their kids. You'll see a lot of people that are sitting in the audience with husband and wife and a 16-year-old, 18-year-old, and their 20-year-old son and watching this event collectively together. And we're talking about scaling, growing your business at a time like this. I think this is probably the best time to be able to increase your market value because there's so many strategies out there. And unfortunately, a lot of times we'll say things like, well, I'm too busy. I don't have time. I got things going on. I don't know if I can take time away to go to an event like this. You're one relationship away, one strategy away from changing your life. And every time we do these conferences, The Vault, people keep coming back because they're getting those experiences.
0: You know, people are pitting capitalism and saying that capitalism, you know, is heartless. It's it doesn't care about people. It's cold. It only benefits the wealthy, etc. I look at, and I know you do too, Patrick, I look at capitalism in a completely different way. Success does not come from people who say, I want to be rich. Success comes to people who say, I think I have an idea, or I'm looking for an idea that will make people's lives easier, better. You know, my success comes from this weird ability of making sense of history or the news of the day in a way that nobody else does because people are struggling. I don't understand that. So I can boil it down with a chalkboard and make it understandable. That's where my success comes from, is finding a way to help people understand something. That's capitalism, when you are benefiting others, you know, and, you know, becoming a millionaire is coming up with something that people want or need, you know, once in their life. Becoming a billionaire is coming up with something that people want or need every day of their life. And
1: that's a great point.
0: How is it that capitalism gets such a bad rap?
1: Well, you know, it's always easy to blame. It's always easy to say it's not my fault. It's always easy. I remember when I was on Jubilee and one of the fellows there told me he had applied for 477 jobs and nobody got back to him. And I said, okay, perfect. Why don't we do this? I'm offering you a job. I want you to come work for me in Florida. And 90 days later, let's see how good of a worker you are. And it was like, well, what are the benefits? Well, what's this? What's that? I said, you see, you just became selective. You said you haven't had a job for months because no one's willing to give you a job. I'll give you a job. I'll give you a good salary. Come and test it out. So to me, the concept of capitalism is a beautiful thing because you get to pick and choose how big you want your life to be. But the reality of it today, when we see this messaging with socialism and how they're selling it to our youth, because the simple way of describing this, either you can solve your problems with people or the government can solve your problems. If you think the government can solve your problems, give us money and we'll give you better service. I've never in my life seen a government office offer better customer service than a private enterprise. If you work at the DMV, nobody cares about the Yelp reviews of DMV. If you work at Outback or, you know, Cheesecake Factory or Fleming's or any institution, one negative review, they're like, oh my God, let's get a hold of them. Let's see what we can do, make it better. There is no accountability of treating people any better here. So this concept of who can solve the issues, like when you think about what happened when SpaceX went public and they said, oh my God, Elon Musk is officially a trillionaire. But then the story nobody was talking about is the fact that he had 330 employees that each made $200 to $300 million and hundreds of employees that made tens and a bunch that became millionaires overnight. He can't build a company by itself. There's two positions. You're either the entrepreneur or you're the intrapreneur. The entrepreneur risks the money, starts the business. The intrapreneur works like an entrepreneur within a company, eventually gets equity. And if the company does well, you participate in it because the entrepreneur needs you. It's a beautiful system. If done right, it changes millions of people's lives.
0: Well, the other thing people weren't talking about when he became, you know, a trillionaire or whatever, was how our individual lives have changed because of him. How life literally has changed because of his ideas and the things that only he could have pushed forward. Let me switch topics here. Tell me about it's Economic D-Day for Iran. And is this the way to solve this, Patrick? Are we at the end of this, do you think?
1: I think they have one intention in place, Glenn, and that is extending it as much as they can. They want to extend it until Trump is no longer in there. That is their number one goal. And they're going to say things like, well, the Gulf states are turning against U.S. and they're wanting to defend us now. And the U.S. is realizing the last thing they got is the economy in Iran is in shambles in a massive way. I think the only 2 years where the economy in Iran had single-digit inflation was 2016, 2017, and that was with Obama's deal that he was doing where they hit single digits, where the $400 million of the pallet of money, you know which one I'm talking about, you know this better than I do. They've been in double digits for a long time, and Iran's not been a good place. So we will see what this next strategy is to take place to see if they'll break or not. But they keep going out there and saying, look, while we're ahead, I think this is a good time for America to come in. And, you know, Pezeshkian said this, everybody in the world knows Iran won this war. Everybody knows in the world. So I don't know if that's going to, and then the other side you got to think about as Republicans right now, I think one of the main topics they're going to talk about in 2028 is this whole Israel, Iran, U.S. I think that'll be a topic, the non-interventionist versus the interventionist, which should be the case. I think the moment, and Glenn, this was my biggest question I asked, is it Victor Davis Hanson that I had just heard on? Yeah. I asked him, I said, who do you think is the one that decided to take out the supreme leader? You think that was Mossad in Israel, or you think that was the president in the U.S.? And he was going back and forth. Why is that so important, in my opinion? I think if you take out the supreme leader, and Mojtaba Khamenei, who is the son, who is mother, father, wife, I think all of them are killed. If you're making a decision like that, that is only a decision to make for regime change. You're not doing it because you want to negotiate. What memorandum of understanding? You just killed our supreme leader who was 86 years old. So if you're doing something like that, I wonder if behind closed doors, they were expecting the negotiation to be easier like Venezuela. And now they're starting to realize this is a little bit more complicated, but we'll see what's going to happen. I trust they're going to make the right decision. So we'll see what happens next.
0: you know, I watched the debate you did with Candace Owens and Andrew Wilson. And you're just, I mean, there's no, you know, no good deed goes unpunished. Everybody was asking for a debate. You know, everybody walks away. I think I saw some things that I didn't know. But I got frustrated with it. What were your thoughts on that debate? What did you come away with thinking?
1: Here's what I got away thinking. So let's set the business aside on how they both benefited, you know, financially. Let's set that aside because it's really about Charlie. I think somebody else needed to be in that seat than Andrew Wilson to have the debate. I think Andrew Wilson made the offer and they accepted it. Candace did. And she said, yes, came in. And believe it or not, Candace is like, let's go through it. And both of them were open to the ideas. The negotiation was tough going into it. But I think there needed to be somebody else on that seat having that conversation. Either do it the right way or don't. What did we learn? You know, we learned, you know, Candace conceded on a couple things. I think Andrew, you know, seemed, Candace was very poised. Andrew was trying to get his messaging across on the logic side. I think logically, some could say Andrew won 60-70%. I think poised, some would say Candace won 60-70%. But at the end of the day, you know, once the verdict comes out and what's being said, we will learn what happened there. There's when their own family of, you know, Tyler Robinson's family is coming out and saying that was the argument where, you know, Andrew kept saying, how often do you see mother and father not pleading? They're not pleading because they're saying their son did it. So why do you think parents are not coming out? That was a good moment for Andrew Wilson. But I would have liked to have seen somebody else sit across from Candace instead of Andrew. But kudos to both of them for doing it. Look, you're either an Andrew fan or you're a Candace fan or you're not. So it's not like, you know, if you're not a fan of Candace, I don't think a lot changed. If you're not a fan of Andrew, even knew who he was. The most important poll we ran was the following. Team Candace, Andrew changed my mind. Team Andrew, Candace changed my mind. And the numbers were the same. I think it was 7% for Andrew changed my mind. And I think Candace was 6%. So how much change happened there? We don't know. Did it benefit Charlie Kirk in any possible way? Some would say no. Some would say yes. But we'll see. We'll see what I have. I just want this thing to be done with so everybody knows and we can move on and celebrate what an amazing patriot Charlie Kirk was and how many young boys' lives he changed. And I want to see that organization, that institution, being able to continue doing that because that's what matters the most. We're right now in a very interesting place in America and young boys are confused. They don't know who to look up to. You know, we forget how powerful Charlie was until he's no longer there. Who's replaced? That's not an easy job to replace. So that's my bigger concern, to make sure that's there.
0: Mine as well. And that's why I'm glad you're stepping into some of this space, at least. August 31st through September 3rd at the MGM Grand in Las Vegas. That's next week. You want to you want to put your life together. 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Patrick, you know, I don't know if you know this. We're neighbors. My house in Florida, I'm building studios. It'll be done in, I think, November. And I would love to have you come. We're right down the street. I'd love to have you come down and be in the studios and sit down for an hour or so and just chat.
1: Glenn,
0: love
1: I would have you on every single one of my podcasts if we could. We kind of love and respect you a lot. So anytime, I look forward to it. And we'll have a good conversation together here soon.
0: Thanks. Say hi to the gang. You guys, you have great people around you. Great people.
1: Thank you, Glenn. Appreciate you.
0: You bet. Patrick Bet David from the PBD podcast. If you've never watched his podcast, you need to. 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
13: 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Those men trusted educators, football coaches, and twins are now facing more than 50 charges related to alleged child sex abuse. So why did it take so long? This is a story about a group of women who say they survived the abuse, who took matters into their own hands, and are still fighting for the girls they used to be.
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0: Okay. Good first day back. I feel like I accomplished about 20% of what I wanted to accomplish today. So good thing we have four more shows this week, and I might have to add an after show if you're an insider. You're probably going to get an after show because there's a lot that I learned that I think you should know, but it'd be hard to do on radio. You need the chalkboard and everything else. On tomorrow's program, I'm going to talk about Canada and the trade agreement and what Carney is actually doing. Also, a lesson I learned from watching Spider-Man. This is a good one. The truth on the DSA from Spider-Man. Well, through me. Trump and the economy. Ignorance is bliss. And later this week, President Donald Trump joins me live, and I want to hear your questions. If you're an insider, just post them. And I want to answer the questions that you want the president to answer. That's all this week. Most of that is all tomorrow. You miss a day, you're going to miss a lot this week. Join us, glenbeck.com/torch.
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9: We're entering an end.
7: end game. I'm Lisa Brady, Fox News. That's how Treasury Secretary Scott Bessent describes new sanctions on Iran and opposed calling Economic D-Day the single greatest financial offensive ever marshaled against an adversary. He's scheduled to detail the sanctions an hour from now as a tug of war over the Strait of Hormuz continues, along with a U.S. blockade of Iranian ports.
8: The Vanguard, those two carrier strike groups, USS George H.W. Bush and the USS George Washington, who just arrived in theater from the Pacific with Lincoln heading home after more than 250 consecutive days at sea without a port call. President Trump has said the U.S. is close to a deal with Iran dozens of times over the past nearly 6 months of this conflict. Some economists predict with Iran's currency, the rial now at $2 million per U.S. dollar, Iran's economy will crash eventually.
7: Fox's Lucas Tomlinson at the White House. The new sanctions also aimed at punishing any countries that help Iran, which is threatening seismic retaliation. Meantime, Pakistan pushing to renew diplomatic efforts to reach a peace deal. President Trump threatening higher tariffs on Canadian products as a trade dispute intensifies.
9: Accusing Canada of ripping off the U.S. for years, President Trump says tariffs on cars, trucks, and steel imports will be increased to 50% starting January 1st. The president's announcement made on social media comes after higher import taxes kicked in on dozens of Canadian products shipped to the U.S. over the weekend.
7: Fox's Jared Halpern at the White House. Canada's prime minister is vowing dollar-for-dollar retaliation beginning next month. The U.S. trade representative blames the breakdown in talks on the Canadians, saying they demanded restrictions on key U.S. goods. Schools are closed today in the Reno, Nevada area as crews battle a wildfire that exploded in size over the weekend. More than 90,000 people urged to evacuate. Firefighters are working to keep the Hawk Fire from jumping a main highway. 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

0: Welcome, everybody, to the Monday edition of Clay and Buck. A lot of news in this late August news cycle. I cannot believe that we are at the end of the summer and that Labor Day will be here shortly. And then the election, midterm election, will be here. Actually, there's an election even sooner than that. South Carolina primary is tomorrow. Our phone is open for a call from Darlene Graham. We have not yet heard back from her team. We would very much appreciate the opportunity to speak with her before South Carolinians go and cast their vote for Senate, Senator. And we'll see if that happens. We have put out the ask. We would be polite. We have promised, of course. We're always polite, really, to guests. And we will hopefully hear from her sometime today or tomorrow. We'll keep you updated on that. More insanity from this Lindsey Clancy trial fandom. I have avoided talking about this for the most part. We have largely avoided talking about it on the show. We brought it up a couple of times, mostly because I find the idea of a mother in a premeditated fashion, allegedly, she is on trial for this, and the jury has not found a verdict. Yes, sir?
1: I would just say it's not allegedly. She has admitted that she killed the kids. Her only defense is temporary insanity.
0: So how does that work? Because she hasn't been found guilty, though. Isn't it still technically allegedly until the jury returns a verdict? I think it is allegedly. Because the jury hasn't found the facts. I don't know.
1: It's rare that a murder defendant admits that they have committed the murder and the entire defense is based on.
0: But she's admitting that she killed them. She's not admitting that she murdered them, right? Isn't that the distinction? Because she wasn't of sound mind to be held responsible for the murder. You see what I mean?
1: This is actually such a nerdy question. It's a good question. I think it would still be classified as a murder. She would just be not guilty by reason of temporary insanity. Basically, if I'm explaining the way that it would be classified in a legal context, because the children were murdered. There is no dispute that they were killed. The question is she, so going nerd style, I will say, Buck, so this actually, I think, does matter. There are two parts of any typical criminal conviction. There's the actus rea, basically, which is the act itself, which she has admitted she did. She did kill them. She did murder.

0: according to AI in all of this, she, for whatever that's worth, although AI usually is right about a lot of things, she is still referred to as accused defendant and is legally classified as the accused. I can't get a ruling on alleged. I think, Clay, she is technically still just the accused formally. She's not convicted, obviously, but she may not be. By the way, I just said alleged because of like the legal we're supposed to say alleged until you get a verdict.
1: Usually it is the right part.
0: I mean, OJ was alleged. Well, we all know where that ended up going. But you know,
1: it's very rare. To your point, you're in a situation now where she can have murdered her kids and that be established, but she may not be criminally culpable due to her defense of insanity. So it's, and to your point, yes, technically it has not been adjudicated by a jury, but we're in a relatively rare situation where both sides admit that she killed these kids.
0: So this is actually, we did not mean to go down this pathway, by the way, but that just happens. So I did a search of newspapers for legal formality and for judicial proceeding formality are referring to her as the accused and a defendant and killed, but they will not call her a murderer. She is not a murderer yet. Again, I'm not saying she's not a murderer. I'm saying legally speaking, because there has not been a jury verdict, nor has a judge done anything with that jury verdict. She killed her children. She has admitted to killing her children. She is still considered the accused for the crime of murdering her children, but technically she is not yet an adjudicated murderer or obviously criminal in any capacity because she has mounted a defense. Clay, she has pleaded not guilty, which is
1: by reason of insanity.
0: Right. But that is a defense. She has not said, I did it.
1: So I think in general, the newspapers...
0: She's not said I did the murders. I'm sorry. I did the killings. I didn't do the murder. If somebody broke into my house and I shot them, I could say I killed them, but I didn't murder them because there's a defense of you broke into my home. I feared for my life. You know that. So that's where we are, right? She has mounted a defense, even though she's admitted to killing her children. Sorry.
1: It's a rare situation to find yourself in where there is a murder trial and the defense is not based on not doing the... Almost always people say, I'm not guilty in a murder trial, and they try to mount a defense against the murder itself. Here, she is waiving all of that and she is jumping straight to, I didn't have the mental capacity to commit the murder. I did the act, but... The mental capacity, she's admitting to the act. She's not admitting to the mens rea, the intent to commit the act.
0: So then is she a murderer or not, depending on
1: how
0: this goes?
1: To me, I would say she is a murderer because, again, this gets into...
0: Well,
1: like,
0: I obviously think she's a murderer, but I'm saying legally, formally speaking, if she's found not guilty by reason of insanity, then she's a killer but not a murderer, right?
1: Yeah, it's an interesting question because how would the kids... I guess they were killed by their mother, but they weren't murdered by their mother. I don't know exactly what they would say in a death certificate component. Here's my big takeaway here, Buck.
0: I want to talk about the crazy ladies with the signs in the street is actually what I want to talk about.
1: I just wrote a big column about this morning because I couldn't stop. Maybe I'm a little bit like you. We didn't talk about this in advance. I couldn't stop thinking about it over the weekend. And you're seeing... I don't know if you saw the story of the 18-year-old boy who killed the 18-year-old girl that was about to leave to go to college. He is saying he's not responsible for this because demons made him do it. I don't know if you've seen this. This is turning into a big story. I was reading about it this morning. We need to have more strict liability crimes when it comes to acts of violence that are perpetrated against children or young people. And this is where I was getting into the strict liability component. If Lindsey Clancy were a teacher at a school, we talked about the fact that Massachusetts, the age of consent is 16 years old. But if she slept with an 18-year-old...
0: Right, we know. Strict liability, teaching, we, yeah.

0: We get this framework, yes.
1: The fact that she is allowed and that others are allowed to defend themselves by saying, my intent was not there, I think we should examine this more significantly. And the fact that these women are all lining up and cheering for her like she is a football team coming into a stadium, I can't stop thinking about
0: it. Here's something about your strict liability point. If Lindsey Clancy I'm sorry, this is all a horrible case. The whole thing is demonic and awful beyond words. And so even just talking about this, we're going to talk about some very... But if she was accused of molesting children, but she was psychotic and that led her to molest them, nobody would buy that defense. Nobody would accept that defense. Nobody would be on the street saying, oh, it's not her fault. But because she killed them for some reason, killed them. Worst thing that can happen to a person being murdered. There's not just this defense being offered legally, but there is this social societal. I mean, it's not a lot of people. I don't know how many people it is. There's a lot of people on TikTok and on the side of the road. I will say that, outside the courthouse, who are supporting her. But you see what I'm saying? You wouldn't be able to say I was crazy, so I molested children. And have anyone support that or have that be a defense. But now we're being told she was crazy, so she murdered children, so she's not responsible.
1: She strangled them with, I'm sorry, but I think the graphic nature here, I read so much about this over the weekend. She strangled them with an exercise band while she had sent her husband out to go pick up food and go pick up things at a pharmacy. When he came back, two of the kids were already dead. 5-year-old, 3-year-old, 8-month-old. I believe 4 days later, the 8-month-old was officially pronounced dead. She then jumped out of the second floor of the home. She is now paralyzed from the waist down. Here's the question you were asking. I think it's sometimes instructive to subtly alter the hypothetical and think about it. Here's what I would ask. By the way, open phone lines, 800-282-2882. What I wrote about in this column that'll be up soon, Buck, was how... No man on the planet that I can think of would show up to cheer a man who had done the exact same thing as Lindsey Clancy. Pretend that he had told his wife, hey, go pick up the food, go pick up the stuff at the pharmacy. I'll take care of the kids while you were gone. And if she had come back and he had strangled a 5-year-old, a 3-year-old, an 8-month-old, no matter what defense he offered, I cannot conceptualize, Buck, and I'm curious if you would sign off on this too, that groups of men would show up at his murder trial and cheer him as he was driven
0: like
1: into
0: a hero.
1: The courthouse.
0: They're cheering for Lindsey Clancy like she's a hero. And this is
1: so
0: demonic
1: what is happening
0: insanity.
1: For
0: this is
1: women. And by the way, I think these same women are cheering for men and women's sports. They often say that Charlie Kirk deserved it, right? And I think that many of them cheered Luigi Mangione. What is going on that highly educated women, often white women, but highly educated in terms of going to school, have money, that these women, their empathy is not going to the three children who were murdered? Or even, Buck, imagine the husband. You go to pick up food and you come back and all three of your kids have been murdered. If you're going to give empathy to me, I have zero empathy for this mother at all. And by the way, she's either going to go to an insane asylum for the rest of her life or she's going to go to prison for the rest of her life. I think that either of those results is too kind to her personally, and I don't care what motivated her to do it.
0: And you have all these people who are saying, it's the system. Oh, it was the psychiatric medication. Oh, it's the... And by the way, if you're wondering where this is, Clay and I have to be very online for our jobs. That's all over the internet. I mean, these are the explanations you're hearing all over the internet from people saying this stuff. And some very prominent podcasters and stuff, too, are taking a similar point of view. There are tens of millions of people who take some kind of psychiatric literally tens of millions of people who take some kind of psychiatric medication in this country. Okay? There are even more than that who have... mental health issues of one kind or another. The idea that in any way that then leads to or excuses a woman doing the worst thing, I think it's the worst thing that a human being can possibly do. I don't understand what, murdering your own children?
1: It's
0: I don't know what could be.
1: Yeah, I think it's the worst thing that you could do.
0: I think it's the worst thing you can possibly do. And people are cheering for this and supporting her. They're supporting her. I sit here and I am absolutely in kind of shock, although I guess at some level we understand that there is this degree of insanity. I think you also know, Clay, this is a just like so many things, this breaks down along political lines in this country. The Democrat Party, the left, they align with this demonic stuff. Overwhelmingly, it is Democrat women that are the ones that are out there who are saying, this is great, you know, Lindsey Clancy should be free, she didn't do anything wrong or whatever. They've raised over $1 million for her, Clay. $1 million for this woman.
1: I know. It's crazy.
0: This is madness. This is madness. Like, I was talking about witch trials burning thousands of women at the stake in Germany in the early 1600s. It really went on from the 1500s, 1600s into the 1700s. But it is madness. And the people that are supporting this are supporting the most depraved, demonic stuff. And we're seeing it all over the internet. And I just look at them and I want to say, how could you not see this for what it is? The most beautiful thing in the world is a baby. Nothing is more beautiful than your own baby, your own children. But any child is an absolutely beautiful thing and the biggest gift any of us can have. And I don't know. I sit here, Clay. These people are really demented and a little scary. Very scary, actually. All right, I got to switch gears here and talk about a sponsor. We got to do some commerce here for a minute. A lot of industries have seen a disruptor show up in the past decade or two. 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

0: Welcome back in, Clay and Buck. We're going to take a bunch of your calls. A lot of you fired up about the Lindsey Clancy story, 800-282-2882. 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
1: And all of her Tony schools and all of her luxurious life.
2: 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Well, I'm thinking that Mike Pence might take us a little bit of a disagreement with that. Just so.
3: Clay?
0: As long as you answer questions, I do not mind. 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
5: News. I'm Therese Crowley. Final prosecution rebuttal witnesses in the Lindsey Clancy trial. Defense testimony that she was clearly psychotic when she killed her three children. That preceded it. Fox's Nate Foy in Plymouth.
6: The witness taking the stand will continue from Friday, and it's Dr. Avram Mack, a forensic psychiatrist, who testified on Friday that he believes that Lindsey Clancy was not suffering from postpartum psychosis and that she knew the difference between right and wrong.
5: President Trump hosting in all caps, Iran is completely collapsing. Treasury Secretary Bessent launching economic D-Day. And Ukraine President Zelensky says there'll be talks with Russia amid Russian attacks on the Black Sea. Prince Harry and Meghan Markle's role in returning to Britain from California now being described as private royals plus private citizens with some royal appearances. America's listening to Fox News.
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12: I'm Julian Edelman. 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We're teammates again. And we're going to welcome you guys all to Dudes on Dudes.
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15: What's shaking, fellow sports fans? It's Andy West. Let's take a look back on this day in sports history, August 24th. We'll start off today by wishing a happy birthday to baseball Hall of Famer Cal Ripken Jr., born today in 1960. Nicknamed the Iron Man, he played 21 seasons and holds the Major League Baseball record for consecutive games played at 2,632. He won one World Series with Baltimore in 1983. Happy birthday, Cal. Jumping ahead today in 2006, Jerry Rice signs a one-day contract with the San Francisco 49ers so he can officially retire from the NFL as a 49er, where he started his career. He was inducted into the Pro Football Hall of Fame in 2010. And today in 2008, on the final day of the Beijing Games, the United States beats Spain 118-107 and wins the gold medal in men's basketball for the first time since the year 2000. Dwayne Wade finished with 27, Kobe had 20, and LeBron had 14.
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0: Plenty of sunshine for today with an afternoon high of 80 to 85. Mostly clear tonight, mid to upper 50s and sunshine. Low to mid 80s, a pleasant day for tomorrow. A few more clouds on Wednesday, partly sunny. Chance for a few late day showers and thunderstorms. Most places staying dry, high of 85. On Thursday, partly sunny again. Another round of late day showers, thunderstorms, low to mid 80s. I'm staff meteorologist Bill Jacquemin on the Virginia News Network.
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0: All right, welcome back into Clay and Buck. As is so often the case, we start the show, and I'm thinking we're going to be talking about traffic in the Strait of Hormuz a little bit, oil prices, Trump's move on beef, and we're actually diving into what has become the dominant online story, certainly. We have the South Carolina primary tomorrow, by the way. Still waiting for Darlene Graham to join us. We politely ask or politely request her to call in if she can. And Clay will be polite. There's a Mike Pence clip I want to play for you guys in a little bit. But I think we all know when you're asked, would you or would you not pardon Donald Trump when you were his vice president for 4 years? You can say yes, you can say no, but you can't say I haven't really thought about it or I haven't decided.
1: And also go with that's a hypothetical. I don't think I should answer the question.
0: Well, that's what I mean. It's saying, you can't just say I'm not going to answer that. You can't do it.
1: The whole basis of running for any office is a hypothetical. You tell us what you would do if you are elected. That is the entire basis. We understand that you're not in office right now, but the entire basis is the hypothetical. And I don't have anything against Mike Pence. I think when you are unwilling to answer questions and I get fired up about it. Now,
0: the good news is you did get to ask him three times and corner him. And I had to pull you off like the guy that's knocked the other guy out in a bar fight, but like needs to be told to stop. So yes, I remember this. I remember this quite well. Clay, I want to get to all the calls. I just want to note something else because I'll back to the Lindsey Clancy story here for a second. Now, it's really tough to know how much of this is just people. You know, Clay, I find myself increasingly using AI to find out if something is AI. One great thing about AI is fake quotes. You can check right away because they're so. I hate people circulating fake quotes. It's a thing that bothers me because then it gets stuck in your stuck in your mind and you misattribute it later, and that's no good. Always listen to Abraham Lincoln. Don't believe everything you read on the internet. So there is fake, there's fake stuff going around, but I try to look at the likelihood of something being entirely fake or not based on how prevalent it is. Clay, there are a lot of people online right now who are saying that they are breaking off engagements, certainly breaking off dating relationships, men saying this about women when they find out their views on Lindsey Clancy. This has been something that I've been on the wrong side of in the sense of as a right winger in New York City, most of my life, I had women who, when I was a single man many, many years ago, now I'm in the dad and husband zone, but a long time ago, I had them call off dates because they saw what I said on CNN. I mean, that actually would happen to me, or they would find out that I was, anti-Obama. I lived in D.C. during the Obama era, Clay, for a few years. To be anti-Obama as a guy in D.C. was to want to have, like, no social life whatsoever, essentially. Or, you know, I'm exaggerating, but you get the idea. Now guys are breaking off. There's this guy online. I don't know if this is a real person, but here's just a quote or here's a tweet. My brother, who's getting married in 2 weeks, sent the entire family and hers a group chat saying he's calling off the wedding because his fiance said she supported Lindsey Clancy on Friday. Is that just somebody who's wanting attention ever made? I've seen a lot of this, though, Clay. Before we get to the calls, I will just say the premise of this, I do not disagree with. And I'm not somebody who says, oh, you can't be friends with people. I have Democrat friends. I have some friends who are all different political persuasions. I don't have any really close, like super left-wing friends. I wouldn't say that. I think it's hard to trust somebody that's super left-wing, but I do have friends. Clay, if one of your boys came home, I know they're a little young now. If your boys came home and they were a few years older from college, let's say, and said, hey, Dad, I found the one, but she's a Lindsey Clancy supporter, wouldn't you be like, I think we have a problem?
1: Yes. Now, I would say also young people are particularly susceptible to what they see on TikTok, to what they see on Instagram. I'm more troubled by the women who are moms already that are supporting Lindsey Clancy. If I was married to a woman and she was showing up every day at the Lindsey Clancy murder trial to cheer her as she drove by on her way to stand trial for killing her three children, I would definitely think, can I leave my kids at home with this woman? Because you tell me if you buy into this and we'll take calls. A lot of these women are supporting her because they have had homicidal thoughts about their own children. And they are in some way connecting their homicidal thoughts with her. And so they are sympathetic to her. Maybe I'm wrong on this.
0: I will hope that that's a little bit too far.
1: Plague.
0: There's a whole subset. I'm on TikTok more than you are. So let me give you TikTok.
1: I'm not on TikTok at all.
0: You don't know about the TikTok shuffle dances. You don't know about how much I've learned about cooking and dry fire practice with a handgun from TikTok. TikTok actually is great for a lot of things. But I am on TikTok a bit. But I'm a consumer. I don't post really on TikTok. I'm a consumer on TikTok. I just watch things. I don't really get involved. I don't post things myself. Like, you and I are on X all the time. I don't really do that on. There is a whole subset on TikTok of moms who act like they are enslaved on a slave ship in the Mediterranean in the 1500s, chained to an oar, and, you know, the moment they stop rowing, they're going to be thrown overboard. Like, this was a real thing for people a long time ago. They act like the worst, heaviest burden imaginable is to be a, believe it or not, even a stay-at-home mom. There are women
1: who post videos of themselves being frustrated by stay-at-home mom life.
0: Yes, and they just put these just grievance, victimization and grievance upon grievance online, and a lot of these other, it's just, honestly, it's just a selfish and loser mentality. It's just people who have convinced themselves, everything is hard. You say this and people go, being a mom is so hard. Yeah, being a dad is hard. Being a good human being is hard. Being a productive and reliable person who makes the right decisions, even when it's hard, is hard. Like, everyone, it's all about choose your heart, right? Whether you're willing to take on the challenges or not. Now, there are women who are putting videos, you know, TikToks and things online, too, who are like, being a mother is the most beautiful thing ever. And, you know, there's the whole trad wives movement and all this stuff. So that's there, too. But, Clay, there is this subset of, it's overwhelming, you can tell, based on the septum piercings, the hair colors, and just sort of the general craziness in their eyes. Women who are moms, who are very left-wing, and all they do is complain about how terrible it is to be a mom and how it's unpaid labor and all this kind of weird feminist stuff that I guess they were taught in school. And it's a whole... So I think they look at Lindsay Clancy and they create some narrative in their heads of like, well, I could see how she would go so crazy because, like, I have to watch the two kids and use the vacuum cleaner every day.
1: We'll take some calls. I wanted to read this. Do you know Peachy Keenan? I don't know her at all.
0: I've had her on pod. We should have her on the show. You want to have, that's not her real name, but we can have her on the show.
1: Okay. So I saw this tweet and I thought it was interesting as I was writing my column on this Lindsay Clancy thoughts. She asked, this is a couple of days ago, why are so many women so angry? They won. They got everything they wanted. Men have never been doing this badly. Women have never been doing this well. They make more. They have the majority of jobs. They're the majority of college graduates. UCLA undergrad is 60% female. They make more money, have much lower rates of suicide, addiction, and alcoholism, and live longer. They won. They took over all men-only spaces. They took over the Boy Scouts. They ended men's bathrooms. They can fly fighter planes and be in combat. Marriage is optional. Divorce is no fault. They win 99% of custody battles. They can control fertility at will, and they can't get drafted. We are all living in the female future they promised. This is one tweet.
0: She's brilliant. Yeah, she's right, by the way. She's a mother of four, I might add, so she knows what she's talking about.
1: I don't know anything at all about her. Again, I just saw this tweet and over the weekend, and it just kind of struck me. So many of those women who are standing on the side of the road in their pink outfits cheering Lindsay Clancy, they've gotten everything they ever wanted, yet they're still so angry.
0: Clay, this generation, this is new. The generation now of women, 30s and 40s in particular, which I would say roughly our peer group, they were hit the heaviest with a lot of the most pernicious lies of the feminist left. And they were the ones who were told, oh, just freeze your eggs and it'll be, I have a lot of friends who are going through this right now too. So I am quite familiar with what these realities are. It is not as easy as just you unfreeze your eggs. It's not a light switch. A lot of women find out that, oh, well, you know, it actually didn't, they didn't thaw properly or there's some issue and now I can't have kids. And they thought the whole time that they were just going to be able to have kids. They've been told these things. Oh, I'll just wait until I'm in my late 30s, early 40s, and then I'll have kids. Biologically, it's a bad idea. So there's a lot of devastation out there for people. And I think, Clay, even people, even women, this is just what I see online. And please don't call in right now and say, Buck, I'm a traditional stay-at-home mom and I love my kids and I love my life. Yeah, we know. You're with us. You listen to this show. You're on the team of sanity, decency, Christianity, godliness, and love. I mean, you're already on the team. But a lot of women, I think, Clay, who do have the more traditional female role are still very embittered because they're given these outside messages of, you should have just been able to eat, pray, love your way through your 30s, make VP, and then maybe, you know, figure it out later. And they see that, not understanding that that's actually not a better life and they wouldn't be happier. So there's a big mess out. Do we have any women callers right now?
1: We've got a ton of callers. I want to get to all of them when we come back, but let me hit Marcus in Arizona because he's got a question. I think it's a good one. Is this actually happening outside of social media or is this a false construct? Marcus, fire away.
2: Yeah, is it? I mean, if this was a neighbor down the street or even a mother in my life that I know, I'd have nothing to do with it. So is this just a social media creation that these people are showing up to show that they even care?
1: I mean, thank you for the
0: good point. It's a good point, actually. Clay, I think there's a lot of performative activism that social media, I've been to a lot of these, covered them, you know, these sort of lunatic left protests in the past. A lot of it is just so people can post a selfie at the cool thing for Mom Donnie or communism or whatever.
1: I will say, to me, thank you for the call, and I do think it's important. Sometimes social media is not reflective. I always try to see what are people doing in real life. If you have not watched the video, I mean, there's probably, 100, 150, 200 women in pink shirts standing on the side of the road cheering as she arrives for trial. If you're a sports fan like me, it looks, this is the way that it struck me that I couldn't stop thinking about it. It looks like the way college football fans cheer when the buses drive by to bring their favorite team to the game.
0: Yeah, that's there's no solemnity. You're making a very important point here. There's no like tears and prayers for Lindsay Clancy. May God, you know, find a place for her soul and forgiveness. It's not like that. It's go Lindsay, you
1: yay,
0: go girl. These
1: cheering for her like it's a football team arriving at the stadium for a big game. There is a deep sickness, I think, associated with this. And I think it's not just this, right? These people that are showing up to cheer for Lindsay Clancy are of a similar mind as the people who showed up to cheer for Luigi Mangione, that assassin, or celebrated on social media when Charlie Kirk got assassinated, or much less significantly but still connected to me, Buck, they're the same women who say men are just as much of women as women are. They should be able to play women's sports. Their brains, they're wrong empathetically on everything.
0: Everything, yeah.
1: It's scary.
0: Well, this is a good time to talk to you about something that's actually incredibly uplifting and important, and I am honored, and this show is honored to be a part of, and that is saving tiny babies. Well, I guess all babies are tiny, but you know what I mean, babies in the womb, because that's what they are. They're just really small babies, and Preborn is out there recognizing that there's now the abortion pill. There's abortion in so many states. Massachusetts just formally, same state where Lindsay Clancy, by the way, is getting cheered by lunatics, just formally said abortion all 9 months of her pregnancy is lawful. So that's what we're up against. And we've got to save as many babies and bring as many little smiling boys and girls into this world as we possibly can. That's where Preborn comes in. It's an urgent mission. And they're doing it every day. And they're saving people. And they're saving the souls of people in the process. They need you. You are the pro-life community. You are the troops in this spiritual warfare. Can you please help Preborn? They give mothers who come into their clinics a free ultrasound and then care and consideration and compassion. Say, have this baby. We will help you. Preborn will help you with this. You will not be alone. 80% of the moms who come into their clinics go, you know what? You're right. I'm going to have this baby. They don't go into an abortion clinic. They go to a Preborn clinic. More than 80% of the time when that mother sees her baby through ultrasound, she chooses life. It costs Preborn just $28 to do. If you can afford to, please consider a tax-deductible gift to Preborn of just $28. That covers one ultrasound. $140 would help five mothers make a better decision. To donate using your cell phone, dial #250, say the keyword baby. That's #250, say the keyword baby.
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0: Welcome back in, Clay and Buck. We're going to continue to take your calls. So many of you want to weigh in on this Lindsey Clancy mess. South Carolina primary tomorrow. Economic D-Day underway, as it has been described, against Iran. But let's go to Christelle in Mississippi.
1: Hey, Clay and Buck. Major dittos to you all. I just wanted to say I am straight Republican, raised Pentecostal in a good two-parent home, and I personally dealt with postpartum to where when she was about a week old, I was at an appointment, and a strong urge came over me to end me and my daughter's life because we were about to go to war, and it was going crazy in my head, and I didn't want to see her suffer. So what she did was wrong, but thank God I had the common sense to call my mom, and she immediately called my doctor, immediately got me on medicine, and they kept me in observation. I was scared of stairs because I was afraid I was going to, you know, throw us down the stairs.
0: Like, how long did, thank you for telling us this story. How long did that last for you?
1: A good month before the medicine kicked in.
0: And so you have how many children now?
1: Just one. Just her. She's my miracle baby.
0: And so, she's doing well and you're doing well?
1: Yes, sir. She's 9. I'm still taking my medicines. I'm scared to get off of it because it was literally like a split in my head. Like common sense was saying, Christelle, you'll go to hell for this. And the other side, well, you don't want to see her suffer. You don't want to see her suffer.
0: If you were on the jury, based on what you have seen from the Lindsey Clancy story, so far, would you find her not guilty based on your experience?
1: I would say if it's legit, I would say reason of insanity and mental institution for the rest of her life. But if I was her, once my medicine kicked in, put me under the bus. Don't even put me under. Put me under the jail. I don't want to be a part of society.
0: Would you show up and cheer for her like these women have at the trial?
1: No, I would show up and pray for her.
0: Thank you for the call. We'll have more calls when we come back. Thanks for hanging with us here on Clay and Buck.
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9: Entering an endgame. Elisa Brady, Fox News. That's how Treasury Secretary Scott Bessent describes new sanctions on Iran and opposed calling Economic D-Day the single greatest financial offensive ever marshaled against an adversary. He's scheduled to detail the sanctions an hour from now as a tug of war over the Strait of Hormuz continues, along with a U.S. blockade of Iranian ports.
10: The Vanguard, those two carrier strike groups, USS George H.W. Bush and the USS George Washington, who just arrived in theater from the Pacific with Lincoln heading home after more than 250 consecutive days at sea without a port call. President Trump has said the U.S. is close to a deal with Iran dozens of times over the past nearly 6 months of this conflict. Some economists predict with Iran's currency, the real now at $2 million per U.S. dollar, Iran's economy will crash eventually.
9: Fox's Lucas Tomlinson at the White House. The new sanctions also aimed at punishing any countries that help Iran, which is threatening seismic retaliation. Meantime, Pakistan pushing to renew diplomatic efforts to reach a peace deal. President Trump threatening higher tariffs on Canadian products as a trade dispute intensifies.
11: Accusing Canada of ripping off the U.S. for years, President Trump says tariffs on cars, trucks, and steel imports will be increased to 50% starting January 1st. The president's announcement made on social media comes after higher import taxes kicked in on dozens of Canadian products shipped to the U.S. over the weekend.
9: Fox's Jared Halpern at the White House. Canada's prime minister is vowing dollar-for-dollar retaliation beginning next month. The U.S. trade representative blames the breakdown in talks on the Canadians, saying they demanded restrictions on key U.S. goods. Schools are closed today in the Reno, Nevada area as crews battle a wildfire that exploded in size over the weekend. More than 90,000 people urged to evacuate. Firefighters are working to keep the Hawk Fire from jumping a main highway. 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

0: Clay and Buck. We got a lot of stories that we are talking about. The Lindsey Clancy trial. 5-year-old, 3-year-old, 8-month-old, all killed, strangled with an exercise band by the mother. No dispute. The question is she not guilty by reason of temporary insanity? We have been discussing. A lot of people want to weigh in. Tomorrow is the South Carolina primary. We will find out who probably is going to be the next senator from South Carolina. This is a Republican runoff primary, and there are two primary contenders. We have had one of those contenders on the air with us. We have not yet had Darlene Graham on. We had Ralph Norman on with us Friday, I believe, if I'm remembering correctly, of last week. And we have had a large number of people out there that are weighing in on South Carolina primary, as well as the latest on that Lindsey Clancy story. Scott Bessent right now is speaking on economic D-Day for Iran. That is underway as we are speaking to all of you right now. We will monitor that, share the big takeaways there. Buck, I would say in general that the biggest takeaway here is we are trying to effectively end Iran's ability to export goods, period. The Strait of Hormuz is shut down. You're better at geography than I am, but that basically is forcing Iran to export all goods instead of being able to go in the southerly direction towards the Strait of Hormuz, which is shut down. Everything is now either going through the north side of the country. And the question basically is China going to continue to purchase illicitly smuggled Iranian oil and gas or not? If they are not, then basically Iran's economy is even more shut down than it has been in the past. But we are effectively trying to shut down every ability for Iran to export goods. Is that a pretty simple way to describe what quote-unquote economic D-Day is?
1: That's what we're being told. Obviously, more details coming out from Treasury Secretary Scott Bessent, who really, by all accounts, has turned into one of the more formidable members of the Trump inner circle in the cabinet, a guy who knows what he's doing, knows the game, and is quite forceful, not afraid to stand up for whatever he thinks the best way forward is, including when he has some tense words with other members of the cabinet, or perhaps somebody who is running DOGE, if you believe the reports that have been written. So yes, Clay, I think that the situation with Iran is not going to change, unfortunately. I don't think that they're going to see this

0: I'll give you the upside, the downside. The upside is 400% increase in traffic through the Strait of Hormuz. That was the headline. But it's a 400% increase from a 90% decrease. So,
1: yeah.
0: So it's an increase of a much smaller number. So it's a little misleading. You're still at about, I think, 20 or 30% of the traffic week by week through Hormuz. And beyond that, the U.S. is at the, I think we've already tapped into the Strategic Petroleum Reserve, what, 170 million barrels, something like this. I have to check the numbers. But we're juicing things as much as we can to keep it stable and nice. If this keeps going, Clay, it's not going to be good for our economy either.
1: Well, so here's what I would say, a couple of things. One, price of oil and gas, $85. It was $68 when all this started. I understand it's frustrating, but $68 to $85, so far, this has not been, for the global economy, debilitating. Long range, let me give you the positive. Long range, I think what is going to occur is the Strait of Hormuz is effectively going to become much less of a significant pathway for the transit of oil and gas, because a lot of people out there are saying Iran is an untrustworthy actor no matter what ends up happening going forward. We're going to create oil and gas pipelines, and the oil is going to get out other ways, which is going to actually create further economic turmoil for Iran. That, according to everything that I've read, because I'm intrigued by this, Buck, it might be until 2028 that, to a large extent, much of the oil and gas that has been transiting Strait of Hormuz will be able to get out without being involved in that transit at all. Typically, if you believe in markets, and I do, and I know you do, markets find solutions for goods that are desired. Oil and gas is desired. And ultimately, a big part of this story that still isn't getting told is that the biggest beneficiaries of the increase of oil and gas prices have actually been American oil and gas companies, which have posted their best ever earnings, because we are now a net exporter of oil and gas. So unlike, let's say, in the 1990s or even the 1970s, we have created economic independence on oil and gas. So our companies tend to benefit now when gas prices go up. Now, that's frustrating, because you can say, oh, the fat cats smoking their cigars down in Texas, their boots kicked up on their desk, they've never been richer. But your average guy and gal who's driving around in a car right now, and they look over and the price of oil and gas is, I think it was $3.60 this morning when I happened to check out the price of oil and gas in my Nashville area as I was driving my son to school in my Tesla, not needing to go get oil and gas. I was driving my 11-year-old to school this morning, and I was checking to see what the price of oil and gas was in my neighborhood. It's about $3.60. My neighborhood's a little bit more expensive than general. Most neighborhoods would be. But I don't think that the average person out there is happy when they hear that the overall global climate is beneficial to the United States.
0: So the Trump administration is saying, we can't let Iran get a nuke. Whatever we have to do is worth it. And things are going great. We're winning. And this is all going to be fine. That's fine. The polling, such as it is out there, and I mean from everybody that you can find, Pew Research, Marquette, Rasmussen, you know, go Gallup, they all say the same thing, and this is not something that will surprise any of you. The biggest issue by far in every single pollster's data set for all voters, even higher for independent voters, even higher for undecided voters, I mean, cost of living, Clay. Cost of living. That has become the thing. So we can sit here and talk about a nuclear Iran, bad, bad, bad, can't have a nuclear Iran, got to do what we got to do. Okay, fine. Maybe that's the right call. Maybe you agree with it. Maybe you don't, whatever that may be. But all the voters really seem, I mean, and the other thing also is the secondary and third issues, it's, you know, it's kind of scattered. Immigration, healthcare, it's the things you would guess. You know, national security is like 8%. These things all drop down very dramatically. Inflation and cost of living is buy

0: far. You know, those two things obviously go hand in hand. That is the dominant thing that the people who will determine this midterm care about. And this is how you can have a Democrat Party, I might add, that's saying, you know, men can be women and play in women's sports. And, you know, they just went open borders under Biden. And they're increasingly embracing these bloodthirsty Bolshevik types in the media and elsewhere. And, all, you know, all this stuff, Clay. But you know what they do always say? Prices are too high. We're going to fix that.
1: Yeah.
0: This and is the problem.
1: Look, Trump benefited from Biden's inflation in the 2024 election because people were angry over prices. And he said, I'm going to make prices better. And prices haven't come down in a way that the average American feels it. That's just the reality. Now, you can sit around and say, and I believe I'm correct in this, team, let me know if I'm wrong. In June of 2022, inflation was at 9.1%. 4 years later, basically, inflation is around 2.8%. That's a massive improvement. The problem is, and this is where we've been hammering on this for years, when Biden came into office in January of 2021, inflation was 1.9%. 18 months later, inflation was 9.1%. Okay? That's a staggering, massive, hugely unexpected in the lives of most people increase. Now, people like you and me said, hey, there's going to be consequences when we say, everybody go home, you're going to get paid and eat Doritos while you watch Netflix. It's the bravest thing that you can do, which is what we were told in 2020. We flooded the market with money. People never have had more cash for doing nothing. The economic reality, remember, Buck, some people tried to argue, hey, we're in a new, remember, what was the phrase they used on the left that we were in? They had a phrase for the new economic era we were in where they said we can just print money like crazy.
0: Well, they wanted universal basic income for everybody.
1: Yeah.
0: I mean, they wanted,
1: which basically, by the way, we have.
0: Yeah.
1: I mean, you can make, I think it's like $15,000 a year basically without doing anything when you factor in food benefits and everything else. We basically do have a universal basic income. Modern monetary theory that got really popular?
0: MMT, yeah, for MMT. Sure. That was AOC's advisor for years, a big modern monetary theory. And their thing is spend whatever you need for the stuff you want. You'll figure out the inflation later, which is crazy.
1: Yes. You don't hear about MMT now, but back in the day you did. So we went from 1.9 to 9.1. People are still angry over the rapidity of the increase and the slowness of the increase, right? Which it is, we're 2.8, 2.9, whatever the official inflation rate is right now, has moderated to a large extent. But that spike still has people angry. And I think candidly, it's going to take a decade for people to get used to what things cost. And this is why historically, Buck, I have always said, we saw this with Jimmy Carter. Some of you out there lived through it in a real way in 1976 to 1980. Reagan came in and inflation was, I think inflation got to 17%, if I'm not mistaken, in the late 1970s, which is crazy. I'll look it up during the break. The team can correct me if I'm wrong on that. Mortgage rates were 17, 18%. And then Reagan came in, economically made a lot of great decisions, lowered tax rates. And from that point forward, things got better, but it took a bunch of years.
0: Here's just a little smattering, and you'll see more of this, unfortunately, in some of these Democrat ads that are running. Trump in July of 2024 at his RNC acceptance speech, I will end the devastating inflation crisis immediately, bring down interest rates, and lower the cost of energy. He said, starting on day one, we will drive down prices, make America affordable again. Under my plan, incomes will skyrocket. Inflation, these are quotes, inflation will completely vanish. Jobs will come roaring back and the middle class will prosper like never before. Look, I think overall it is a really good economy in a lot of ways. And we've been touting that. And we've been telling you when everyone else panicked, for example, with the stock market, is saying, no, it's fine. Don't give away your 401k to some speculator. It's fine. You know, it's going to come back. Unemployment is obviously very low. There's a lot of stuff that's really going very much in the right direction. But Clay, on inflation and prices, like 70% of independents are saying that that stuff is not going the way it should right now. That's the tough place we're in at this moment.
1: I don't know what inflation would have to be at for people to be okay with affordability. I think if inflation were 1.9% or 2.1%, basically where the Fed wants it to be, right at 2, I think people would still be angry. I just think there's a deep anger over how much prices went up and how rapidly they went up and the fact that paychecks didn't keep up with it. And I think any incumbent's going to deal with challenges there.
0: And the Bernie Sanders oligarchs and trillionaires, you're hearing all about people, Clay, with wealth the likes of which really no one has ever had in human history in terms of the numbers, but also just in terms of the global scale of it. We're creating a class of ultra billionaires, which, by the way, is a good, it's actually a lot of good in this. I'm trying to get us ready for what the socialist rallying cry is and is going to be. Or we'll come back into more of this. Your personal information is valuable, far more accessible, unfortunately, than you realize. 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

0: Welcome back into Clay and Buck. Clay, we have a super quick turn here, so why don't you just tell everybody where you are taking us on this freeform improvisational radio journey that is the Clay and Buck Show next.
1: There's a crazy WNBA story. Stop me if you've heard that. We also have loaded lines. I'll get to some of your calls, many different directions that we are headed to all when we shall return. But I want to tell you all about Rapid Radios. Every month this year, we've seen reports about power outages caused by severe weather. At least 250,000 homes have lost their power. When this happens, what's one of the first systems to fail? Cell phone service. 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That's why you want to have Rapid Radios, modern walkie-talkies that work over nationwide LTE networks. 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
3: News. I'm Gianna Gelosi. The Trump administration set to announce new sanctions on Iran as the situation remains tense in the Strait of Hormuz.
4: Now, the naval blockade remains in effect. Hey, the Vanguard, those two carrier strike groups, USS George H.W. Bush and the USS George Washington, who just arrived in theater from the Pacific with Lincoln heading home after more than 250 consecutive days at sea without a port call.
3: Fox's Lucas Tomlinson, President Trump threatening higher tariffs on Canadian products as a trade war between the two countries intensifies.
5: Accusing Canada of ripping off the U.S. for years, President Trump says tariffs on cars, trucks, and steel imports will be increased to 50% starting January 1st. The president's announcement made on social media comes after higher import taxes kicked in on dozens of Canadian products shipped to the U.S. over the weekend.
3: Fox's Jared Halpern, America's listening to Fox News.
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9: A few miles from the glass spires of Midtown Atlanta lies the South River Forest. In 2021 and 2022, the woods became a home to activists from all over the country.
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11: At approximately 9 o'clock this morning, as law enforcement was moving through various sectors of the property, an individual, without warning, shot a Georgia State Patrol trooper.
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15: In the NFL, some bad news for the Seahawks as rookie safety Bud Clark broke his right ankle in last night's 19-16 preseason loss to the Tennessee Titans and will be out for at least a few months. In Vegas, star running back Ashton Jeanty appears to have suffered an ankle sprain in practice yesterday. No word on the severity. In Cleveland, defensive end Alex Wright ruptured his Achilles and is done for the season, but they signed veteran pass rusher Derek Barnett, who had 5 sacks with Houston last season. And in baseball, the Phillies, who had won 8 in a row, were being shut out 4-0 by the Cardinals in the bottom of the 9th with 2 outs and somehow rallied to score 6 runs, winning it on a Kyle Schwarber 460-foot blast to dead center, his league-leading 39th home run to walk it off and win the game 6-4. That's 9 straight for Philly, who hold a 2-game lead for the second wildcard spot, but are now only 3 games out of first place in the National League East. I'm Andy West with your iHeartRadio Sports Report.
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16: Sunshine for this afternoon with a high 80 to 85. Mainly clear tonight, 55 to 60. Mostly sunny tomorrow, low to mid 80s, and partly sunny on Wednesday. Chance for an isolated late day shower, thunderstorm 85. Partly sunny, scattered afternoon showers, thunderstorms low to mid 80s on Thursday. Friday's outlook, mostly sunny, very warm, 85 to 90. I'm staff meteorologist Bill Jackwoman on the Virginia News Network.
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0: Welcome back in, Clay and Buck. Okay, I saw this happen late last night, Buck, and I could not believe it was real. I initially thought it was AI. Enes Kanter-Freedom, a former first-round NBA draft pick. We've had some serious topics, so let's have some fun with the absurdity that remains the WNBA. Enes Kanter-Freedom and Royce White are two former first-round NBA draft picks who have declared for the WNBA because the WNBA cannot define what a woman is. So Enes Kanter went to a game between the Chicago, whatever they're called, and the Indiana Fever. By the way, Caitlin Clark, 30 points, 10 assists for a fifth time. The entire rest of the WNBA combined, there have been four games where somebody has posted 30 points and 30 or more points and 10 or more assists, okay? Not bad for the 11th best guard in the league. The players voted her the 11th best guard in the league because she's white and straight and they hate her. Okay, so Enes Kanter is there. Buck, he is wearing a shirt that just says woman and it has a definition of what a woman is. Did you see this picture? It is really funny.
1: It answers the question, what is a woman, with a dictionary definition of what, in fact, a woman is.
0: So a player for the Chicago, I think they're called the Sky, the Chicago Sky team. She gets mad at Enes Kanter, 6'11". Some of these pictures and videos you have to see to believe. I've got a bunch of them up at Clay Travis on X. You go there, you scroll down, you can see it all. But this is what had happened last night. A player named Natasha Cloud was angry at him, ran at him, cursing and screaming at him. And he was kicked out of the game, even though he didn't do anything that I could see. But this is what it sounded like if you happen to be listening to the broadcast of the game last night, cut three.
2: Right before the break, this was the scene inside Wintrust Arena after Natasha Cloud got that bucket. She wanted her voice heard. We have talked about the conversations surrounding the W. That is Enes Kanter in the building today. And he has voiced how he's felt about the situation. Natasha Cloud voicing her opinion as well. Kanter was just escorted out.
0: Okay, so he was kicked out of the game, Buck, for wearing a shirt that defined what a woman is by a woman's basketball player who was angry that he was defining what a woman was to try to make sure that men are not able to play in the WNBA. He was asked about, I mean, I feel we've gone so far down the absurd rabbit hole that it's like, even I am in disbelief that this is going on.
1: This is funny. Sophie Cunningham, this is according to Enes Kanter, who spoke to Fox News. Sophie Cunningham shot a three, and I put my hands up to celebrate. Literally a couple of possessions later, Natasha came back and started yelling and screaming and said, she's not going to sleep with you.
0: We have the audio of that. Yeah, cut five. Play. This is Enes Kanter. Listen.
3: It was towards the end of the third quarter. Sophie Cunningham shot a three. I put my hands up to celebrate, right? Literally a couple positions later, Natasha came back and started screaming and yelling and said, she's not going to sleep with you. Hmm. And I was like, I am not trying to sleep with her. I'm just here to protect women and support her. And then obviously after that, she started yapping and she started to walk towards me. And literally I just got up. And then I was like, I'm just here to protect women, and that's all. And then she started to yell. She started to use some very heavy language. She started to actually cuss. And I was very shocked that there were a lot of kids and there were a lot of teenagers was at that game. And I just cannot believe that she was just cussing and using those F-bombs in front of all these kids.
0: Okay, so Buck, we've got maybe one more cut here. Of Enes Kanter-Freedom says, this is on Laura Trump's show on Fox News, that Sophie Cunningham is, quote, an American hero. Listen. Cut
4: seven. First of all, I want to say she's an American hero.
5: Yes.
4: Everywhere she goes, I see now a lot of people are coming out and actually defending her. But obviously, if you're standing up for something that you believe in, you're going to get hate all the time, but I think she's inspiring not only the players in WNBA, but girls from all over the world, not only in America, because I get so many messages and they're saying that from all over the world. Wow. They're saying, that, hey, if you ever see Sophie, can you please say hi to her?
0: Okay, but can you believe, like, as someone who is not in the day-to-day fray of sports, can you believe that we have so
1: certainly
0: reached
1: not
0: a point?
1: Of the WNBA? Yes.
0: Well, I mean, even me. Look, there are. Did you see the meme that went super viral of two people that are having a conversation, and one of the people just can't believe what the other person is saying, and somebody just put 2019 on the girl who can't believe everything that's being said, and somebody else wrote 2026 on the person who's telling, like. Like, if you just go back to 2019 and you think of all the crazy things that have happened since 2019, 7 years later, it feels like our narrative cycle is just so accelerated and moving towards crazier every single day that it's almost hard to go back to 2019 and explain how we got to a position where the WNBA is so committed to not saying what a woman is that they have allowed men to declare themselves eligible for the WNBA draft and somehow cheering a player who said men shouldn't be able to compete in women's sports, as Enos Kanter was doing, leads to a WNBA player cursing him out and getting him kicked out of the game as he is standing there in a shirt that defines what a woman is. Something that the WNBA could end a lot of this chaos with if they could just define what a woman is. Even I cannot believe that we have entered into a world where this is a day-to-day interaction. And even, by the way, how can you justify kicking him out of the game when all he did was stand up and celebrate one of the players making a three-point shot? And then he just got screamed at. I don't understand why he was ejected from the game.
1: I guess they would say it's a private venue and for the purposes of crowd control. I mean, I'm sure they have some thin justification for it. I agree with you. That seems totally. They should definitely refund his ticket. Not that he cares, but they should, whatever he paid. Although he was pretty close. It probably cost him courtside at that game. Probably cost you a couple hundred bucks. So there's a refund, I think, in his future. But for I'm curious too. Why is this particular player? Is there some backstory here? But is she also, her name is Cloud and she plays for the Sky? That's kind of a funny coincidence.
0: It's kind of funny.
1: Sorry, side note. But the animosity here is what exactly? Like, what? Why did this come from her? Do we know? Do we have any sense on the backstory as to why she would do this? It's just that. You see what I'm saying? Has she been very outspoken about this?
0: Why is she particularly triggered by this? He says it all started when he was cheering Sophie Cunningham and she started screaming, "She's not going to sleep with you," which is strange.
1: A little presumptuous, too. Enos is a very handsome man. You know, he's the appropriate height for Sophie.
0: I don't know. Is Enos married? Sophie's single.
1: I don't know.
0: What if they had a relationship? This would be, I mean, first of all, they'd probably create some incredible athletes. I mean, he's 6'11", nearly 7 feet tall, I believe, and she's 6'1", if I'm not mistaken. That'd probably be quite the elite basketball team that they could have together. But no, I agree with you. It is in general, and I think this is almost always true. The person who loses its temper, his or her temper first, has lost an argument. So she's on the basketball court and she completely loses her temper and he's the one who has to pay a price for it. Producer Allie says maybe she's the one that wants to sleep with Sophie. We've got a bunch of talkbacks, by the way. Good
1: producer
0: good
1: Allie
0: from producer Allie on the top rope there. Yeah. Let's see. This is important. Podcast listener Guy, could be Gee. Says he's got a take. Cut D.
5: Buck getting after Clay about not being rude to guests. What about your Christy Nome interview?
0: That's a good point. You're just trying to slide away and hope people don't remember the infamous Christy Nome versus Buck controversy of, I don't even know what year that was. That's a good callback.
1: Some of you wouldn't listen. The Buckster was right. Not the right person for the job on the DHS side of things. Unless you really don't like dogs. I think that on that one, some of us can see trouble brewing in advance. That's all I'll tell you. But yes, Clay and I have both had, I think we both have had one in 5 years of doing the show where you weren't really, I thought Christy Noem was just being untruthful and disingenuous. And that's not a surprise to anybody who's seen what's happened since then. But Clay, I think you were just annoyed at, you weren't angry at Pence. You were annoyed at the refusal to answer the question. I didn't like the way Noem was conducting herself publicly on Twitter or in the interview. So that kind of came across. But in 5 years, guys, that's very, we have guests on almost every day. So I think we're doing pretty well. This is a little bit like, you know, the wife who tells the husband, you're only nice 99% of the time. It's like, that's pretty good. Pretty good.
0: Brett has a take in Key Largo, Florida. F. He says, nobody cares about the Lindsey Clancy case. We're just making up the fact that people care. Cut F.
6: Hey, Buck, you got something right. This is an online story about that woman doing that to her kids. No one in real life is talking about it. No one in real life cares. No one I've talked to even knows her name. It's an online story for online trolls who don't have a life and can't get off of online. You guys should get back to the real world and get off of online yourself.
0: Okay. Right now, the lead story on Fox News, CNN, and MSNBC is the Lindsey Clancy story. Legitimately, they are outside the courtroom talking to different reporters across every news network. During our commercial break, my assistant, Katie, came in and said, I cannot stop reading about this story. She has a 10-month-old and she has a 3-year-old. So you can understand for people who have young children, this is, I think, a monster story. I think that there is not a mom listening to us right now in the entire audience, millions of people nationwide. I bet there's not a single mom listening to us right now who hasn't had a conversation with her friends or other moms about this story. Now, I do think, Buck, what he is somewhat correct in is I think a lot of men have not noticed this story as much as women have. So I do think there's probably some truth because you and I did not pay a lot of attention to this until I started doing the reading about it. I did not have a strong take. Allison from LA, she says, I'm ignorant. Listen, cut E.
7: I just cannot get over how ignorant Clay is sounding. It's like he just cannot even grasp what a psychotic episode is. And how someone can be in one and have no idea what they're doing. And obviously, if she wasn't, then she should burn in hell. And I'm not some supporter of her. I didn't even pay attention to the trial. But there are people who go into psychotic episodes. It's a fact.
0: I don't care. I think if you murder your children, regardless of what your motives are, you should, in my opinion, you should get the death penalty. And I'm not even a huge death penalty guy. I think if you murder children, period, I don't care what your motivation is. That kid was 5. That kid was 3. That kid was 8-month-old. I hate to be graphic, but she sent her husband out to go do an errand so that she could have those kids to herself. It takes, Buck, you mentioned this off air, but I do think it takes a long time to strangle someone to death with an exercise.
1: People don't understand the degree of violence and ferocity involved in this act against these children as well. The viciousness, because a lot of these women, they just have no idea what violence is like in real life. The ones who are out there with these posters and placards and everything else. This is not a true crime TV show. This was actually done to 3 children. Clay, I agree with you 100% on all the things you just said. I think that child murder should be the most heavily punished crime in the entire, you know, in the entire legal book. I think that child murder is as evil as anything can possibly be.
0: I wish if you're listening to us right now and you are in state legislatures, as many people are, make child murder strict liability. Do away with a mental defense. It is such a heinous crime. I think it should be strict liability. Again, if we're going to say if you sleep with a 16-year-old and that 16-year-old lies to you when you're 22 and says that she's 19, it's still a crime. I've been involved in some of these cases as a criminal defense attorney. Strict liability is very difficult to handle because there isn't a mental capacity to it. I think murdering children should be a strict liability defense. I don't care what you did. You should. I got a lot of things that I want to say that I cannot say without making FCC violations, but this case to me is not a complicated one.
1: I agree.
0: And I will tell you as we go to break, our friends at Good Ranchers are doing incredible work. 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

0: Welcome back into Clay and Buck. So we've got calls and we've got talkbacks and so many things. Oh my, we haven't even gotten to, well, we talked a little bit about the Iran situation. We have Scott Bessent, though, some of the economic stuff that Scott Bessent's talking about. 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
1: This is my take on the Lindsay trial. 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
10: A record to run on. I'm Lisa Brady, Fox News. That's what Vice President J.D. Vance is pitching to midterm voters.
11: In just 18 months, we have seen an industrial renaissance all across the United States of America.
10: Visiting a manufacturing facility in Maine and aiming to counter Democrat messaging on affordability.
11: Our vision of America is that we want businesses and workers investing in their communities investing in their homelands, and thriving together.
10: Vance also warning what's been accomplished could be undone. The vice president also noting that Maine borders Canada and saying what the Trump administration wants is a fair deal for cross-border trade. This is President Trump says cars, trucks, and steel imported from Canada will have tariffs increased to 50% beginning in January. The two countries accusing each other of derailing talks aimed at ending a trade dispute.
12: We did make some progress in recent weeks. In the end, that momentum reversed. And we could not accept what the U.S. had offered, nor could we give what they asked.
10: Canada's Prime Minister Mark Carney warning of dollar-for-dollar retaliation beginning next month.
13: U.S. Trade Representative Jamieson Greer, who is leading negotiations with his Canadian counterpart, blamed Canada for the breakdown, saying Ottawa demanded restrictions on U.S. wine, dairy, and auto imports.
10: Fox's Jared Halpern at the White House. Treasury Secretary Scott Bessent set to detail new sanctions on Iran.
14: He wrote this in the Financial Times today, quote, total financial isolation can obviate the need for American force. But Iran is standing firm. Its new security chief says they will strike their Gulf neighbors if they joined U.S. efforts to further isolate the country. And its Persian Gulf Strait Authority warns vessels violating its arrangements in Hormuz, they could be fined or confiscated.
10: Fox Business's Lauren Simonetti. Bessent describes economic D-Day as part of an endgame. 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

0: third hour of Clay and Buck kicks off right now. Thanks for being here with us, everybody. Appreciate all of you. And I just realized now I say appreciate like Clay does. You have rubbed off on me. It is no longer the appreciate that I grew up with as a New York City kid, but now appreciate, which I like, which is shorter. Someone claims that I said y'all recently, Clay. I don't think that happened, but if it did happen, it slipped in there, which means now I've gone full y'all as well. Something else that I will put on all of you as a result of talking to you all so many years here on the phone. We've got a lot of loaded lines, which we shall be getting to. We're looking forward to your calls, chatting with all of you about many things. And we just got into the Enos Kanter WNBA situation. That continues to be quite a story. And I have to say, I don't see it stopping because they refuse to take the only obvious way out. So that's something we will be following up with you on. Can we play, hold on a second. We just had Besant a few moments ago. Did we play this one yet, Clay, or did we already hit this? Is this one? No, we have not. Scott Besson was talking about the operation against the economic D-Day operation against Iran. This is Cut 30, team. Play this one. This was just maybe last hour or so. Play it.
1: Today, at President Trump's direction, the United States Treasury has begun Operation Economic Outcast, an unprecedented campaign against the Islamic Republic of Iran and its enablers. In the Second World War, D-Day marked the historic beginning of a campaign with our allies to target and drive the enemy from its positions, including those in third countries. Today, in that same spirit, we are launching an economic onslaught against Iran's financial connections around the globe. Our objective is to sever every economic lifeline that sustains this tyrannical regime until Tehran stands alone. Iran's fanatics devote themselves to death to America and seek nuclear weapons to do just that. They have murdered and maimed more of our citizens and service members than any other terrorist regime on earth.
0: Clay, they're saying all-out economic warfare against Iran. This is where we are now. Now, I should just note, this is not the deal that we were told was going to be the deal that would be a great deal. That's obvious, okay? So just stopping for a moment to observe reality. When you're talking about destroying a country's economy entirely, it's not because you're at the precipice of getting a great deal with them. It's because you haven't been able to get them to agree to the core tenets of all.

0: time, those decisions will lead to better outcomes. So I'm talking to teenage boys. Teenage boys are not exactly known, as all of us who have been teenage boys, for long-range decision-making excellence. And when you are unable to control yourself, you often end up in a situation where your life choices stack together. Here's why I bring this into bear with Iran. We're operating on month-to-month calendars, and they're operating on generational calendars. And I think one of the challenges here is we are engaging in eminently rational behavior because America is a rational country and Iran is not. And so you keep doing things that you believe will lead to bringing Iran to the negotiating table. And the reality is Iran is already thinking Donald Trump's gone in January of 2029. We might get Kamala Harris. We might get Gavin Newsom. They're going to roll the dice that they're going to get a weak, ineffectual leader, and that everything that is a major problem for them is going to be erased. They also do not care about their people. They do not care if they are suffering. They do not care if they are starving. They see all of that in some way, that suffering, as a price to be paid for them being right in the long term. And you've studied this. Their behavior is going to be very different than ours. And so I think one of the big challenges here, in addition to not knowing who exactly is the leaders now, is we keep expecting them to respond as a rational actor would, and they're not a rational actor. They're religious zealots who are focused on where things are going to be in 300 years, not where things are going to be in 3 months. And does that make, I think that's the challenge. So how do you get an irrational actor to make a rational decision? I think that's the biggest challenge that we face now, which is why, to me, I think ultimately we just have to presume that there is, my thought all along, Buck, has been that Trump wants a grand coup de grace that he can claim as a victory and he can just pull out. And that's why I've said, is it seizing the nuclear dust, so-called? Is it, what can he do that to him is a grand victory that allows him to pull back out of here and just say, you know what, in the years ahead, we're going to have to keep bombing these guys. We want to keep them from getting a nuclear weapon. But if we're not going to put troops on the ground and we're not going to really roll the dice and say, let's try to remake Iran once and for all, which I understand that argument, but it seems like clearly we're not going to do it, then how do you get out? I think that's the basic question. What am I missing? What would CIA analyst Buck Sexton have said 20 years ago if you were sitting in rooms analyzing this situation?
1: I mean, easy to say now. I would have told you not to do this whole thing, so, which was kind of my feeling from the beginning. But
0: how do you get out of it? Without looking back, yes, I can totally understand the people out there who are saying, we should have never done this. Okay, we've done it. How do you get out? What advice would you give?
1: I think at this point, you're going to have to accept a subpar deal, most likely, which just means, it's not even really a deal, an agreement. I think you say, all right, if you return Hormuz traffic, if it just gets back to what it was before this whole mess, then we will figure out what we're doing with your nuclear program, et cetera, another day. But that's, I think, the best thing that you're going to find with this. And you keep a lot of the maximum pressure campaign of sanctions in place and a lot of things. But you say, look, if you blow up one tanker, we're going to come and hit you with all the stuff we've got. There are concerns, by the way, about how much we have in the way of munitions to continue what we've already been doing. I mean, just running out of the bombs that we need to do some of these things on a continued basis. So that's, I think the Trump administration has moved quickly to address that, but that's something that has been discussed and publicly reported on. And I do know that. I mean, we do not have an endless supply of the munitions that we've been using to blow up various targets and things. So it's a rough spot we're in right now with this. They're telling us that it's economic D-Day. What are they going to tell us in a month when Iran's behavior hasn't changed? They haven't agreed to anything. I just want to know, what are we told then? I don't know. I wonder at this point. I just think a lot of people are looking around saying, hey, this is really supposed to be about fixing things.

0: things here at home. And this administration, unfortunately, has had to spend a lot of its time and energy now trying to figure out how to reopen the Strait of Hormuz, which was open at the beginning of this year. So this is where we are right now. It's not where we really wanted to be in late August on that issue. Some other things are looking good, but I don't want people to think that we're unwilling to say, or certainly that I'm unwilling to say what the concerns are here with what this policy has been. I mean, Clay, we were on a call with the White House, what, a few months ago, and they were telling us a deal was imminent.
1: Yeah.
0: That's just reality. Months ago, like 60 days ago, the deal is here. We're good. We've got him right where we want him.
1: We signed the deal 60 days ago. And Iran did not comply with any of the terms. So if you have an intransigent leadership that has no interest in responding to rational actors, what do? Some of you have dated people like this. You know, if you take it outside of geopolitics, some of you have been in particularly toxic relationships.
0: Some people have been married to people like this. I mean, it can be tough out there.
1: Have been married to individuals like this. You behave in an eminently rational fashion, in your opinion, and the rationality does not ever take. And so Iran is not a rational actor. And so they respond, I think it's fair to say, to brute aggression and force. And if we're not willing to put boots on the ground, which does not appear that we are, how much more brute aggression and force can we bring to bear? I think that is a very challenging dynamic to try to reconcile as we come up on the midterms. What I would suggest, Buck, is we get some, if I were giving advice, I would say get some sort of ridiculous 90-day ceasefire and let that run through the midterms. And then make your decision immediately after the midterms about what you truly want to do to try to solve this issue. And unfortunately, I think you nailed it a while back when you said we're basically going to be in a mow the grass situation with Iran as long into the future as most of us can see, where we're trying to keep them from becoming like North Korea, a country that gets a nuclear weapon and then has to be taken very seriously, because they're a little bit like the person with the loaded gun who's just always waving it around in an open room. You don't know who's going to get shot. And so you have to, in some way, countenance the crazy because you don't want to get shot. I think that's kind of where we are if they ever end up with a nuke.
0: Yeah. Oil prices come and go, but a nuke is forever. And they know that. So that's the way that they are operating here. You're asking me the question, which is the question, how do you fix the situation? I do not see a fix.
1: Really. Yeah, that's not good.
0: That's the real answer. And I think, unfortunately, a lot of people are saying, don't be negative. Trump's got this. Everything's awesome. I trust Trump in this one. Okay, we are heading into a midterm election, and there are people who do not take the opinion that everything Trump says is awesome and everything he does is perfect and brilliant, and they are not looking positively on the situation of Iran and oil prices and all the rest of it. And that's a challenge for us right now. I think the messaging needs to get better. Maybe Bessent's economic D-Day that he's talking about, we played the clip, maybe that changes the dynamic in a meaningful way. I would love that. I am hoping for that. Like I said, I am not betting on it. All right, I've got two questions for you, both related to the cell phone on your hand. 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

0: 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Steve in Spokane, what you got for us?
1: Hey, Clay, been listening to you ever since the days of Outkick on Sirius.
0: Thank you very much.
1: The morning that you were in Florida and you went over to the radio station and they weren't on and you spent the first half hour on your phone.
0: Buck, you and I were talking about this last week down in Palm Beach. Everybody who does radio has crazy stories. I was in Panama City Beach. My show started at 5 a.m. in the morning. There was supposed to be a guy at the iHeart Studios to let me in. And Steve in Spokane, you were listening. I had to do the first half hour on my radio show because the guy to let me in had not shown up.
1: Correct.
0: But anyway, hell of a radio show.
1: It was. I liked it. The reason I called is I have not heard anywhere on any news anywhere. We've been through this Clancy thing before with Andrea Yates. Except she killed five and she drowned them.
0: Was that in South Carolina, if I remember correctly, the mom who drove her car into the...
1: That was Susan Smith.
0: Oh, okay.
1: Andrea Yates did it down in Houston, playing postpartum, but she drowned all five of her kids. Oh. And she's now halfway through her 40-year sentence.
0: Thank you for the call. Unfortunately, this has happened many different times. And I think the best solution is, in my mind, for murder of children, can we just do away, can we make it strict liability and do away with insanity defenses? If you murder children, there should not be an ability of, in my opinion, you shouldn't be able to argue that you were temporarily insane, even if that might sometimes be applicable. I want to tell you about our friends at the International Fellowship of Christians and Jews. They have done a tremendous job of taking care of so many people who need help in the Holy Land. I have seen the work that they do myself and the impact that it has. 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
3: News, I'm Therese Crowley. President Trump posting in all caps, Iran is completely collapsing. Treasury Secretary Bessin calls it the end game with Iran. Every country's been given a timeline to shut down all business with Iran or be removed from the U.S. financial system. Senator John Barrasso tells Fox the goal.
4: Make Iran finally say, you're right, we were wrong. No nuclear weapon. Straits open.
3: A battle of the expert psychiatrists at Lindsey Clancy's murder trial. Final prosecution rebuttal witness believes Clancy suffered a major depressive episode, unlike defense testimony that she was clearly psychotic when she killed her three children. Beef on the hoof. The USDA reopening a border crossing at Douglas, Arizona for cattle from Mexico, saying concerns about the new world screwworm have dropped enough. The closing made the cattle shortage worse and prices higher. 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
22: Sunshine poured this afternoon with a high 80 to 85. Mainly clear tonight, 55 to 60. Mostly sunny tomorrow, low to mid 80s, and partly sunny on Wednesday. Chance for an isolated late day shower, thunderstorm 85. Partly sunny, scattered afternoon showers, thunderstorms low to mid 80s on Thursday. Friday's outlook, mostly sunny, very warm, 85 to 90. I'm staff meteorologist Bill Jackwoman on the Virginia News Network.
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0: Welcome back in here to Clay and Buck. We have a lot of talkbacks and calls and people coming in with their thoughts on all of the things. You know, something else, Clay, that I just want to put in our... I say hopper because of tennis. You know, the ball hopper. Is that a thing that people who don't play tennis say? Like, put it in the hopper. Is that a
1: phrase?
0: Right?
1: I didn't even know it came from tennis as a ball hopper. I was kind of just thinking it was almost like just something that's... I think of the hopper almost as like you're going to throw it in a toaster oven and it's going to hop up. I didn't know where it came from exactly.
0: Oh, I don't know if it comes from tennis. I just know that we call it a hopper when we pick the balls up. And I wanted to put out there that this, the data center thing is another story that just keeps growing and has more legs. So much so that, Clay, in a lot of these elections... And a lot of these important elections, we just had a bunch of primaries, but you're going to see this more also in general, in the general in November. Data centers are an issue. People are spending real campaign dollars to put out there that someone is either pro data center, or they're in the back pocket of the data centers, or they're... This has turned into a thing, much more so than I would have anticipated, you know, 6 to 12 months ago, and it's catching on. So I'll definitely want to talk more about that. And I know that we have people. Oh, Trump here. Here's Trump talking about data centers again. The president keeps getting asked about it. Play 14.
2: The data center subject to me is a pretty simple one. If you pick the right location, and it's got to be, not every location is perfect for it, but you pick the right location, what it means for a community is jobs and lots of money and lower taxes. And the data centers now are mandated by me that they build their own electricity, so they're not taking it from the grid. It's going to lower the electric cost because they're building electricity, and the extra, as an example, we talked about this one. I'm very proud of it. It was my idea. They're going to build their own electric producing facility, and that electricity that they have left over is going to the grid. It's going to lower the cost of electricity. So if I were a community, I would want the data center. It means jobs, it means income, and it means lower taxes.
0: All right, Clay, you're going to have to help me out with this, because I have a feeling that among the MAGA faithful, there is a willingness to trust Trump on Iran more than there is a willingness to trust Trump on the data centers right now. And I would submit that Trump is a builder. He understands community zoning and regulations and the dollars and cents of the electricity costs and all. That stuff is in his bones, right? What's going to get built in the neighborhood? What's it going to cost? What's it going to do? He has lived that his whole life. He's still, I know he's been president for 6 years. The Middle East, you know, is very complicated, and it's not really, I don't think he's going to be, let's just say the Middle East is not the area of the world that he knows best. But I feel like people trust him more on Iran policy than on the data centers right now. And that doesn't make sense to me, because there's all this ignoring. I mean, there's Trump saying it. He's like, you got to do the right place, but they're going to bring jobs. It's going to be good. It's going to do all these good things. There's a lot of opposition to that. Are you seeing this too? A lot of opposition online. People running campaign commercials smearing the other guy as being too pro data center.
1: It's China. China's winning. They have convinced a lot of people that data centers are a major threat. And I think you have to be, this is one where I think Rush would have been particularly adept at explaining. You have to look beyond the front-facing story, which is, and I understand it, there's a lot of apprehension about AI. What is it going to represent? What is it going to mean for you, for me, for our families? Everybody out there is uncertain about what AI is going to do. And I think, Buck, this is one of the areas where big tech execs have actually been really bad, because they have been telling people all your jobs are going to vanish. The whole world is going to immediately change, and it makes people very nervous. And China, why are they doing this? Why is China behind this? There's an apprehension, there's a nervousness, and they're filling that void. China wants us to stop building data centers so China can get a technological advantage on the United States. We, to my knowledge, are not able to go into China and spend billions of dollars convincing people in China that they shouldn't be building data centers. China is able to come to the United States and spend billions of dollars convincing people that we shouldn't be building data centers because they see it as a huge advantage to them. I think the communication on this has not been great.
0: The Soviets, you guys know I talk about this, and I talked to you about the Mitrokhin Archive, which is fascinating, and more people should know about it. We have the archives of the KGB from the Cold War. I mean, not the current iteration, the FSB, but the actual KGB. We got the archives when the wall fell, and it's kind of an amazing story. And Clay, I just bring it up because they were running what they call active measures, which is propaganda inside of the United States using a bunch of different cutouts, carve-outs, and agents against civilian nuclear energy, not just nuclear weapons. They didn't want, because they recognized the advantage, the better you get with civilian nuclear, the more you know about nuclear period, the advances, nuclear technology overall. So they were always spreading fear and particularly using fear after, believe it or not, so they mess up with Chernobyl and they're trying to convince Americans that we're the problem with nuclear. And this also happened with Three Mile Island. So there is all this effort to scientifically hobble us by exploiting this fear. Clay, I think you're absolutely right on the China aspect of this. A lot of this stuff is coming from the social media, because when I ask people, what is the, first of all, AI is here. They're already, this was a kind of a big story that no one's paying attention to. They have now proof of the first time that somebody was killed in Ukraine. I think it was three civilians, tragically, but killed by a Russian autonomous drone that had no human in the kill chain. Meaning the drone took off, flew, picked target, went after the target. And the target was like some kind of infrastructure, but it killed three people. Point here being, we're already there. This stuff is, I took a Waymo today. I went to the dentist, which is one of my least favorite places on the planet, by the way. I hate, are you, do you hate too?
1: I hate dentists.
0: I sit there and sorry they to like all laugh.
1: And here's something I will say, Buck. Have you had to take Speed to the dentist yet? He's just getting his teeth in.
0: No.
1: Oh, yeah.
0: Oh, gosh.
1: So I think, I don't know what it is. I think I'm worse going to the dentist now than I was when I was a kid. And I don't know why it is. I don't know if my teeth feel more sensitive. When you're a kid, you're used to not being in control. So maybe it doesn't bother you as much when you just have to lay down and somebody's working on your teeth. So I'm with you. But you rode in a Waymo. I'm seeing them all over Nashville now. Waymos are everywhere.
0: And they're rolling out RoboCar. Tesla RoboCar is, I think, September, October. Elon Musk has tweeted about this. That's going to be an autonomous taxi force, similar to Waymo, but not running. It uses different technology. Waymo's like a lot of cameras and stuff. It's different. Tesla's software-based. Tesla RoboCab is going to be software-based. So I want everyone to understand, like, this thing about AI is, it's happening right now. It's not a maybe in 10, you're not being a futurist by thinking about these things, the impact on markets and transportation and where people want to live and everything. Just wait till we get to VTOL, autonomous vehicles, which also exist. They're real.
1: Buck, they have in Las Vegas right now, I believe it's called Zooks. Some of you listening, we got a great new affiliate in Las Vegas now. We appreciate everybody out there. These don't even have brake pads or gas pads. They don't have steering wheels. The things will pick you up in Las Vegas now. I believe it's the city they're most common in. This is Google's autonomous vehicle. It has four seats. You face inward at each other, and it will drive you all over Las Vegas. There is no steering wheel. So we're reaching now autonomous vehicle levels. Even in a Waymo right now, I assume the one you rode in, it feels a bit odd, but it still has a driver's seat. It still has a wheel and everything else.
0: The funniest thing was someone behind me didn't like and started honking, you know, like because the Waymo wasn't going fast enough. And I just want to be like, buddy, argue with
1: good
0: Google,
1: luck.
0: You know, like take it up with, like, I can't do anything here. But Clay, the fear, this is all tied into, there's an anxiety over the future, which all human beings have. The future is uncertain. This is just kind of a deeply encoded thing, pardon the phrase, encoded thing in us. And that's part of it, but also the China angle. They want us to run away from embracing this technology as much as possible. It's happening. The question is whether we're going to be the leader in it or China's going to be the leader in it. There is no, let's go back to analog phones and, you know, listening to VHS or, you know, cassette tapes. That's not happening.
1: Here's what I would say. Do you remember, I believe, and you can correct me if I'm wrong, Sarah Palin started drill, baby, drill. Wasn't that her phrase?
0: I think so. I think
1: drill, baby, drill, I think was Sarah Palin's phrase. And it eventually cut through because there was a huge opposition. Some of you will remember. It's still kind of out there, although it's faded, in the Democrat Party to us being energy independent and producing as much oil and gas as we can. There's still an opposition to it. But drill, baby, drill ultimately won the debate. And I think it was kind of a coherent, easy to understand catchphrase. What I would say to all of you is energy, energy, energy is the future of this country and of the world. And the country that produces the most affordable energy is going to be the winner of all economic processes in the future, whether it's fossil fuels or whether it's the data centers that are producing their own amount of energy. Whoever can do it the most affordably and the best is going to control the global economy.
0: We had VIP email here from Robert. I'm a retired IT exec. I do a retirement gig at a golf course. So he knows IT, he knows golf. Yes, golf courses use a ton of water, but most get it from a lake or deep well. Data centers don't. So the issue for rural areas is the cost of municipal water and power of data centers. Data centers don't provide a lot of long-term employment because the systems can be operated remotely. The key is to get the equilibrium between tax income and energy cost stabilization for the local citizens for a data center to work for the community. Sure, this is my short answer to this. Yeah, there's going to be some adjustments. There's a good way and a not as good way to do this stuff. And even Trump said, you don't want this to be everywhere and anywhere. We have zoning in cities for a reason. There's a reason why, you couldn't just open up a strip club across the from the gated community where Clay lived. Well, I assume you can. I don't know. Clay might have to look into this.
1: I don't know. I'm getting into a bunch of different businesses. I don't know. Yeah. That would be,
0: but you know, they
1: might be able to get the San Francisco 49ers owner to swing by.
0: They could. Tough day over there. Tough day. They couldn't open an industrial park across the street from where you live in some area without there being a fight over it. So I think the data center thing is, of course, we need to pay attention. Just like with all these AI things, we are going through change. There's going to be some pluses, some minuses. There's going to be some things that we have to get used to and things are going to change. Just wait till you start having Amazon delivery drones everywhere. That's coming very soon, too. They're going to be, now you're going to say, oh, I don't want that buzzing around. Yeah, well, if you live in a rural area, by the way, you might be able to get Amazon packages within a few hours now. That's how much the logistics chain maybe shifted forward. So, but I just think that the politics of this, Clay, are really interesting right now because you've got a lot of people who are running around saying, oh, I don't want data centers. And well, that depends. That all depends. Where is it going to go? What's it going to do? And the water use issue as well. I think that that's addressable. Data centers are trying to actually create their own power and creating more energy as part of their needs. But speaking of energy, see this blue liquid I have in this cup here? That, my friends, is Chad Mode from Chalk. I was drinking it today during the show because I love this stuff. How do you keep your energy up? Well, I got to talk a lot. I got to run around after speed. 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I got a busy day ahead of me. Chalk keeps me going. The Chalk Male Vitality Stack is amazing, but there's also Chalk's pre-workout formula, Chad Mode. 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

0: Welcome back in, Clay and Buck. We got a couple of good talkbacks and calls. James in Louisville's been asking for a while. I like your idea here from a legal perspective. James, fire away.
1: Yeah, Buck, I know y'all's job is, Clay and Buck's job is wordsmithing. A lot of people don't know what strict liability is. I kind of do because I had the same education as you. So I think what would go across America a lot better would be this idea of not guilty by reason of insanity. Now, I know I didn't do the research, but there are a few states that allow guilty but insane. And that's what needs to sweep the nation. I know you were talking about with strict liability with regard to children, you know, the murder of children, but I'm talking a little bit more broadly, even with adults, that because they have to receive some form of punishment or at least court oversight to their treatment if they truly are insane. You know, if medically speaking, if that is acknowledged in the case. There's one particular case here in Louisville, Kentucky, in my town, where this fellow, a street person who has had 24 arrests, violent assaults on people, where he sent people to the hospital. He comes up every couple times a year on TV, says, well, there he is. He got arrested again for beating up some woman or some man with a pipe or something like that, stabbing him. But he's going to get out.
0: Yeah. And I think this, thanks you for the call, James. I don't think it's a bad idea. Guilty but insane. So there's still consequence. There's a great story out there I read a while back, Buck, that the elimination of insane asylums, because the idea is, oh, we don't need insane asylums anymore, directly corresponds with a large increase of violent crime in many places, right? It used to be we had a lot of people who were in insane asylums. Now we basically don't. Pam in Anchorage, we were talking with Rutt over the weekend. He dropped a child off at college. I know a lot of you are dropping kids off. Pam's got a comment. Let's play that.
2: Hey, Clay, I apologize if I missed this. You may have already spoken about it. But how did you do dropping your son off at college? I saw your posting about buying him the big screen TV. Did you hold it together? Were you channeling your inner Buck? And no tears were shed that day? Or fill us in if you haven't already.
0: Thank you for asking. I dropped off the oldest at college on Saturday, Buck. I didn't cry. He's close to home. He's not that far away. I think that factors in. Also, it's way easier to stay in touch. You'll like this. Did I say this on the air? What do you think a 32-inch flat-screen television that my son wanted?
3: I saw your post. Like $100, right?
0: $88.
3: Yeah.
0: 32-inch flat-screen television. My son has a couple of roommates. They all wanted to have their own television in the room. $88 for a 32-inch flat-screen television. Really pretty remarkable. I know we've got a lot to get to, but it went well. I hope all of you are doing well. This is my oldest, so I still have two at home. Go headed to a football game now. Appreciate y'all. Be back tomorrow.
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9: A warning to other nations. Lisa Brady, Fox News, as the Trump administration rolls out new sanctions intended to isolate Iran's economy.
10: All countries, companies, and financial institutions with links to Iran are on the clock.
11: An economic engagement of any kind with this murderous regime will expose those responsible to the full reach of American power.
10: Treasury Secretary Scott Bessent says those consequences could include secondary sanctions and isolation from the U.S. economy.
11: No nation should expect to enjoy the rewards of our system while helping those who seek to destroy it.
10: Bessent did not publicly share timelines or deadlines for U.S. partners to cut ties with Iran.
9: Fox's Jared Halpern at the White House. China, Turkey, and the United Arab Emirates are among Iran's largest trading partners. Hardline Iranian officials say any country's support for the new sanctions will be considered an act of war.
12: The secretary of Iran's National Security Council saying today, quote, if the economic war continues, not a single drop of oil will be exported, neither through the Strait of Hormuz nor from anywhere in the Persian Gulf.
9: Fox's Jonathan Hunt in Tel Aviv. This is a trade dispute with Canada. Deepens with each side blaming the other for a breakdown in talks. Canada's prime minister warning of retaliation as President Trump threatens another increase in tariffs beginning in January after a 50% hike on a variety of Canadian goods that already kicked in. President Trump turning attention to school choice.
13: And we want every parent to have the power to send their child to a high quality school that shares their values. So important.
9: Holding a Rose Garden event to highlight progress made during his second term, including a tax credit aimed at expanding school choice passed by Republicans in Congress as part of a larger bill last year. 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
22: Sunshine for this afternoon with a high 80 to 85. Mainly clear tonight, 55 to 60. Mostly sunny tomorrow, low to mid 80s, and partly sunny on Wednesday. Chance for an isolated late day shower, thunderstorm 85. Partly sunny, scattered afternoon showers, thunderstorms low to mid 80s. On Thursday, Friday's outlook, mostly sunny, very warm, 85 to 90. I'm staff meteorologist Bill Jacobin on the Virginia News Network.

0: see. I don't know. I mean, that's a difficult question to answer. So I have no idea.
1: It's easier to get an AR-15 in the United States than it is to get an abortion. And the attack on reproductive health care is literally killing women.
2: 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It's entertainment. 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
3: 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And so is the countdown. T-minus 71 days until Election Day.

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1: All right, thank you, Scott, Shannon. Thanks to all of you for being with us. Write down our toll-free telephone number. It's 800-941-SEAN. If you want to be a part of the program, 71 days, the most important midterm election in your lifetime. Before I get to the news of the day, this is a sad story. You know, it used to be, like, my coaches, like, when I was playing, you know, baseball, basketball, whatever I was playing in high school, they were kind of rough on me and never thought much of it. High school football coach in California got fired, Linda, for kicking a football. And it just happened to hit the kid in the privates. He said, I kicked the ball at him and it hit him in the groin area. I felt like I was going to pass out. I feel terrible remorse for what happened. It's a one in a million shot. He's a great kid, but he's intense. And we've had at least a dozen conversation about, you know, not taking kids to the ground during team drills. And they fired the guy. I mean, can you never in this life, in this world, ever just say you are sorry and just people accept it? I'd like to know from the kid if he thinks that the coach did it on purpose. Because I bet if the coach wanted to do it and kick a ball and hit the kid there, the odds of that happening are probably zero. And you give him 100 attempts at it, based on what the distance is, I would think forget it. Anyway, we got a lot of news. But we have good news on the economy. We have good news on what's happening with Iran. You're never going to hear about this from the legacy media mob. We spent a lot of time last week on this program telling you not just how crazy the left is, because they're insane, but we spent a lot of time also going over Donald Trump's successes, you know, in the last, 18 months that he's been president that nobody ever talks about. And for example, right now we see that the Strait of Hormuz is in complete control of by us. And that the price of oil has come down. That means the price of the gas pump is going down. That means that, you know, even have the Iranians, you know, admitting that mounting pressure. Their inflation rate is absolutely skyrocketing through the roof. Reports that half the population, adult working population, is out of work. They're living, you know, on a bare, they don't even have enough money to live. And the president saying, no, I'm not ready to make a deal yet. Not going to happen. They had 400 ships go through the strait last week, and their ability to fight back now is under really severe, they're now under this economic embargo, economic massive pressure campaign. The Iranian president is even warning that this economic pressure on Tehran is taking its toll. This is them admitting it, while cautioning against, you know, backing down before the enemy. The war must come to an end at some point, said the Iranian president. But it's better that we demonstrate strength. They don't have any strength left. I mean, we can strike them at will. Why is that important? It's important because we've got to get to the bottom of this. And you know what? Now that the president has knocked out their ability to fight back, mine the strait, control the strait, taken out all the coastal areas where they were launching these drones, now, even the New York Post admitted that Trump is winning this conflict with Iran, and the Iranian economy is imploding because of the U.S. blockade and all the moves that the president has made. And in other words, what Secretary of the Treasury Scott Bessent has been saying, you know, these moves to pressure Iran's economy, things are looking grim for the Iranians on every front. And now they have no friends in the region. And so the Iran's Parliament Speaker is warning that Trump's maximum economic pressure campaign has the regime facing collapse. Quote,

hyperbole. Now, you might say, Hannity, I've been listening to you for years. You've said that before, and I have. But we've never had a situation this dire as we have now. And, you know, it's sort of like, and I'm looking and learning more about these DSA people, and I've gone through their agenda more times than I can count. I won't bore you with repeating it here and now, but, you know, you look at all these people, and I'll play later in the program, Hassan Piker once debated Charlie Kirk, and he was singing a song to Charlie Kirk this weekend, and I took it as mocking. I'll play it and let you decide for yourself, but I did not like it at all, and people laughing in the crowd, which really pissed me off. And, you know, singing We Are Charlie Kirk. It sounds like the whole thing was mocking him. But anyway, to me, it doesn't matter what these crazy people are saying. There's only one antidote to all of this, and that is for people of common sense, like the people that listen to this radio show, for you to take this midterm election seriously. What that means is you've got to commit in your mind, heart, and soul that you're going to vote. You've got to understand what is in play here. I notice, for example, there are only 10 House Democrats joining like the likes of John Fetterman, but kind of more in a half-hearted way. They're not really doing it as loudly and as publicly. But there's 10 House Democrats that have signed onto the, quote, moderate Democratic promises to America. Only 10 out of the couple of hundred Democratic elected representatives in the House. That's it. You know, Tom Suozzi was one of them. That was when I lived in New York. That was my old district. George Santos's old district. You know, we only want 10 members of Congress because we don't want to make it about Washington. And I'm like, no, they would take 200 if they could get them, but they can't get them. And the reason is you have an entire party that is cowering in fear over this DSA movement. You know, you have another DSA primary winner, by the way, that wants to dump Chuck Schumer. I've been saying for the longest time two things. One, that Schumer and Hakeem Jeffries' days are numbers, and that two, the real leader in the Democratic Party is Alexandria Ocasio-Cortez. Then I figured out that the Fight the Oligarchy tour on their private jet with Bernie Sanders and AOC was all about Bernie handing the torch to AOC to become that presidential candidate, you know, for the next, you know, however many election cycles for the communist socialist. The only problem is if you look at the polls, she's actually leading, which I'll explain in a second. But anyway, Thursday, you have another Democratic Senate candidate, this one from Florida, Angie Nixon, who we've talked about, said if elected, she will not support Chuck Schumer for the Senate Democratic leader. And she said, you know, he's absolutely wrong. And, you know, how can you all of a sudden change the tone? I don't know how you change the tone. Now, Chuck Schumer has been under pressure. Why is Chuck Schumer from New York, Hakeem Jeffries from New York, why are they silent as it relates to Zoran Marxist Kami Mamdani? Because for them, it's all about power and clinging on to power, even though, you know, he's the majority, the minority leader, rather, in name only, just like Hakeem Jeffries, minority leader in name only. But they're both now on the verge of going away and probably going away forever. I mean, there was a meeting that took place, apparently, between Jared Kushner and Hakeem Jeffries, and that just sent the left into an incredible tizzy. Because they had the meeting and they're all pissed off that Hakeem Jeffries would even talk to Jared Kushner. I'm not sure what the meeting was about. All I know is the left on social media went absolutely nuts. Out in Seattle, a majority of Seattle residents now want their socialist mayor to resign. Socialism out there is not going too well. Two separate polls released this week show Seattle voters souring on the socialist mayor. Remember Katie Wilson, we've talked about her before, months into her first year in office, with one finding two-thirds disapproval of her job performance, another showing a vast majority of voters, including Democrats, wanted to resign or remove from the position. Damaging for the mayor, 60% said that she should resign or be removed from office. You know, what's happening is people are finding out everything that I've been telling you about socialism. And I don't care what name you call it, socialism, communism, statism, totalitarianism, New Green Dealism. It's all the same and has been tried

0: many, many times before, and it always has the same results. And the results are you have unfulfilled promises, number one. Number two, you have more poverty than when you started. Number three, you end up at the end of this process emboldening and empowering a group of radicals that then have, you know, all this extra power. And in the name of false security, you give up your freedom. And it's just a matter of how much of your freedom you're willing to give up in the name of, you know, guaranteed government, you know, food and date night daycare and daycare in general. I mean, your government-run schools are doing so well. Pay more per capita per student than any other industrialized country with the worst results. Obamacare, not a single Obamacare promise was ever fulfilled. Not one. Zero. Zip. And yet people are buying into this. And again, over 250 DSA candidates elected since 2019. We've got over 40 on the ballot this year. You know, there was an interesting article on FoxNews.com. Modern capitalism is turning 250 years old. And now we need to remind Americans why it is important. You know, all of a sudden, these people are talking about capitalism as if it's a horrible system. Well, it's the greatest wealth creation system ever designed by man. It is in, you know, we're endowed by our creator. Natural rights. Rights come from God. They don't come from men. And, you know, and the whole premise behind freedom is this belief that if what I believed and know to be true is God created every man, woman, and child on the face of this earth, and with that freedom comes responsibility, and if children are given a good education and they are loved by parents, then whatever talent God put in the heart of that child, you know, will then be found and discovered by that child. That will lead to a happy, fulfilling life for that child. And in the process, in a free country, living under liberty and freedom, we don't talk about freedom. We don't teach freedom anymore. We indoctrinate kids into these radical socialist beliefs. Then the idea is they will bring that talent to fruition. And in the process, they will create goods and services that people want, need, and desire. They'll love doing what they're doing because they found their purpose in life. And they'll make money at it. Young people ask me all the time, well, you know, how do you figure out what to do with your life? I'm like, find what you love and then find a way to make money at it. You know, I knew I loved radio when I was a teenager and my parents were screaming at me to shut the radio off. But I loved radio. I listened to the pioneers of talk radio. I listened late into the night. My parents would come in screaming at me, telling me to shut the radio off. It wasn't TV they were telling me to shut off. No, the radio. And, you know, all these late night hosts from New York and Barry Farber, Barry Gray, John Troyer, your money man, you know, good guy radio on WMCA back in the day. I mean, it was insane. Rambling with Gambling on our station in New York, WOR. I mean, I listened to all of these guys. Bob Grant, later Rush Limbaugh, came on the scene. But when I got a chance to be behind a radio microphone, I did it for free for a couple of years. Then my first gig paid me 19 grand a year. Far less than I was making, but I was happy and I loved doing it. Never thought I'd be successful at it. You make that possible by listening to the show every day. By the way, the woman charged with plotting to bomb New York State's Capitol was a recent convert, apparently to Islam, according to justthenews.com. Jessica Bowie is her name, from Albany, allegedly planned this to place this bomb in a DoorDash food delivery bag. And she had cased the Capitol building for weeks. I mean, the FBI has been crushing it under Kash Patel, just absolutely crushing it in a million different ways. And you got to give them credit. They don't get enough credit. You know, the lowest crime we've had in decades in this country under Donald Trump. Donald Trump gets no credit for anything. Maybe I'll just go through, you know, all the different successes that the legacy media will never report on you, even though this happens to be an important midterm election year, the most important in our lifetime. Listen, speaking of which, the president started the MAHA movement, which is health, wellness, fitness, nutrition, and longevity. All right. For most folks, they're just guessing their way through their health. 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
10: 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Spotify comes along. They changed the game. Pandora was still trying to be kind of like radio in a way. 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Apple's 0.7, YouTube Music 0.7. Spotify pays 0.4 cents per stream, same as Amazon, and then Pandora's down to 0.1. 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
13: This season on Blood Trails, we're following the trail of seven cases that start in the field and end in the shadows, where missing persons reports, half-buried evidence, and whispered suspicions blur the line between hunting story and homicide.
16: I just instantly started freaking out, yelling to the world, what's going on? 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I mean, I'm out in the middle of nowhere. 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
13: From the frozen woods of Maine to the mountains of Montana, from an archery opener gone wrong in Wisconsin to a father's last walk through the Minnesota deer woods. 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
15: 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He's not here with us. You know, it was tough.
13: I'm Jordan Sillars. 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Blood Trails.
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0: You know, I'm caring less about Hassan Piker. I mean, I know that I'll play later in the program. Charlie Kirk crushed him because, like a lot of these DSA, you know, young brats, mommy and daddy are pretty wealthy, and Charlie challenged him. Well, why don't we start with you? Why don't you give up your money? It's a great exchange. So I can care less. The only issue is, why would any candidate for the U.S. Senate or any other or congressional seat ever want this guy to campaign with them? That's the question in light of all the tape we have of this guy. Then we have El Sayed himself is under huge fire by saying, oh, so do we think that J.D. is taking Usha with him back in time to meet Papa or no? Talking about his Appalachian roots. So do we think J.D. is doing that? No. And then, you know, people online immediately jumped on him, saying that this Michigan Senate candidate, yeah, that sounds a little off the mark. And then, you know, turning to this John Ossoff playbook of attacking an aide to President Trump, a young woman who survived cancer. It's pretty pathetic.
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27: Fox News, I'm Tom Graham. Treasury Secretary Scott Bessent detailing what he calls economic D-Day. He says the U.S. is imposing new sanctions on Iran with the goal of blocking Tehran's revenue sources.
28: Our objective is to sever every
0: economic lifeline that sustains this tyrannical regime until Tehran stands alone.
1: Treasury Secretary giving countries trading with Iran a brief period to cut off those relationships. Hawaii feeling the impact of Tropical Depression Moki kicking up waves just south of the Big Island.
2: While it won't make a direct hit, it's still expected to bring heavy rain, flooding, and damaging winds. Moki comes just days after Hurricane Lala brushed by the Hawaiian Islands, dumping feet of rain. The Aloha State could see major rainfall through Monday.
1: Fox's Marianne Rafferty. 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
3: Sunshine for this afternoon with a high 80 to 85. Mainly clear tonight, 55 to 60. Mostly sunny tomorrow, low to mid 80s, and partly sunny on Wednesday. Chance for an isolated late day shower, thunderstorm 85. Partly sunny, scattered afternoon showers, thunderstorms low to mid 80s on Thursday. Friday's outlook, mostly sunny, very warm, 85 to 90. I'm staff meteorologist Bill Jackwoman on the Virginia News Network.
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2: All right, 25 till the top of the hour. Thanks for being with us. Here's our toll-free number. It's 800-941-SEAN. If you want to be a part of the program, it is sad. It really is sad to me. Anti-Semitism, we see it on the rise worldwide. You see it in the halls of Congress. You know, college campuses, it's kind of everywhere, and it's pretty pathetic. But it's real, and, you know, we've got to understand the threat is real. Israel is fighting for their very survival. We're so proud of our association with the International Fellowship of Christians and Jews. Look, they've been on the ground every single day for years, and they're there because you have these densely populated cities like Tel Aviv that have been hammered with these cluster bombs. People's homes have been destroyed. Their lives have been upended. Thousands and thousands of people. And as a result, the need for humanitarian assistance has never been greater. And anyway, they are providing all that emergency assistance, food, critical care. I mean, food, water, clothing, medications, you name it, housing. They're providing, you know, mobile medical clinics for the elderly. And for more than they've been 40 years, they've done this. But they can't do it without your generosity, help, and support. Israel, again, fighting for their survival. Anyway, first they want your prayers, but whatever financial assistance you can give them is desperately needed. They created a website. It's prayifcj.org. Prayifcj.org today. So let me tell you where we are 71 days outside of this midterm election. Here, first and foremost, is you've got to understand what Democrats are going to do. There was a great article in the Wall Street Journal about this. And they are gearing up for a wave of investigations into Donald Trump and all things Republican. Now, there are early divisions, according to this article, in the party on where to focus their investigative firepower, whether they're going to impeach the president a third time, fourth time. And if you think that this is meaningless to the country, you're not thinking through this enough. Because the president's ability, if Democrats have the House and or the House and Senate, if they have the House and Senate, that means whatever impeachment they have will go to trial in the U.S. Senate. And that means that this country will come to a halting standstill. They'll never get a conviction. They'll never remove Donald Trump. But that doesn't matter. And it'll be one investigation, one impeachment after another, after another. But you know, in interviews, Wall Street Journal, House Democrats, their top aides are laying out a dozen investigative targets. You're going to see investigation after investigation after investigation. What people are not quite understanding is how radicalized this party has become. Now, it's critical that people understand that the strategy is beginning to change a little bit. I mean, when Angie Nixon, the Democratic Senate candidate from my free state of Florida, actually gave the right answer and told the truth and said, no, I agree with all this stuff. I'm totally on board with the Democratic Socialist plan. And yeah, I think it's good for America. And what is she talking about? What is on their website still? We check every day to make sure it's still up there. But they want to eliminate the U.S. Senate. You will no longer get to choose the president. They will pack the courts, amnesty for illegals, abolish our borders, abolish ICE, end all deportation, the most insane, and that all of that is insane, but defund the Department of War. And of course, they want to eliminate cash bail. They want to abolish prisons, abolish the police. It's on their website. And you say, well, Hannity, not every Democrat thinks this way. Okay, well then, why don't they say so? Because you can only get 10 elected Democrats in the House to sign on to this document saying that they have a more moderate view than the DSA. That's basically what they were saying without taking on the DSA, because they know that they might be primaried. And the reason that Hakeem Jeffries and Chuck Schumer won't do it is because they want to cling to power any way they can. On top of that, they want wealth confiscation. What is a wealth tax? Well, when I have these people on the line, and we've interviewed now on TV and right here on this radio program, multiple DSA candidates, what does that mean? a wealth tax. That means that after you pay state, local, federal taxes, they want even more money if you happen to be successful. Now, take this to its ultimate conclusion. We have watched mass migration out of high tax states like New York and New Jersey and Illinois and California, California in particular. California has on the ballot in November a wealth tax referendum. And I assume that the odds are probably pretty high, being a radical left state, that the people in California are going to go along with this, which would be retroactive to January of this year, which means that they will go back even after they paid state, local, federal taxes, FICA taxes, meaning Social Security, that they'll take even more of their money. That's why. Why do you think Mark Zuckerberg just all of a sudden, he just conveniently left California for no reason at all? Because he's worked hard for his money. Whether you like Facebook, don't like Facebook, like Meta, don't like Meta, it doesn't matter. Why is Elon Musk left Palo Alto in California and relocated in the free state of Texas? There's a reason. Why have two of the co-founders of Google, just like Mark Zuckerberg, moved to my free state of Florida? Why is Ken Griffin, after he got doxxed by comrade Zoran Marxist Mamdani and pulled out, what, $6 billion in investment, why is he now, and why is Citadel now in the free state of Florida? You know, why are all of these companies leaving? Because they don't want their money taken. They feel like they paid enough. It's bad enough, too. You know, you have a federal death tax. You pay to die in this country of 40%. And then states like New York have a 10% death tax. And then Mamdani is proposing a 50% New York City death tax. Add all that up together, that's 100%. And he would lower the threshold from $7.5 million. It sounds like a lot of money. $7.5 million will get you a halfway decent apartment in New York City. A decent apartment in a fairly decent area of New York City. Not a lot. I mean, I have young people when I lived in New York City that worked for me, and they lived in closets. Many of them are so happy to have relocated to the free state of Florida. But that is where they are taking this. This is where they want this to go. And, you know, we need to just be very conscious. But on top of all that, they're going to want to implement that. They won't be able to do that while Donald Trump is president. But then that's what the 2028 election is going to be about. If they get elected to the House and Senate, then they're just going to say, give us the presidency. Now, that brings us to 2028. And we have another new poll out, another poll showing that AOC has jumped to the front of the Democratic 2028 nominee betting markets, leapfrogging over every other candidate from Gavin Newsom to Kamala Harris. John Ossoff's name is being mentioned a lot. You know, because John Ossoff should not be reelected in Georgia. It's unfortunate that he's leading in the polls there. I hope Georgia wises up quickly. But AOC is number one on Kalshi, and she's number one on Polymarket. And, you know, I think if I were a betting man today, I'd say that probably the odds are pretty high that she ends up being their candidate. You know, Kamala Harris just sounds dumber every time she talks. I don't think she's going to be the candidate. You know, and watch, you know, Hakeem Jeffries is an interesting guy. Hakeem Jeffries won't take on the DSA, just like Chuck Schumer won't. And I have no earthly idea what him and Jared Kushner were meeting about. I just don't know. No, I have no inside knowledge, which is rare for me. We usually know everybody. I do know Jared, but I haven't called him and asked him about it, and nor will I even bother him with it. And the left went absolutely Adam Schiff crazy over this whole thing. They went nuts. They went absolutely crazy because he actually met with the president's son-in-law. So this is the party. And then you'll be emboldening, you know, some of these crazy Senate candidates get in. God help us. What's frustrating more than anything else in all of this is conservative policies work when they're tried. There's been a major dramatic shift in terms of the economic embargo, economic sanctions that the president has put in place as it relates to Iran. And last week they set a record, 400 ships got through with oil, you know, over what, 10 million barrels of oil got through. And it seems like even leadership within Iran is now recognizing that this embargo is effective and could bring down the country. And we'll get into that more detail at the top of the next hour. But, you know, look at the borders, for example. It's just one example. I mean, we had unfettered illegal immigration, absolutely no vetting whatsoever. None. We have people from over 200 countries, many with known terror ties, come into our country. And we will feel the consequences of this. We saw this in Virginia last week, or the week before. You know, we will see the consequences of this continue to unfold before our eyes. And how many Americans will be murdered? And how many Americans will be raped? And how many Americans will be victims of other crimes? You know, do you think these cartel members that got through, do you think they're going to stop what they do in terms of, you know, bringing drugs in that are poisoning our children? They're not going to stop doing what they're doing. And this will go on. And while they're doing a great job trying to, you know, deport all these people, look at the resistance they get from the left. You listen to the left, you think ICE is the enemy. ICE is not the enemy. But under President Trump, in record time, he proved that you can secure the border completely. The border is now sealed off. You know, watch Democrats. You go back over the years. Iran, nuclear threat. Oh, they can't ever be a nuclear power. Donald Trump sees that the Biden years, that the Iranians were building up the nuclear weapons program, and they had 60% enriched uranium, confirmed even by them. And the president then dropped 14 bunker buster bombs, wiped out the nuclear sites, and then just for good measure is making sure that they don't get the nuclear dust. They retaliate by trying to, you know, tighten down and close off the Strait of Hormuz. They're not successful. The president's now winning that part of the conflict. The president is breaking them financially. Again, we'll have more at the top of the hour. Does the president get credit for closing the borders? Does the president get credit for shutting down for the world the threat of a nuclear armed Iran? He does not. You know, I'm friends with Kash Patel. Kash Patel, last year, because of President Trump and his reworking the FBI, they now hit the lowest level in 125 years in terms of the murder rate in this country and the largest annual drop of violent crime in American history. That's 2025 alone. If you look at 2026, we're even doing better. Violent crime down 10.6%. Murders down another whopping 23% after last year's record low that we've had in 125 years. Rapes are down this year alone 18.6%. 9 of the 10 FBI's most wanted captured. If you look at the military, they only increased recruitment by 103%. The best military recruiting numbers in 15 years. The Pentagon gets rid of DEI standards for hiring and promotion. The president restored 9 military bases to their rightful names. I mean, you look at the president and the economy. We now have achieved a record domestic oil and gas production in 2025 and 2026. Exports of crude oil and petroleum products reached a record high this year alone. The president has opened hundreds of millions of acres for exploration, oil, gas, and coal production. You know, the president has gotten involved in foreign conflicts everywhere from Cambodia, Thailand, Kosovo, Serbia, Rwanda, Pakistan, India, Egypt, Ethiopia, Armenia, Azerbaijan, even helped a broker deal with Israel and Hamas. I'm a little dubious on that one. I'm not sure if it lasts, but as long as we neutralize Iran, the odds are much higher. You know, the president has gotten the nation focused on better health. The president has ended Obama-Biden era endangerment finding, which is the largest deregulatory action in the history of the country. The president has gotten commitments for more money, $11 trillion, which has never happened in our history. And now we're building our own semiconductor chips and building out factories for building them. And we're building out, you know, we're building automobiles again. Obama famously said those jobs ain't coming back. You know, now we're also producing our own pharmaceuticals. We can't be relying on China or foreign entities or especially top geopolitical foes for this. The president's given you most favored nation pricing with 17 of the world's largest drug makers. Convinced stakeholders accounting for 80% of the power delivered to American homes, so you're paying less for power. I mean, this, the president gave you no tax on overtime, Social Security, or tips. Okay, every working American now has more take-home pay than they had last year, whether they got a raise or not, because the government is taxing every American less. And over time, all of that economic growth, the Atlanta Fed is predicting, what, 4.4% GDP growth. Manufacturing, I mean, nearly 100,000 factory construction jobs have been added, you know, since Donald Trump came back into office. Tens of thousands of manufacturing jobs this year alone. In terms of investment, $11 trillion is the actual number. I mean, just an insane amount. I was with the president on that trip to the Gulf States. It's like when I went on Air Force One when I went to China. I mean, do you think you're ever going to get this information from the legacy media mob? I just don't think so. I mean, that's why it is imperative that we look not only at the radicalism of the left, but also the success and what's at stake in 71 days. You know, Rush Tax Resolution has been with us, wow, nearly a decade on this program. 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
14: What's the doomsday clock, Josh?
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21: Warning to other nations. Lisa Brady, Fox News, as the Trump administration rolls out new sanctions intended to isolate Iran's economy.
22: All countries, companies, and financial institutions with links to Iran are on the clock.
23: An economic engagement of any kind with this murderous regime will expose those responsible to the full reach of American power.
22: Treasury Secretary Scott Bessent says those consequences could include secondary sanctions and isolation from the U.S. economy.
23: No nation should expect to enjoy the rewards of our system while helping those who seek to destroy it.
22: Bessent did not publicly share timelines or deadlines for U.S. partners to cut ties with Iran.
21: Fox's Jared Halpern at the White House. China, Turkey, and the United Arab Emirates are among Iran's largest trading partners. Hardline Iranian officials say any country's support for the new sanctions will be considered an act of war.
24: The secretary of Iran's National Security Council saying today, quote, if the economic war continues, not a single drop of oil will be exported, neither through the Strait of Hormuz nor from anywhere in the Persian Gulf.
21: Fox's Jonathan Hunt in Tel Aviv. This is a trade dispute with Canada. Deepens with each side blaming the other for a breakdown in talks. Canada's prime minister warning of retaliation as President Trump threatens another increase in tariffs beginning in January after a 50% hike on a variety of Canadian goods that already kicked in. President Trump turning attention to school choice.
25: And we want every parent to have the power to send their child to a high quality school that shares their values. It's so important.
21: Holding a Rose Garden event to highlight progress made during his second term, including a tax credit aimed at expanding school choice passed by Republicans in Congress as part of a larger bill last year. 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

0: we'll see. 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I mean, that's a difficult question to answer. 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
5: 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Toll-free, our number is 800-941-SEAN. If you want to be a part of the program, in a minute, we'll be joined by former Ambassador Nathan Sale, served in the first Trump administration, Ambassador-at-Large for Counterterrorism, and acting Under Secretary of State. However, there's a lot of news out there as it relates to Iran, and most of it is good, some of it not so good. I have been through this in my life where I've had fatwas, you know, on my head, confirmed by the Mossad and confirmed by NYPD and our government. I've been hacked by the Iranians. I mean, the level of sophistication all these countries have and their ability to hack people is unbelievable. It's not something I talk a lot about, but in light of Iranian state media broadcasting this chilling 3-minute video fantasizing about killing Barron Trump and threatening Melania Trump and friends of theirs. The clip entitled Where to Kill Barron Trump. You know, he's a 20-year-old kid claiming, you know, he's fully monitored, showing depictions of dorms at New York's at NYU, et cetera, et cetera. I mean, it's a clear and present danger. You got to take all of this seriously. That's what I tell people when they get threats. They don't like to hear it. Other colleagues of mine over the years that have come to me, what do I do? What do I do? What do I do? And, you know, but there is other news that is actually fairly good news. And that is that last week we had 400 ships get through the Strait of Hormuz and report after report after report showing that the Iranians now are going bankrupt, don't have the ability to pay, even the Iranian Revolutionary Guard. You know, even before Treasury Secretary Scott Bessent sets out, you know, new moves to pressure Iran's economy. That seems to be their weakest point. But anyway, you know, you have oil now flowing through the Strait of Hormuz, meaning Tehran's gambit of closing it has failed. The price of oil has come down dramatically. And the news was huge. Now, I told you on Friday that the Atlanta Fed is predicting 4.4% GDP growth for the third quarter. Great economic news on top of other economic news that we went into great specificity on Friday. But anyway, U.S. escorts now have, you know, steadily, you know, these ships flowing through the strait, a 400% increase from just 2 weeks earlier. And Iran's leaders are now doing another roundabout of good cop, bad cop. But the heat on Iran to make this deal now is going on and on and on. Now, President Trump is saying, yeah, they want a deal, but we're not ready to do a deal. Here's what he said.
6: Does that indicate that the military options in the region for the U.S. are limited?
7: No, not at all. It just means that we're seeing what happens. They have no money. They have no Navy, they have no Air Force. They are not paying their soldiers. They're not paying their police. They have 350% inflation. So we're just going to sort of see what happens. And we have total control, as you know, of the border. We have total control. If you look at the blockade, we have total control of that entire region having to do with the Strait of Hormuz. And that means well into it, the land areas. So they would love to make a deal, but they're not ready to make the right deal, in my opinion.
5: Remember, any deal they've made, there's definitely two factions that are battling for control, so that has been problematic. However, once you get the armed forces and the IRGC,

0: and put in their minesweepers. But apparently all of that has been done, and they're successfully now getting more oil through than they have in a long time. And I don't think the Iranians have much of an option here.
1: I think you're right, Sean, and thanks for having me back on. It's great to be with you. I think we're entering the third act of this play. The first act was the military campaign that was incredibly successful at destroying Iran's conventional army and navy, air force, don't exist anymore, as well as the nuclear program. Phase two was the diplomatic phase, where we were trying to coax them into a deal. The problem with diplomacy is the other side always gets a vote on whether to take it seriously, and it's obvious that the Iranians didn't. So now we're in phase three, and in this phase, we're going to maximum economic pressure. It's basically fighting an economic war on terms that are most advantageous to the United States. We have the ability to absolutely crush their economy using a combination of sanctions, the blockade, and enforcement on the high seas. We can inflict so much more pain on the Iranians than they can on us. We're fighting on terrain that is most favorable to the United States, and the markets are already reacting. Oil prices are relatively stable because, Sean, as you said, we have done an incredible job of escorting friendly ships through the southern route out of Hormuz. Think about 10 billion barrels a day. I saw one report last week that it went up to as many as 16 million barrels a day. That's stuff at the end.
0: By the way, that's the level that we had prior to any of this conflict starting.
1: Yeah. So the markets see what we're doing and the prices are adjusting accordingly. Meanwhile, how's the Iranian economy looking? The president has said they're on the verge of bankruptcy. They can't pay salaries. Today, if you go on Google and look at the exchange rate of the U.S. dollar to the Iranian rial, it has fallen so low that the exchange rate on Google is zero. The currency is basically worthless, so much so that your computer can't even do the calculation. So this is a long-term play. We are able to weather whatever kind of economic turbulence the Iranians try to throw at us, whereas they are in an existential fight to keep their economy afloat.
0: Okay. Now, look, I've dealt with threats throughout my career. And, you know, I got the NYPD got a call from the Israeli Mossad at one point and said that there's a fatwa on my head. Probably most people have no idea what a fatwa is. I know you do. But it's a threat against my life. And the fatwa was very specific. It's about putting my head on a spike. And at that point, I mean, I had security people inside my house, around the perimeter of my house. I mean, it was taken seriously. The person that actually put that fatwa on ended up being dead from a drone strike. But that's a story for another day. I'm sure you have had threats as well. I throughout my career have never gone public with it. At the time, I always keep it private because you don't want to highlight it. And, you know, however, the Iranians now have gone public with this threat against Barron Trump. Now, I just happen to know that they take it very, very seriously, and also a threat against Melania, but also a threat against their friends. I mean, specifically naming people that are in their lives. So, you know, the only answer to me is they need security the equivalent of the president at this particular point in time.
1: Well, I think that's exactly right. We have to take these threats seriously because the Iranians certainly do, and they're very patient. You know, they issued a fatwa against Salman Rushdie, the famous author, a number of decades ago, and it was only a couple of years ago that an Iran-supporting terrorist attempted to murder him at a literary festival in New York. So they have long time horizons for acting out on threats. They
0: try. Oh, this was years and years later. He wrote the Satanic Verses of, I believe the name of the book was entitled.
1: Exactly. In the Reagan era during the 1980s and 40 years later, the bill came due. And so we have to be mindful of the full spectrum of Iranian threats. It's not just they might shoot a couple of drones at American service members in the Middle East. They try to reach us here at home. They try to carry out assassinations on American soil. They try to carry out kidnappings on American soil to take dissidents back to Iran, where they'll stand in show trials for crimes against the revolutionary regime. They work through criminal proxies. They actually work, Sean, they've often tried to work through Mexican cartels, which is why the southern border is an absolutely critical national security issue. We can't let the Iranians infiltrate our country by sending operatives up Mexico, which they tried to do on a number of occasions. So the Secret Service is the best in the business. They're going to do what they need to do to protect the president and his family and people close. But we can't afford

0: afford to let up because the Iranian assassination threat is dead serious.
1: All right, quick break. More with former Ambassador Nathan Sales on the other side. 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
13: 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Well, neither's that, but neither's that. 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

0: right, our final moments. The tide has turned dramatically in this conflict with Iran as they are now on the brink of bankruptcy. We'll finish with Nathan Sales, then we'll get to your calls coming up as well. 800-941-SEAN. You know, one of the things that I warned about and I said that we will be talking about and discussing this for decades is the 4 years of open borders under Biden, Harris, and Mayorkas, even though they proclaimed to the world that the border's closed and the border's secure, just like, you know, Joe Biden was not a cognitive mess, is, you know, over 12 million people, not including gotaways, and you're talking about unvetted illegals, and they came from well over 200 countries. Many of those countries had terror ties. We know there are known terrorists in the country. Now, to the credit of Kash Patel, the FBI, the crackdown on crime, Tom Homan, and obviously the secretaries of Homeland Security, Kristi Noem, now Mark Wayne Mullen, they've gotten rid of a lot of the known terrorists. They've gotten a lot of the murderers, rapists, child molesters, other violent criminals, cartel members, and gang members. Now, it's very risky work, et cetera. Here's the problem. You know, if we want to know what our future would have been, just take a look at Europe. And because of not only the adaptation of radical climate alarmism, socialism, and unfettered illegal immigration without assimilation, you know, look at what the result is. Iranian hackers were able to shut down UK power plants. Now, I don't know to the extent that this may be domestic because they've allowed people from all over the world to not assimilate to their country. Even Bill Maher suggested if you're not willing to assimilate, you do not belong here, period, end of sentence, end stop. But that would have been our future if Donald Trump didn't shut the border down and he proved he can do it in record time.
1: Right, Sean. And the border is important for so many different reasons, economic reasons, law and order reasons, human trafficking, narcotics trafficking. But don't overlook the terrorism threat. As you said, a large number, an ultimately unknown number of known and suspected terrorists were able to come across the southern border during the last 4 years. And that's a mess that's going to take some time to clean up. I think the administration has rightly prioritized that, tracking down gotaways, tracking down people who are known or suspected terrorists, along with criminals and drug dealers. But that is a long-term play. It's not something you can flip the switch and just fix the problem overnight. So thankfully, the team is looking at it very carefully. But as long as that border remained open for 4 years, we're going to be dealing with the aftershocks of that for a long time to come.
0: Yeah, no, I totally agree with you. And I think that this is a really dangerous time. For people that don't understand Sharia and the long-term strategies of radical Islamists, they're thinking in terms of 1,000 years. And their goal is, you know, a worldwide caliphate. Can you explain that in the 60 seconds we have left?
1: I'll do my best, Sean. When it comes to the Iranian regime, the thing you have to keep in mind is this is a revolutionary regime. It came to power in the late 1970s, seeking to remake not just Iranian society, but global society. And it became the leader of what it sees as initially a regional movement to upend secular governments or Sunni governments and replace them with similarly revolutionary, violent terrorist regimes. That's why you see the Iranian regime supporting terror groups like Hezbollah in Lebanon, a state within a state that serves Iran's interests. That's why you see Iran supporting groups like the Houthis in Yemen. Once again, a violent terrorist group that can destabilize the society from within and promote the revolutionary cause of the Iranian regime. That's what they're trying to do on a regional scale. It's what they're trying to do on a global scale.
0: All right. I appreciate your time. And former Ambassador Nathan Sales, thank you, sir, for being with us. We'll get to your calls coming up straight ahead. Toll free, our number is 800-941-SEAN. If you want to be a part of the program, we have the other news of the day. We'll get to that.

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12: Fox News, I'm John Saucier. Canadian Prime Minister Mark Carney working on a trade agreement on U.S. tariffs and says while they were able to make some progress, talks ultimately fell apart because of demands from the United States.
13: We made progress. We did make some progress in recent weeks. In the end, that momentum reversed. And we could not accept what the U.S. had offered, nor could we give what they asked.
12: President Trump accusing Canada of ripping off the U.S. for years in a recent post on Truth Social. Some Canadian goods imported into the United States now facing a 50% tariff. Treasury Secretary Scott Bessent questioning Canadian Prime Minister Carney's decision not to agree to a deal.
14: Is he trying to benefit himself, the Liberal Party, or the Canadian people? Because they were offered a very good job.
12: The Canadian Prime Minister blamed a collapse in trade talks on U.S. negotiators issuing a bunch of last-minute demands, vowed to set his own tariffs in retaliation starting next month. 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
8: Mainly clear for tonight. Low temperature around 60. Tomorrow, mostly sunny, warm day. High temperature reaching near 85 degrees. A few clouds tomorrow night. Low temperature 60 to 65. Partly sunny on Wednesday. Chance for a late day shower or thunder shower. 85 to 90. Partly sunny, late day shower, thunder shower Thursday, mid to upper 80s, and mostly sunny, 85 to 90 for Friday. I'm staff meteorologist Bill Jackman on the Virginia News Network.
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2: 25 till the top of the hour. Could you imagine during Bob Grant's time and Jerry Williams' time and Gene Burns' time that they'd be talking about, you know, women, biological men in women's locker rooms and transgenderism and all the conversations we're having with the WNBA? Linda, I don't think they'd be ready for it. I don't know if they'd be able to handle it.
3: I got news for you. I'm not ready for it.
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2: 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The Bidens just won't go away, and it's driving the left insane because they can't stand it, and they just want them to go away. And I see zero experience Hunter, you know, finally admitting the obvious after being pushed by Bill Maher, you know, to answer the question whether he profited off his father's political office. No kidding. He admitted on Good Morning America, no experience in energy, oil, gas, coal, Ukraine. Yeah, but he got paid millions. Well, as experienced as anybody, Joe Biden, you're not getting the $1 billion. You're not getting it. And, you know, call Barack. I don't care. You're not getting it. You got 6 hours. And son of a B, they fired the prosecutor investigating Burisma Holdings and his son. What a nice little arrangement. Anyway, here's zero experience Hunter on Bill Maher.
4: Now, I think a reasonable person who's not filled with hate would say you both took advantage of some of your privileges by being the son of a president and vice president. And you also were a target that a normal person would not have been. Is that fair?
5: There's a part of that that is fair. One of the things that people, I think, don't understand is that when my dad was president, I didn't do any business. I sold paintings. And I sold paintings to people that then had to testify before Congress under oath. I made an average of $225,000 a year.
4: But would you have been working for an energy company out of Ukraine? Was that really the thing you studied in school? And
5: I went to Yale Law School.
4: You got that job because you were
5: 100%. Okay. As I've said on a million interviews, is that, you know, I'm incredibly privileged. Beyond anyone's wildest imagination, not only because of who my dad was, but because of the father that he was. And so a lot of privilege comes from that.
2: Now, it got even more interesting when he told Maher that he's not running for president. Okay. Do you think America would elect somebody, admittedly, that said he was addicted to crack? I'm not so sure that would ever happen. But anyway, here you go.
4: I've seen you with a crack pipe in your mouth. My question, are you running for president?
5: I'm going to announce. Exactly.
4: Have you thought about that?
5: No, I haven't. Here's my thing. If I announce for president, then somebody should check and see if I relapsed. That's what I...
2: Billy in my free state of Florida. Billy, how are you? Glad you called, sir. Happy Monday.
6: I am well. Thank you, Brother Sean. I can check you off my bucket list there.
2: Well, thank you for checking in. Glad you're with us. Glad you live in a state that's free.
6: Oh, man, so am I. So am I. And Linda, how you doing over there? How you doing?
2: How you doing,
3: thank
2: Linda?
3: You very
2: Linda,
3: much for how asking. You doing? I'm glad somebody cares about my feelings.
6: Man, they stick a fork in me. I'm done. Oh, I'm well done. No, but a couple points real quick. You know, as you stated before, these are the most critical midterms this country's probably ever seen. And I think it's imperative that this administration make a clear, concise, and convincing argument for not only our intervention in Iran, but our continued, because those people are just that crazy. You know, they got a hold of a nuclear weapon, they'd use it. You know.
2: You know, I read recently that one of these woke right people made the statement that, you know, they feel sorry for anybody that thinks radical Islamists are a threat to America.
6: That's just,
2: and
6: you know,
2: I have nothing to say to stupid. There's my answer. You know, and everyone's trying to drag me into this, you know, fight amongst, you know, a small group of people that what am I supposed to say to somebody like that? If you don't, I'm not going to convince you. And, you know, there's a rising tide of anti-Semitism. And I'm like, I'm sorry, but if America lost 40,000 Americans in a day, that's the equivalent based on population size. If October 7th happened here, what would you want our country to do?
6: Exactly.
2: You would want our country to obliterate whoever did it, right?
6: Yeah, exactly. Now, I know, you know, you refer to the media as the legacy media mob. And I would propose something here for you. When I was studying Russian in the Air Force, we learned about the life in the Soviet Union back in the mid-80s. And this is kind of ironic because those people would stand in line for 3 to 4 hours in the hot sun or the...
2: To get bread, a loaf of bread.
6: Exactly. They go into the grocery store and it's wiped out. And, you know, they knew that Pravda, which is a news agency, which translates to the truth, was nothing but propaganda. It was BS. So they got their information through the Ochered, which means the line. And that's where they got their news. So I just want to make a suggestion. Shall we coin a phrase today? Shall we call it what it is? The propaganda media mob. What do you think? What are your thoughts on that?
2: Propaganda media mob, Pravda media mob, legacy media mob. I mean, we all know who they are. You know, I'll tell you one thing is I'm extremely grateful to be able to do this show every day and do my TV show every night. And now I do my podcast a couple of days a week.
6: Love
2: and I'll tell you why. And you give me this honor and I got to work hard for your support every day is because I know we have a vacuum. I can tell you right now, the legacy media mob is never going to report on anything positive. We see massive developments. The economy, it's like the Titanic, is now shifting and turning dramatically. And we see the conflict with Iran is dramatically changing. And they're not going to tell you. We are only 71 days from the most important midterm, as you rightly point out, in our lifetime. And, you know, I look at it as an honor to be able to kind of, you know, sound the alarm and make people aware. And all I'm saying is if you do not want this country to return to, well, actually to make a turn so radical left that we may not be able to recover, this is your moment. If you want Donald Trump to be able to continue the good work he's doing, this is your moment. It matters. And I know there are some Republicans that I don't particularly like, but I'd vote for too, because otherwise, you're handing power to people that will do nothing but impeach and investigate, impeach, and stop all progress in our country and try to implement socialism. So it's a tipping point for the country in so many ways. So, you know, we get it. I hope other people get it as well. Billy, appreciate you, man. God bless you. Glad you're out there. All right, quick break, right back to your busy phones, 800-941-SEAN, our number this Monday if you want to be a part of the program. 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

0: All right, let's get back to our busy telephones. Our toll-free number today and every day this Monday, 800-941-SHAWN, if you want to join us. We have Andy in the great state of Georgia. Andy, how are you? Glad you called.
1: Hey, good afternoon, Sean. Hey, ditto on what you had just said. I thank you for following in the footsteps of the great Bob Rant, Rush Limbaugh. I love listening to you. Been listening to you forever. Rush since 1990. But
0: I got to tell you, I mean, I only say this, and I mean this with great humility. There's no, I said it at the time, nobody can replace him. We just can't. But he would want us to continue the fight and the process that he started, and he captivated the nation. And we just have to up our game every day, Don't give up. And we try to do that. With your help, we'll make it happen.
1: Well, I'm not giving up, but, you know, like you, moved out of New York, upstate New York, and moved to Georgia because the kids and grandkids moved out of New York because of freedom. My wife and I follow them down here.
0: I'm worried about Georgia's election, to be very blunt with you. This guy Ossoff is a phony.
1: He definitely is. I worry about everything that's going on in Georgia here. But and I hope that Jackson gets in. I pray that Jackson gets in. But one of the big things that are happening in Georgia is we are overrunning flock cameras and freedom. I took an oath years ago at 17 in the Marine Corps to uphold and defend the Constitution. And I see our rights being taken away with these flock cameras.
0: Most people don't know what you're talking about. Let me explain flock cameras. These are cameras that the government puts up, and this drives me nuts. This was another way to increase revenue to New York and New York City coffers. They have these red light cameras. I think people can relate to that, where, you know, they're constantly taking pictures, and let's say you think it's yellow, you try to make the light, it turns red, boom, you get hit with a ticket, they'll mail it to you. It drives me up a wall. It's like Big Brother all over the place. A flock camera actually captures license plate numbers in real time, record the vehicle, make, model, color, any unique features, bumper stickers, whatever, stores the data on a cloud network where police and subscribers can search for, you know, vehicle movement. Data normally deletes automatically in some cases, in others it does not. And what bothers me about it is it's connected to a network that's, you know, monitoring people that don't break the law. And it just is too reminiscent of, in my mind, of Big Brother. It's like an Orwellian nightmare to me.
1: It definitely is. And, you know, one of the things I think about with Flock, and you know from experience living in New York, when we had COVID up there, if these Flock cameras were up there and I left my house, because, of course, I didn't get the shot, and I left my house, they would have got me on Flock, and who knows what they would have done to me. And the thing is that I feel that, you know, we are turning into China and we have to stop it. You know, I agree with you with what's going on with Iran and everything. But I meet every morning with 15 to 20 local Romeos, you know, retired old men eating out at the Dairy Queen in Bullock County. We talk
0: about... Oh, man, Dairy Queen's awesome. I love it.
1: Oh, they got the greatest one here. One of the only three in Georgia that serve breakfast. And the owners...
0: Oh, that's really cool. I love that.
1: Oh, he's great. But, you know, we all talk about Trump. We love Trump. Yeah, there's a handful of others out there, which we try to get him on our side. But we are worried about what's going on. We need him to really step up the game and just go after Iran, number one. Get our freedoms back. Keep our freedoms back. And a lot of the guys say he's got to watch what he says. I mean, sometimes I know he loves talking off the cuff and everything.
0: Listen, I've told him this, you know, many times privately. I've told him, you know, I've said it publicly. We don't need to hear every thought that goes through his head. And it just is the way he rolls. I mean, you can't change certain people. Nope. You know, here's one thing that the media had no access to Joe Biden. And Joe Biden couldn't answer questions off the cuff anyway. And, you know, it's a great thing that he gives all the access he does to the media. It's not a good thing that, you know, he'll talk to them for an hour and a half every day. And it's like, okay, enough. That's what I said to him. And he said, what do you mean? I'm like, we don't need every thought that goes through your head. Not everyone, you know, but, you know, I know Donald Trump pretty well. mark my words, 60 days out, he's going to dial in.
1: Well, you know,
0: somewhere around the 50-day mark is probably more realistic.
1: Well, President Trump, I used to drive express bus into Manhattan every day, and we did charter when Atlantic City opened. And when Trump bought the resorts and changed it to the Trump Plaza, and then he had Trump's castle in Atlantic City, he had no problem coming down and meeting the regular folks off the bus to thank them for coming to the
0: Oh, my God, all the time. When I used to go to Trump Tower, long before he even thought about running for president, I mean, he'd walk me up, he'd walk me down, he'd pack up a bunch of his ties and throw it in a bag, whether I wanted them. And I'm like, I don't need your free tie. I'm out of here. And he's like, no, this is the best tie. It's longer than the regular tie. I'm like, okay, thank you. But he's very, very generous to a fault. If people knew the person that I've known for 30 years, they'd have a very different point of view on him. They don't know he's wickedly funny, too. He's funny as hell. And, you see it sometimes. He's like telling his jokes and he's doing like a stand-up routine when he does his rallies. He likes to be funny. I got to roll, Andy. God bless you. Please help us save Georgia, will you? I appreciate it. 800-941-SHAWN is our number if you want to be a part of the program.

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6: Is ticking. Elisa Brady, Fox News. That message from Treasury Secretary Scott Bessent saying the U.S. is putting countries and other entities on notice to cut economic ties with Iran or face financial consequences.
7: We are going to hold everyone accountable, and this is economic asphyxiation of this regime.
6: Iran remains defiant, warning any support for the new sanctions will be considered an act of war.
8: The secretary of Iran's National Security Council writing today, quote, if the economic war continues, not a single drop of oil will be exported, neither through the Strait of Hormuz nor from anywhere in the Persian Gulf. But the pressure is beginning to tell in Iran. Inflation is skyrocketing. The availability of goods is dropping just as fast.
6: Fox's Jonathan Hunt in Tel Aviv. The U.S. Supreme Court just clearing the way for an executive order restricting mail-in voting. However, the decision appears to leave room for more challenges in court, with time running out to make changes ahead of the midterms. Closing arguments expected this week at the trial of Lindsay Clancy, the Massachusetts mom charged with murdering her 3 young children, the defense claiming postpartum psychosis.
9: The court ended for the day with one of the prosecution's final 2 experts, forensic psychologist Dr. Kirk Heilburn. Now, Dr. Kirk says after interviewing Lindsay Clancy and reviewing her records, he testified he does not believe Clancy killed her 3 children because a male voice commanded her. He noted experiencing a temporary auditory hallucination and never before or after is very, very rare. Instead, Dr. Heilburn testified he believes Clancy was attempting suicide and deliberately wanted to take her children with her.
6: Fox's Brian Yenes at the courthouse in Plymouth, where at one point today, the judge rejected a defense motion for a mistrial. 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

0: the president?
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0: 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Coming up next, our final news roundup and information overload hour.
1: All right, news roundup, information overload hour. Our toll-free telephone number is 800-941-SEAN if you want to be a part of the program. Those people that make comments about, you know, America deserved 9/11, for example, Hassan Piker, best friend of Abdul al-Sayed, who even was campaigning with him the day before the primary in Michigan, and then apparently live streaming, according to reports I saw, from Abdul Sayed's campaign headquarters the night of the election that he won, but barely. The polls have been so off this election. Please don't pay attention to polls this election season. But it was al-Sayed's best friend, Hassan Piker, that said America deserved 9/11. And then here's Abdul al-Sayed kind of saying something to me that sounds similar, which is America has been on the wrong side of things, which is why terrorists want to attack us. Listen.
2: I think the approach that we've often taken in terrorism has been to figure out how to leverage the might of the U.S. military to go in and root out, right, certain terrorist organizations, etc. And where that's necessary, that's necessary. But I also think we need to be curious about why those things happen in the first place. Like, what drives somebody to want to commit such a heinous act? Like, I have to be a student of people's pain. Like, that's what I did in medicine. That's what I try to do in politics. Like, what happens when people are in pain? And I think that part of what we have to understand is that sometimes when we move, we create so much collateral damage because too often we have been on the wrong side of our own policies.
3: Right.
2: That's not ever to say that terrorism is okay, because it's wrong, it's never okay, and you have to address it when it happens. But I think we have to make sure that when we say that there's a rules-based international order.
1: Okay, so that to me sounds like, oh, America, which stands for liberty and freedom, wants to stand up against what? Radical Islamists that have killed Americans around the world, and those that chant death to America, death to Israel, et cetera, et cetera. Look what, you know, it's 25 years this year, 9/11/01. Did we forget 2,977 of our fellow Americans killed that day? Many others killed from 9/11 related illnesses. Did we forget that too? Did we forget that terrorists, you know, literally, you know, were involved in murder and kidnapping and rape and torture October 7th? You know, Israel has a population around 9 million, a little less than that. You extrapolate out their population versus ours, that's like 40,000 dead Americans in a day. You know, then you have al-Sayed's BFF on tape. This is 2018. Now, he claims that sometimes I'm just reading comments that people send me and I'm just reading them. Which, by the way, if the words come out of your mouth, such as the ones that I'm going to play here, I am sorry. These are not words that ever should come out of anybody's mouth, in my humble opinion. This is a 2018 clip. His words saying he wants to kill Charlie Kirk. Listen.
4: What about Democratic mayors? It's like, what the f*** are you talking about, dude? We're f*** talking about socialized medicine. And you f*** turn around and you f*** ask a question about murderous cities and their Democratic mayors. I want to f*** kill him, dude. I want to kill
5: him. In a video game.
4: In a video game, yeah. Setting. I want to own him in a video game setting.
1: Now, they said in that clip that he was talking about him. I don't know. I didn't see it. He claims that a lot of times he's reading. I don't know. I have no idea, but I'm going to tell you something. This is one bad guy. You know, behind him is a picture of what happened on 9/11. I don't know what his excuse is for that. Now, this weekend, he was at an event singing We Are Charlie Kirk, and the crowd seems to be mocking and laughing at it.

really, you know, this is a father of children. This is, you know, a widow, Erica. I'm so sick of this family being attacked and all that they've had to go through. It just is, it's heart-wrenching to me. You know, to me,

0: hard for them to get on board. What Hassan Piker has done, and this goes back to his little online community, I cannot stand it because that's how he radicalizes all these little people on this stupid stream playing games on the internet. He talks up, he does horrible things to his dog in the background. If you remember those clips, he has a bad egg through and through, but you have these idiots that believe him for his word. And then you go to the Charlie Kirk mocking. When I saw the video of that, it just made my body heat up with rage because first off, they have no argument for Charlie Kirk. Hassan Piker would get absolutely destroyed by Charlie Kirk in any debate. I'm sad their debate never happened. I know there's another one scheduled there. After the
1: there actually was a good moment in the debate. I mean, like a lot of, you know, these DSA people, I mean, apparently he comes from money and, you know, just like this other guy was exposed as living in mommy and daddy's $1.5 million, you know, home in Brooklyn, New York. But, you know, Charlie actually brought that up in a debate. Let me play it for you.
2: You give 95% of your money away and go live on a commune.
3: Do you really think that that's how it works? Do you really think
2: Why
3: that's
2: not?
3: How it works?
2: Go live
3: silly?
2: What you preach. Because
3: look.
2: I, every single
3: this
2: time,
3: is you
2: talk uninterrupted for 5 minutes. Hassan, let me
3: Go ahead. Sorry, you're right. You're right.
2: I live
3: you're right.
2: What I practice.
3: Make
2: I am a free market capitalist. I employ people. I took a risk. I have my own startup business. Every single day, I practice what I preach. He wants other people to contribute to what he considers to be a good idea, what he considers will make the world a better place. You have the freedom to go live as a socialist. Go do it, Hassan. What's stopping? You.
3: Okay. All right. So here's why this is ridiculous. This is the last point I will make is this. Okay. Here's why that conversation is absolutely preposterous. If I gave away the measly earnings that I had and gave away 95% of
2: how much do you make,
3: that wouldn't necessarily even push the needle.
1: What have I always said? Liberals are only generous with other people's money. Lyndon, I mean, that was pretty revealing.
0: Oh, 100%. Pretty revealing right there. And you saw him lose his cool, just like he has no more argument. So what does he do? He just makes fun of Charlie Kirk, mocking him with that song. He is... Hassan Piker has made dumb comment after dumb comment year after year after year. And the fact that people still think he's intellectual or even someone that should be a needle mover in this country, the fact that he was just a feature on a magazine cover being propped up like some hot socialist. It is a look in the mirror, wake up America. Socialism is not what you want. It is not. It may look nice and shiny. It is the downfall of civilization. And if you want to be able to live your life, to make your own money for your kids to live freely and have the ability to succeed, do not do anything Hassan Piker says.
1: All right, quick break. More with Lyndon Blake of the Daily Wire, Catalina Lau, political commentator, author of Time to Choose. More of your calls coming up as well. You know, the entire insurance industry, thank goodness it's time for it, is there's a transformation that's unfolding right before our very eyes. And it's really because of one company, and that is supersure.com. And, you know, in the past, for example, if you want to open a business, you had a dream, maybe you had this dream for decades and that moment is upon you. And then you realize, oh, I got to get this insurance and that one and this one and that one. And that means you deal with this agent, that agent. It's total pain in the neck. Most people get an insurance policy. They don't know what's in it. If you take the time to read it, you're probably in the top 1 or 2%. If you read it and understand it, you're definitely in the 0.001% range. 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

0: right, our final moments with Lyndon Blake and Catalina Lauf. You know, Catalina, I mean, we've got tape and we've played all these tapes. He claims, oh, I'm just reading comments sometimes, so I don't know which ones are which. You know, but laments Trump's still alive, defends Luigi Mangione. I've got that tape. If you cared about Medicare fraud, you would kill Rick Scott. You know, he says Lindsey Graham was exceptionally a demonic entity, proudly displays his newspaper showing the Twin Towers burning on 9/11. Doubles down on his praise for Mao. And I could just keep going. I got three more pages of comments that we have on audio tape that we can play.
1: Yeah, well, you know, Sean, they're trying to fundamentally change our culture. And whether that's with, you know, these DSA candidates trying to run for office, or even sort of these cultural, in their eyes, these icons like Hassan Piker, you know, they are trying to change it from within. And if you know, these guys are all young and they have people who are supporting them and voting for them. And, you know, 50 years ago, the majority of people would find these comments appalling. You know, we could still disagree as Americans on some things, but we had basic moral assumptions that we all agreed upon. And now we're living in completely two different moral universes. And the reason for that is because they are trying to change the moral universes, and they're being propped up by the left-wing liberal media, where, you know, right, wrong is becoming right and right is wrong. And it's so disgusting. And that's why somebody like Charlie Kirk, who had incredible ideas and was able to change the hearts and minds of the young, you know, generation specifically, now these guys are trying to hijack the movement and they're becoming these icons with the younger generation. And we need to fight back against that significantly. It's dark, it's evil, and it's disgusting. But we have to change our culture, and we have to fundamentally reject this.
0: Listen, I he can say what he wants. That's not my biggest problem. My biggest problem is he is a sought after campaigner for people running for the U.S. Senate, like El Sayed. And this is where, at what point do we, you know, stand up and say, this is just completely unacceptable? And I don't know. I mean, Mike Rogers is up by 4 in the last poll I saw. You know, at what point do people in Michigan say they cannot, in good conscience, elect somebody like this?
1: Yeah, it all comes down to the ballot box. And, you know, we've seen over time, you know, we don't have enough people coming out to vote. And unfortunately, we need to ensure that people do get out there, that they do get involved in primaries, that they do get involved in general elections, because we have a voice. We, the people in a republic that we have with a representative republic, we get to decide who is our elected officials. And the only way to stop this madness is if we organize and if we push back. Because if we don't, these DSA candidates will continue to get stronger. The Hassan Pikers of the world will continue to campaign for them, and they will slowly and surely manipulate an entire generation. And that's why we need to put an end to this madness by actually voting in common sense people, but doing our part. And so I urge, you know, listeners on here to be vigilant. And, you know, this stuff has been creeping into our country, socialism and communism, since the 1920s. And only now are we seeing the incredible repercussions of it, and having these people who fundamentally hate America, quite simply, now in elected positions of power. Why? Because we, the people, need to remain vigilant. We need to push back. And the only way to do that is by getting involved and making sure that our voice counts at the ballot box.
0: Lyndon, we'll give you the last 35 seconds, but I'm going to tell you something. This is all on the ballot this election year. And I'm just warning people, this is more critical than any midterm I've ever covered in my life, and I've covered quite a few.
2: Yeah, I think this is no longer some dark corner on the internet. This has become very mainstream, and this is very simple. It is making sure your neighbor gets out to vote. It is texting your friends. It's going and doing kind of that grassroots thing that on the right, that we kind of look at the left sometimes, and they do like this grassroots organization, and we're like, oh, we don't have to do that. We're the silent majority. And the silent majority has won, but this needs to be a wake-up call, because we're so involved in it in the media and in conservative media every single day, and we fight every single day to tell the truth. But this is real. Al-Sayed, very, very real. And you have to make sure you are putting your money where your mouth is, put your mouth where your neighbors are. Tell them to go vote, because this is not some faraway fantasy. This is real life, and we're seeing it in states that are normally red states, even have this issue as well. So it's very serious and very dire, and show up in November and vote.
0: 71 days till Election Day. Thank you both. Appreciate you being with us.

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16: Fox News, I'm Tom Graham. Nearly 90,000 people have been asked or ordered to leave their homes in Nevada. The so-called Hawk Fire continues to rage near Reno. Fox Weather's Max Gordon.
17: Dry conditions and strong winds fueled the fire. Officials say it was human caused, but wouldn't elaborate further as an investigation continues. Six people have been injured, three firefighters and three civilians.
16: A wildfire burning more than 15,000 acres so far. President Trump says his administration is taking steps to expand school choice as millions of students return to class.
18: The United States spends more money on education than any other country in the world by double, and our results should be better than they are.
16: Parents are eligible for a federal tax credit to cover tuition and other costs of private schools. Opponents, though, fear the money will be taken from traditional public schools. 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
19: Mainly clear for tonight, low temperature around 60. Tomorrow, mostly sunny, warm day. High temperature reaching near 85 degrees. A few clouds tomorrow night. Low temperature 60 to 65. Partly sunny on Wednesday. Chance for a late day shower or thunder shower. 85 to 90. Partly sunny, late day shower, thunder shower Thursday. Mid to upper 80s and mostly sunny. 85 to 90 for Friday. I'm staff meteorologist Bill Jackman on the Virginia News Network.
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0: Sean Hannity talks to the people involved in the top stories of the day. 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
1: All right, 25 to the top of the hour, 800-941-SEAN, our number this Monday, if you want to be a part of the program. Why do we spend so much time? Think about this. We all do the same thing. You spend time taking pictures, you know, going back in the day, you know, when the baby's born, the baby's first steps, you know, the first day of school, you know, kindergarten graduation, grammar school graduation, high school graduation, first day of college, college graduation. You take all these videos. Where are all of those VHS tapes? Where are those camcorder tapes? Where are those film reel tapes? Where are those pictures? Where are those negatives? Probably deteriorating in an attic or a closet somewhere, or in the basement somewhere, or maybe even out in the garage. And you spend all that time to preserve these memories, and you never look at them, you never share them. 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They've been with us for nearly a decade now. And they will take all of these tapes. 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And preserve these family memories. Spend so much time, you know, taking those videos, taking those pictures. You might as well use them every day. And you'll be doing it for your entire family. It's a great gift for everybody. All right, 800-941-SEAN this Monday, if you want to be a part of the program. Christina is in New Jersey. What's up, Christina? Jersey, how you doing? How's the Jersey Shore?
2: Hi, Sean. How are you doing?
1: I'm good. I'm sorry you're still in New Jersey. You need to get out of there. You need to take a trip down south a little bit.
2: I think you're right. And to your point about men playing women's sports, I wanted to go back to when you said men are stronger than women. You are very correct in that. And
1: well, I did put one caveat in there. I said generally, there are exceptions, but generally speaking, men are physically stronger, biologically stronger than women. Now, again, there are exceptions. And, you know, do I think even 15 years, you know, training mixed martial arts, that there's not a female mixed martial artist that could kick my, you know what? Yeah, I do think that's true. However, generally speaking, men are physically stronger than women, but it doesn't mean better. It doesn't mean superior to. There are things that I find women, generally speaking, generally are far more nurturing than men are. I mean, they got this innate quality that is beautiful to me. Just like they can bear children. I don't know any biological men that can bear children, except for Six Gender Tellerico wants them to have the right to abortion, which I can't explain.
2: Well, I would just like to say, anatomically, what you said was correct. Men have literally more muscle mass than women. Women have more fat cells than men for many different...
1: Is that true? That part I didn't know.
2: That is absolutely anatomically correct. And moreover, people were saying they want to define a woman. The WNBA is trying to literally make a definition for women. I think we have that definition. I think we all have mothers. Everyone has a mom.
1: No, but you know what the biggest problem is? They can't do it. I mean, that's the biggest problem. You know, and now they've got themselves in a box. Because now men are trying to get into the WNBA. But then they had a big meeting and they couldn't define what a woman is. Then you have all these coaches in the WNBA that are standing, you know, for trans and standing against Sophie Cunningham. You know, protests erupted in New York, I guess, over the weekend. You know, but the WNBA has no idea the mess that they've gotten themselves in. And Sophie Cunningham, God bless her, you know, stays firm. You know, I'll give you an example. There was a fan that claimed the WNBA team changed her scoreboard message thanking XXXY Athletics. I mean, according to the Athletics founder, Jennifer Say, whose brand has played a small role in recent anti-trans fire, this whole debate, trans lives matter, trans lives matter, you know, the clashing with Sophie Cunningham before the WNBA game. The WNBA commissioner, I'm just giving you the updates on this. This woman, Kathy Engelbert, denouncing those she claims as sowing divisiveness. She's the one. What does the W stand for? Okay, if you want it, men to, you know, be a part of the draft next year, good luck, but it'll no longer be the WNBA.
2: That's right. And you know what? The definition of a woman isn't in question here. The definition of transgender is a little bit more important. I went through the ICD-10-CM. It's a book of medical coding. It's diagnosis coding. And you want to know what the diagnosis for transgender is? It's categorized under psychological disorder. It's called the gender identity disorder. The code is F64.0. Literally, I kid you not. And they're not changing it. It wasn't changed this year. So it's the same code. So if the medical industry is diagnosing them as having a psychological disorder, maybe that's why things are getting so violent. Maybe. I feel very bad for Sophie. Very bad. She should not be subjected to that. Nope.
1: I'm going to tell you something. This woman has an enormous amount of courage. I have a tremendous respect for her. I feel sorry that she's living through all of this. She's a young woman and she seems to handle it really well. I will say that. I know a lot of people that come under fire and it gets very, very hard for them to get on, you know, on being under fire, and protests are erupting at every game. I'm going to tell you how this is going to end. They've created such a quandary for themselves that what's going to happen is if they invite men to play in the WNBA, it's just not going to end well. It's like you go woke, you go broke. What part of the Bud Light, Dylan Mulvaney story did they not get? And, you know, the only team I'm interested in is the Indiana Fever. That's it. Because of Sophie Cunningham first, I like Caitlin Clark. I wish she would have stood up for a teammate.
2: Yeah, I agree.
1: Coach should have stood up for her too, and it was disappointing.
2: I agree. I agree. I don't know what's up with that coach. When you cause violence to someone,
1: Well, then she claimed that she didn't see the foul and said, we can all go to hell. Okay, thank you. Very nice of you.
2: That part, she said they were for equality. Or no, we were for everyone, but everyone else can go to hell. I was like, okay.
1: Okay, you know, whatever you want.
2: Yes.
1: Christina, appreciate you. You're always welcome in the free state of Florida. That's all I can say. Paying a lot of taxes in New Jersey. By the way, Linda, did you see the Chinese robot? They're having like the Chinese, what are they calling it? The World Humanoid Robot Games in Beijing. And anyway, did you see how fast those robots run? It's cracking me up. I'm just dying laughing. The 100-meter dash set a record of 9.58 seconds in 2009, was edged out by this Beijing ex-humanoid robot named Lightning Bolt, ran the 100 meters at 9.39 seconds, smashing into a blue wall. It was hilarious.
3: She's having a minor technical difficulty. I saw the robots, and I'm freaked out.
1: Why are you freaked out by that? That doesn't freak me out at all.
3: Oh, God. I mean,
1: entertained by it. It was entertaining as hell.
3: Right. We're going to have robot Olympics now.
1: To be honest, it caught my attention. I'll put it that way. I mean, you know, we're now at the point, if you're following Tesla and Elon Musk, and every year they update and they upgrade their Tesla robot. I mean, they're trying to make this, it's sort of like the Henry Ford Model T experiment and make it affordable. Remember, Henry Ford wanted every one of his employees to be able to afford one of his cars. And that was one of his missions. and make it available for the public. And, you know, if we get to the point where these robots are perfected and they can cut your lawn and clean your dishes and vacuum your home, and I don't have to do those mundane chores anymore, I don't want to do them anyway. And you can have a robot do it. How cool is that? I think it's awesome.
3: Well, I don't want Usain Bolt's records taken over by a robot. I don't want that.
1: Why does that impact you at all?
3: I'm sorry, human achievement in sports, that still means something, I would hope.
1: It does mean something. That's separate and apart from all of it.
3: Well, I tell you, if somebody nicknames an AI Skynet, I'm leaving. I am leaving.
1: I love how people are getting worked up about this. It's cracking me up. Scott in Kansas. Hey, Scott, how are you?
4: Hi, Sean. Thank you for taking my call. I have to bring up a point about the socialists. They are so involved in deciding how much more money everybody should be paying the government for whatever, you know, thing they have in mind to do. But they had such a hard time, the Democrat socialists, when President Trump got in and Elon Musk got his Doge committee going, and they were trying to find the waste and fraud in the government. They just went crazy. And I'm thinking, why don't you do that before you decide that you need to charge me more taxes?
1: Look, we learned this under Reagan. I think when all is said and done, I'm just hoping that this midterm turns out the way we want. I hope everybody's hearing my message loud and clear that this is the most important midterm in our lifetime. But Reagan doubled revenues to the government. The problem is government spends too much money. For every new dollar he brought in, again, doubling revenues in 8 years, they spent $1.25. That's the idea that people put their faith, hope, trust, and belief in government, to me, is based on nothing but failure. It's like this is none of what is being talked about, discussed, debated today about democratic socialism, what's on their website, is rooted in reality. It's all been tried before. And yet the people that gave you your failed government schools, again, spending more per capita on education per student than any other country in the industrialized world with the worst results. You know, those people that want to defund the police, that's not going to work out well. Or no bail, or want open borders, et cetera. All of this is all of these free things that they talk about. Well, Social Security is going bankrupt. You know, government health care is going bankrupt. Obamacare promises were never fulfilled. Why would you trust them? You know, the idea is, and we've gotten away from educating our kids. We indoctrinate them. We don't educate them anymore into the idea of freedom and liberty. So, you know, if it's one of the great blessings we have in this country, and, you know, with it comes individual responsibility. The idea that, you know, if you believe rights come from God, not from government, and God instills in every human being, and I believe it's the same God that created every man, woman, and child, a talent, ability, then it's at some point, if you nurture that child and you love them and you feed them and you clothe them and you give them good values and you teach them how to, you know, grow up as they will be as adults, you know, at some point they will find their purpose in this life and they'll find their talents that God gave them and they'll contribute to the advancement of society and mankind. That's the goal. But the idea that so many will give up that liberty in the name of false security is dangerous. And it's failed every single time it's tried. Doesn't matter what name it's given. In the current iteration, it's New Green Deal, socialism, statism, communism. It's all the same thing. And it never works. Freedom works. This country has created, you know, more liberty, more freedom, the greatest standard of living that the world has ever seen. But why do people that come from communist countries, you know, get a breath of freedom and they just take off and excel at levels we never dreamed of before because they never had that chance. I hope that was helpful. Scott, thank you, man. Appreciate it. 800-941-SEAN is our number. You know, I can't believe it's 25 years ago, but That's September 11th, 01. Since then, our friends at the Tunnel to Towers Foundation, they have embarked on the most comprehensive commemoration in their history. And it's one that honors the past. It serves those in need today. It educates generations of tomorrow. And at the heart of this effort is Steel Across America. It's a nationwide campaign. And it will, and Frank Siller started this, it's transporting a 24-foot steel beam that was recovered from the World Trade Center, and it's bringing it all across the country to communities far and wide. And they're doing this from May through September, a powerful symbol of reverence, resilience. And it is, you know, visiting landmark locations and sporting events and town halls, creating moments of connection for those that lived through 9/11 and educational opportunities for those that were maybe not born or too young to remember. Now, this journey represents more than remembrance. It is a bridge between generations and a reminder that the spirit of service embodied by the FDNY and people like Frank Siller's brother, firefighter Stephen Siller, who he died that day, and so many others, continues to inspire Americans. Look, this great work only continues through your generosity. Whatever you can do. Now, if you have land, you can donate land. You have a car, you can donate a car. You want to make one big donation, that's awesome. Or maybe just give up two Starbucks a month and give 11 bucks a month so this great work continues. Please go to their website, especially in this 25-year anniversary year of 9/11. And just do it because we want to always honor those that risk their lives for our communities and our country. It's the letter T, the number two, the letter T.org. The letter T, the number two, the letter T.org for the Tunnel to Towers Foundation.
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that's going to wrap things up for today. Hannity tonight, 9 Eastern on the Fox News Channel. We are loaded up. All right. Radicalism, socialism, you know, speaking to people on the street is very entertaining and fun. Brianna Lyman will do that. Tim Scott will join us today. Senator, South Carolina, Reince Priebus, Riley Gaines, Nancy Grace will join us. I'm telling you, this Lindsey Clancy case, it's not a slam dunk. I'm telling you, there's going to be a twist in this that nobody expects. Mark my words. Don't get your hopes up. Anyway, all coming up tonight, 9 Eastern, Hannity on Fox. We'll see you tonight. Set your DVR. Back here tomorrow. Thank you for making this show possible.

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8: Thousands of foreigners could soon lose business and tourism visas. I'm Lee Silicera, Fox News. The State Department planning to revoke B-1 and B-2 visas issued over the last decade to foreign visitors seeking asylum in the U.S.
9: The State Department spokesman says the department is coordinating with Homeland Security to identify and revoke the non-immigrant visas of foreigners who came to the U.S. claiming to be short-term visitors, but then filed for asylum to stay permanently. Deputy Secretary of State Christopher Landau says asylum is not supposed to be a loophole to circumvent immigration law or extend tourist and business visas. The revocation could apply to as many as 200,000 foreigners, but is likely to face legal challenges.
8: Fox's Jared Halpern at the White House. The Supreme Court has cleared the way for President Trump to move ahead with his executive order restricting mail-in voting ahead of midterms, but the decision appears to leave room for additional court challenges that could slow the order, and as some states are starting to send mail-in ballots to voters in just a few weeks, time's running out to impose major changes. The missing wife of a Massachusetts police officer has been found dead in a case now considered a murder-suicide.
10: Worcester police officer 57-year-old Kurt Solomon was found killed in his home last Tuesday. Law enforcement said it was likely a domestic incident and released video of his wife, Karen, walking down a street in shorts and a shirt. They began an extensive search for her and warned that she may be armed and dangerous. Monday, Chief Paul Saucier says they got a call from some people reporting that they'd seen a body in the woods, and they now believe it is Karen Solomon.
8: Fox's Jessica Rosenthal, a handgun was recovered at the scene, but police say it was not her husband's service weapon. Wall Street stocks drifted to a mixed finish as the markets awaited a speech by Fed Chair Kevin Warsh on Friday. The Dow up 140, the Nasdaq minus 200. 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
0: Mainly clear for tonight. Low temperature around 60. Tomorrow, mostly sunny, warm day. High temperature reaching near 85 degrees. A few clouds tomorrow night. Low temperature 60 to 65. Partly sunny on Wednesday. Chance for a late day shower or thunder shower. 85 to 90. Partly sunny, late day shower, thunder shower Thursday. Mid to upper 80s and mostly sunny, 85 to 90 for Friday. I'm staff meteorologist Bill Jackman on the Virginia News Network.
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0: Let's have some fun on a Monday, a magnificent Monday. Aren't you so happy and excited? The work week has only begun. Don't shake your head, Chris. We have something awesome, absolutely awesome out of the Trump administration. Made me stand up and cheer. We're going to talk about that in a moment. I'm going to make a little Ukraine and data center comparison. Jared Kushner is meeting with Hakeem Jeffries. Democrats steal from you and don't really hide the fact they steal from you. All that, so much more. Tons of emails. Medal of Honor Monday coming up an hour from now. All that and so much more coming up tonight on the world famous Jesse Kelly Show. Now, before I get to the news of today from the Trump administration, just a quick recap on the legal immigration problem. You know about illegal immigration. That's been well documented. And if you listen to this show, you know what's been happening for a long time with legal immigration and why. What's been happening? If I'm a company and all I care about is the bottom line, I don't care about my country or my countrymen. All I care about is the bottom line. Then foreign workers are appealing, and they're appealing for two reasons. One, I don't have to pay them the same amount. And two, and two's probably the bigger one, I own them. If I have Jesse's Burgers and I go get an H-1B from India, he's mine. He can't quit. He can't come in and say, Jesse, I don't like the coffee in here. Jesse, you keep the air conditioner too low. Jesse, you were rude to me. I'm going to go across the street. No. He essentially becomes my slave. I own him. If he leaves me, he leaves America. He's mine. Now, that combined with a bunch of scumbag, treasonous politicians who also don't care about America has created a system where, well, I'll let J.D. Vance tell a little story. It's created a system where this happens a lot.
1: A computer programmer, not a mill worker, a computer programmer by the name of Kevin Flanagan was let go at the bank that he worked at. And the business, the bank, they told him, you're only going to get your severance package if you trained a foreign replacement to do your job instead. And it's a heartbreaking story because he did it. He dutifully did what he was asked to do. And on his last day, he packed up his things. He walked to the office parking lot. He got in his truck and he shot himself.
0: Hey, Kevin, that job you pay your bills with, feed your family with? Yeah, we just brought in somebody else. He's a foreigner. We need you to train him. Now, I understand you may not be motivated to train him since he's taking your job, but Kevin, I've got 6 months of pay for you in a check here. Do you want that? If you want that, then you need to train Randeep to do your
2: job. My plan.
0: This is not a one-time thing. Millions of times over, this is happening, has been happening over the decades in the United States of America. Evil, soulless American politicians who don't care about you or your job or your son's job or your daughter's job work in collaboration with these big, usually global corporations, all in the interest of hiring a slave for less money. It's been going on for a very long time. It will go on for some time because it has been going on for some time. Let me clarify. We have a long, long way to go. As I've pointed out, America is addicted to this. It is a drug, and like all drugs, it is dangerous and unhealthy for this country. Nevertheless, addiction is what it is. We have come to rely on it. We have come to be afraid to get off it. How do I even live without it? Anybody who's ever struggled with addiction, or maybe you're struggling right now, knows that feeling. I kind of want to stop, but what do I do if I do stop? Can I even survive? You see, that's what America's going through. This today from the Trump administration. I mean, there is story after story. This one's from Bloomberg. This is the headline. New $100,000 H-1B fee plan for visa workers already in the U.S. DHS, this is from Hanny Gurgis. DHS formally proposed a $103,000, $265 fee for cap subject H-1B petitions. According to Bloomberg Law, this would also apply to workers inside the United States of America. That means it would come with a six-figure price tag. Previously, in case you're wondering, well, how much did it cost? $2,000 to $5,000. How could it pencil out to bring in Randeep and replace the American? How could it pencil out if you have to pay? Well, you didn't have to pay very much. $2,000 to $5,000 for a slave? That's pretty cheap on the old slave market. Not that I've ever bought one, but that's pretty cheap on the old slave market, wouldn't you say? The Trump administration taking steps to stop it. I know we have things to complain about. In fact, I have a couple huge things I'm going to complain about. These are going to be campaign things in just a moment, but let's stand up and cheer when it's warranted. This mentality for too long, this is Joanna Mendoza, this mentality has dominated this country.
3: Immigration. It's also impacting our economy, labor. Here we have a huge ag industry. So, you know, the only folks that will really do that are immigrants. Cows that need to be milked twice a day, 365 days a year, that, you know, they don't have the labor for it. Construction, service industries. We're talking about caregivers and
0: white people have been milking cows, caregiving things. Americans, I should say, have been milking cows, caregiving things, doing construction jobs forever. We don't need legions of foreigners. We have Americans who can do these things. And that way of thinking has been going on too long. This is what we get now.
1: Well, it's 18 months, ladies and gentlemen, and the verdict is in. Where housing doubled under the leadership of Joe Biden, rents are falling for the

0: Journalist Jesse.
1: I'm not a journalist. I'm just somebody with opinions, just like you. I'm not unbiased. I am extremely biased. I am a hardcore anti-communist, and I have biases. Chris, you say biases instead of biases, and they think you went to college. Anyway, I do not like Jared Kushner. I don't like Jared Kushner for this simple reason. I don't know him. I don't know, maybe personally, he's a very nice guy. I don't like Jared Kushner because, sadly, and we'll get to this, he is on the inner circle of Donald Trump. And for the first 4 years of Donald Trump's presidency, if you take any misstep where Trump went to the left or caved on something or looked or sounded weak on something, and I know this from my sources, Jared Kushner was the author of all of them. All of them. In Trump's... You want to know? You want to know one of the main culprits to blame for the lockdowns? While people in the White House were telling Donald Trump, you don't shut down the freaking economy. What are you talking about? That's crazy. He had people all around him telling him that. You want to know one of the main voices for 15 days to slow down the spread? Jared Kushner. Time and time and time again. And then he's bragged about it. Peter Navarro, who worked for Donald Trump for a very long time, actually wrote a book just blasting Kushner with both barrels. According to Peter Navarro, I mean, I haven't heard it, but according to Peter Navarro, Jared Kushner called himself the Trump whisperer. Not only yanked Trump to the left on issues for 4 years, bragged about it to friends. Look at how much control I have over Donald Trump. We're not doing any of that crazy stuff. By the time Trump was done with his first term, Jared Kushner was so unpopular with the MAGA faithful, with the America First base, that when Donald Trump started campaigning this last time, when he won, they said multiple times publicly, Jared's not going to be in this administration. Jared's out this time. Jared's not involved. But Jared is involved. Let's talk about that in a moment. 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

0: On a magnificent, wonderful, wonderful Monday. Remember, you can email the show, jesse@jessekellyshow.com. So, that's my background on how biased I am against Jared Kushner. I have a reason. It's not personal. I don't like it that he has yanked historically Donald Trump to the left on several issues and brags about it. Now, why is he there? This is where you'll get people who will complain. How is he on the inner circle? How is it? Well, listen, Donald Trump is an old school business guy. This is an old school way of thinking, and I actually like it. I agree with this way of thinking, but Donald Trump prioritizes loyalty. Loyalty, and you see this by the people he attacks versus the people he supports. If you are loyal to Donald Trump, you're not backstabbing him, you're not making public statements against him. Donald Trump has an entire history, political and business-wise, of standing by you, even under controversies. You can really screw up, but you've never done him wrong, so he will stand by you. Now, don't get me wrong, that can be bad too, but overall, that's how he thinks. But the polar opposite is true. You could have done endless good things for Donald Trump, stood by him through thick and thin, but you go public with a word that is against him, Donald Trump will think you are a disloyal traitor and he will blast you publicly. What does that tell you about the man? Donald Trump is a big loyalty guy. But in the business world and now the political world, who's loyal? You know how hard it is to find loyal people in any field now? And I say now, it's human nature. What loyalty do most human beings have? Even if you're an employee, are you loyal to your company? Maybe you are. Maybe you work for a wonderful company and you're loyal to your company. Great. Times are tough. We're going to reduce your pay by 50%. Are you still loyal to the company? Or you know what? What if they don't do that? You're extremely loyal to your company. You get a knock at a door tonight. It's a competing company. They're going to triple your salary. How loyal are you now? Right. And that's not because you're a bad person. Look, Chris is a bad person, but it's not because you're a bad person. That's human nature. People are generally loyal to themselves first. The one exception to that you can hopefully find, and I hope you have someone like this in your life. If not, I'm sorry. The one exception you can normally find is family. If you are a decent person, or I should say, if you come from a good family, this is probably true. There's no amount of money that would have you sell out a family member. Nothing. My older sister, Mickey. Now, I'm not a money obsessed person. It's just not my thing. But I like a good steak as much as the next man. I want to fly first class, and I'm not complaining. I'm not acting that way, but I'm just not a big money guy. But I want a private jet. I'm never going to have one. I know that, but I want a private jet. Don't you want a private jet? Yacht? That sounds nice. You could come offer me $10 billion right now to sell out my sister. I'd tell you to go shove it. She's family. His family. There's nothing you could do. There's nothing you can offer me, right? So back to Donald Trump. Before he even got into politics, think how many times somebody in the business world screwed him over. And don't get me wrong, I'm sure it went the other way too. How many times Trump screwed someone else over, right? It's big business. I understand that. But how many times did somebody do him wrong? Now, politics. You could probably argue politics is way worse than the business world for that. How many times in politics, in Donald Trump's 10 years of heavy political involvement, how many times has somebody done him wrong? I mean, my goodness, during the first Trump administration, with the conga line of losers he brought into the White House, they would get into the White House, he'd give somebody a job, and they'd walk out of the White House right into a book deal blasting Trump. They all did it. It was like the normal thing. Yeah, Chris said it was every week. It felt like that. Scaramucci, Omarosa. You could go down the list of person after person after person after person who Donald Trump reached out to, gave a job to, provided them, you know, some kind of an income, some name recognition, and they would quit or get fired in 15 minutes, and boom, they're penning a book about Donald Trump being the Antichrist. So if he was jaded on that kind of stuff before, think how jaded he is now. But Jared Kushner is family. He's family. Donald Trump is big on family. You have to give the man credit, even if you're one of these people who hates him. He loves his children. He loves his grandchildren. He works with them. Ivanka, Donald, Eric, these kids of his are woven into his business and his political life. Donald Trump is big on that. Now, his daughter Ivanka, this businesswoman powerhouse herself, I don't know all the circumstances, don't care, it's not my business, finds herself a billionaire. Jared Kushner. Jared Kushner is an international businessman. We only know him really about America, but he's one of these guys who, I mean, while you and me are on the way to Red Lobster for Endless Shrimp, which is back, by the way, while you and me are on the way to Red Lobster for Endless Shrimp, he's on a private plane to Dubai to pencil some $800 million deal, right? Just lives a different life. But he's a problem. 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And our campaign spending is a problem. And I'm going to merge all these worlds. Hang on. 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
1: Fox News, I'm Tom Graham. Nearly 90,000 people have been asked or ordered to leave their homes in Nevada. The so-called Hawk Fire continues to rage near Reno. Fox Weather's Max Gordon.
2: Dry conditions and strong winds fueled the fire. Officials say it was human caused, but wouldn't elaborate further as an investigation continues. Six people have been injured, three firefighters and three civilians.
1: And wildfire burning more than 15,000 acres so far. President Trump says his administration is taking steps to expand school choice as millions of students return to class.
3: The United States spends more money on education than any other country in the world by double, and our results should be better than they are.
1: Parents are eligible for a federal tax credit to cover tuition and other costs of private schools. Opponents, though, fear the money will be taken from traditional public schools. 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
4: 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I'm Susie Armstrong. 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
4: Ryan Blaney dominated the day to capture his third victory of the NASCAR Cup Series season Sunday at the 1 mile New Hampshire Motor Speedway. The Team Penske pilot, who won for the second year in a row, held off a hard-charging Bubba Wallace in the final circuits.
7: When I saw Bubba got to second, I knew he was quick. And so I just tried to manage that for a little bit. And he started kind of creeping in like a tenth here. And I tried to pick it up a little bit. So that's eating a little bit more tire away, trying to just maintain like that second and a half gap. And then just had to pick through traffic. And traffic was tough because it was in like groups. It wasn't like one and then 10 car lengths in one. It was like two to four cars in a pack. And it's like, oh man, you know, I'm just trying to work through them and trying not to mess up.
4: I'm Susie Armstrong. This is NASCAR Today on the Motor Racing Network.
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17: In the clear for tonight, low temperature around 60. Tomorrow, mostly sunny, warm day. High temperature reaching near 85 degrees. A few clouds tomorrow night. Low temperature 60 to 65. Partly sunny on Wednesday. Chance for a late day shower, a thunder shower, 85 to 90. Partly sunny, late day shower, thunder shower Thursday. Mid to upper 80s and mostly sunny, 85 to 90 for Friday. I'm staff meteorologist Bill Jackman on the Virginia News Network.
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0: It's Tallarico and his Senate race here in Texas. Remember, I told you, just in case you'd forget, that I don't watch a lot of TV. In fact, I don't really watch anything on TV with one big exception. I watch the Houston Astros because I'm an old man now who watches baseball. Sorry, sue me. James Tallarico is on every single commercial break. Chris, am I wrong? That's what it feels like. Every single commercial break. To this day, Chris, by the way, correct me on this. I have not personally seen a single Ken Paxton ad on television. Chris hasn't either. Okay, Chris hasn't either. Not one. Okay. Let's go to this email. Shadow, I was listening to your insight this week on the GOP campaign funding, and it really reinforced something I suspected a long time. It's one of the reasons I've always felt like we have such a hard time getting good candidates through the primaries who actually represent the people. Now that the normies are waking up and showing up to vote in primaries, how do we defeat the gatekeepers who control the purse strings? That brings me back to our discussion about Jared Kushner meeting with Hakeem Jeffries, already trying to hash out some common ground. Are we already giving up on November? And I ask that for this specific reason, because I had a long conversation today with, I'll just tell you who, Sean Spicer. Do you know who Sean Spicer is? Stay with me. I know I'm bouncing all over the place. I've had a lot of coffee. Sean Spicer was Donald Trump's press secretary during his first term. Sean Spicer is an awesome dude, by the way. It is a great show. He is one of these political guys. He's been involved in politics for like 3 decades. He knows everybody. He has sources everywhere. Well, you and me, you know what we do to look at polls? We go to something like Real Clear Politics or something and look at all the different polls. Yeah, Sean Spicer gets on the phone and calls the campaign manager and finds out the real numbers. That's Sean Spicer. You know what Sean Spicer told me? Sean Spicer told me the GOP is sitting on a gargantuan amount of money, a gigantic amount of money. We are 70, 71 days, something like that, away from the election. And they're not spending it. I told you my story about here in Texas. You know what Sean Spicer told me? Yeah, Jesse, same thing's happening in Michigan. Same thing's happening in North Carolina. Same thing's happening in Georgia. The GOP is sitting on truckloads of cash, and they're not spending it. People are starting to vote early, like now. If not now, every state does it differently, but I guarantee it's starting very soon. This election is right now. Why are we not unloading all this money? What are we saving the money for? Are we saving it for 2028? What has happened? This is malpractice. I'm not saying we're going to lose the Texas Senate seat, but we might. I'll tell you this. You know what Sean Spicer told me? It's a 1-point race right now. 1 point in one of the reddest states in the country. And why wouldn't it be 1 point? Bottom is on every single TV commercial, driving a Ford truck, talking about groceries and Jesus with pawpaw. And Ken Paxton is nowhere to be found because the GOP's not spending any money. And I'm told that that same thing is happening in Georgia, that John Ossoff is unloading money. He's all over the airwaves, GOP candidate non-existent, North Carolina non-existent, Michigan non-existent. And now I get a story that Jared Kushner is already meeting with the probable, I guess, next Speaker of the House on areas of common ground. Are we in the negotiating the surrender phase? I mean, you have to forgive me, but how am I supposed to take this any other way? I'm going to be calm here. Why in the world would we be meeting with Hakeem Jeffries 2 months before the election? Hopefully Hakeem Jeffries is still in the minority after the election. I would hope that be the goal. But of course, surprise, surprise, who's the one going to sit down with Hakeem Jeffries? Jared Kushner. Now, maybe you're along these same lines. Maybe you're one of these people upset with this whole Iranian adventure. Maybe you love it. Maybe you're upset with it. There are lots of people upset with it. There's no question it's driven up costs and it's hurting Trump in the polls. That's not up for debate. You can save your email. That's not up for debate. We have all the numbers. It's very unpopular. It's hurting us in the polls. Okay, we got that. You know who does gargantuan amounts of business with the state of Israel? Jared Kushner. Do you know who is close personal friends with Bibi Netanyahu? Jared Kushner. The question has been asked many times, and I don't know the answer to this question. If we were going to run out of missiles, and if we couldn't really facilitate regime change, if it was so obvious we were going to get stuck over there, who's the one who talked Trump into going? We know Marco Rubio said, quick and easy, that's crazy. We know J.D. Vance said, apparently he laughed. We know the CIA director, Ratcliffe, was told it'd be quick and easy, and he said, that's the most ridiculous thing I've ever heard. So that, of course, always begs the question, who's the one who told Trump to do all this? Remember 4 to 6 weeks? That was 6 months ago. I don't know, but I've got a pretty good guess. Are we giving up the midterms? I would like to not give up the midterms. I'm old enough to remember what Democrats have done while they were in the minority. Do you remember we had, what was it, a 77-day government shutdown? Government shutdown. We had TSA agents walking off the job. We had airports in the country closing down. That's while Democrats were in the minority in the House of Representatives. What do you think they'll do if they take the House and, or God forbid, the Senate? Why are we not spending money? And I'll say it right now. Why is Donald Trump not telling them to spend the money? Have we accepted that November's done? Is that what we're doing now? Just going to try to hold out for 2028? We're just going to try to executive order our way through all this? I'm not ready to do that. But we got Jared Kushner meeting with Hakeem Jeffries to try to hash out common ground. Yeah, we'll get a lot of that, I'm sure. We're not spending the money. This is starting to look like giving up. Speaking of baseball, this is starting to look like sixth inning. You're down eight, and all your starters are sitting on the bench now. That's what this is starting to look like to me. I can't believe what I heard today about the lack of money being spent. The GOP sitting on Fort Knox, and the money's going nowhere. The election is not in 70 days. It's right now. Right now is the election. In 70 days or whatever it is, that's when we find out the results. The election's right now. Right now, Abdul El Sayed is all over the airwaves in Michigan. Where's Mike Rogers? Where's the GOP? Tell me we're not just giving up on the midterms. I haven't. I would like to believe the GOP hasn't. Got myself upset, but I'm calm now, Chris. I'm so calm, I'm going to do email. But look, I am calm, and talking about Pure Talk makes me feel better anyway. Whenever I talk about an American company run by a Vietnam veteran, I love Vietnam veterans. I make no bones about it. I think they're just wonderful human beings who went through hell on behalf of this country. And two tours with Mac Vesog, that's the guy who leads Pure Talk. The patriotic company. Remember, was it two Independence Days ago? They were sending American flags out to veterans. That's what they do. Not funding Planned Parenthood. You want to pay a fraction of what you're paying now? No contract, no cancellation fee. Pick up your phone. Dial #250 and say Jesse Kelly. #250, say Jesse Kelly. We'll be back.
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0: Chris, what was your question again? Chris, what were you asking me about these races? That's right. So Jewish producer Chris asked after I got done ranting during the break, okay, what if we lose in the midterms? What if the thinking is this? We lose in the midterms and then 2028 is better for us. Okay, so what's losing in the midterms look like? Let's call it just the House. I mean, if it's just the House and Senate, that is a complete disaster. There's a chance Donald Trump gets removed from office. So let's hope that doesn't happen. But let's say just the House. All right, Democrats are going to take back the House. What are they going to do? Well, you already know most of it. They're going to impeach Donald Trump every 2 weeks. It's going to happen all the time. They are going to, without question, start investigating the corruption. They've already announced it. We think this is corrupt. We think that is corrupt. Is there any validity to these claims? I don't know. I doubt it. Who knows? I would hope the Trump administration is smart enough to not be corrupt because they have to know these investigations are coming. But it doesn't matter whether they are or aren't corrupt. The investigations are happening. Okay. I already mentioned the government shutdown of 70 some days when they were in the minority. What's that look like when they're in the majority? And now you're saying to yourself, okay, so Democrats will do all these horrible, crappy, evil things because Democrats are horrible, crappy, and evil. Surely this will turn the American people against Democrats and we'll end up winning in 2028. And to that, I say, maybe. Maybe not. Maybe not. The American people, there's a lot of normies in there. Not everybody's like you. Very few people are like you. There are a lot of normies in there. And while they understand there's a House of Representatives and a Senate and a Supreme Court and things like that, they may understand these things. For a lot of people, they don't think anybody's in charge but the president. They lay it all at the feet of the president. So if you're, let's say, a Democrat, Democrats take the House, and they feel like they can hurt America, and that will hurt Donald Trump, and that will hurt Republican chances in 2028, I don't know that that's a bad calculation. I think if Democrats get in there and start blowing the country up, there's a chance the country says, this Trump term sucked. Let's go get President AOC and see how she does. Look, I winced when I said it too, but that's the way it goes. Oh, before I do emails, I'm going to do this really quickly. Widows and orphans. Widows and orphans. You ever heard of Pedro Garcia? NYPD officer Pedro Garcia, 25-year veteran, answered the call in the aftermath of 9/11. He was in Ground Zero, looking for people, looking for remains. I mean, that was a brutal process, and so many people got sick and died from it. Well, Pedro died too. Left behind a wife, Yvonne, their children. You know what Tunnel to Towers did? They paid off his mortgage. It doesn't bring Pedro back. Of course, they would rather have Pedro, but tell me that doesn't ease the burden on a family. Go to T2T.org. T2T.org. All right? Do some emails before we get to Medal of Honor Monday. Hey, Jesse, a couple weeks ago, you were talking about making an egg, cheese, and sausage sandwich with Texas toast. I couldn't get it out of my head, so I made it. And I must say, another delicious concoction from you. Thanks, and keep the recipes coming. All right, so I think I told you this last week. If I did, too bad. I'm telling you again. Why? Because I made it again this weekend. There's we were in the Marine Corps. We call this concoction SOS, and I'm not, for family reasons, going to explain what that stands for, but this is a modified version of SOS. So here's what I did. I take some hot and spicy pan sausage. I just did this Sunday morning, right before church. Hot and spicy pan sausage, drop it in the pan. I'm crumbling it up in the pan while I'm getting the sausage brown, right? Take a piece of Texas toast. Plunge it down in the toaster. The one you're not allowed to keep on the counter is after you have to get it out, but we don't have to go into that again. Get some shredded cheese. When the toast comes out, put the toast down, dump some shredded cheese on it. In the pan, when the sausage is browned, take some milk. We just had whole milk. Take some milk, pour some milk in there, take a big scoop of flour, dump it in there. And we had some Cajun spices. Chris, have you ever heard of Slap Yo Mama, which is a weird name for it? It's a very weird name to name something, but they do make great spices. We had some Slap Yo Mama Cajun seasoning, put all that in there, mixed it all up. And soon, of course, what do I have? A big chunky, spicy sausage gravy. Take that pan of sausage gravy, pour it all over the top of the Texas toast with cheese on it. Then, quickly, because heat's a factor here, little butter in the pan, two or three over-easy eggs. Put those eggs on there. It will look like dog vomit. And if your wife catches you, she's going to say, that's disgusting. Go get your blood pressure checked. Nevertheless, it's important that you ignore her and eat every single morsel because you're about to eat like a king. What, Chris? What? You haven't eaten all day. I'm sorry I did that to you. Chris is starving now, and I just made it almost. Dude, it is seriously delicious. And by the way, I can do it. I don't know how to cook. I'm an idiot. I can do it. So anybody can do it. And you only need one frying pan, right? A frying pan and a toaster. Now, you probably have to pull the toaster, like I said, out of the pantry because we can't have clutter on the counter. But that's another story entirely. You know what saddens me? We're about out of Texas toast. And Bob won't buy anymore. Remember, to get that Texas toast in the house, because it's so bad for you, I had to go to the store myself and pick some up because she won't get it. Well, the boys have been tearing through it because when you have teenage sons, you don't get to keep any food in the house long term. They're like locusts. They swarm into the fridge. They swarm into the pantry, and they just eat up everything good and decent in the house. But we're about out of Texas toast. It's going to require me to go back to the store. Am I going to do that? Yes. But now, if you get too much Texas toast, now you run the risk of Ob coming home and saying, no, this isn't going to be a regular thing. And then she throws it out. Remember what she did with the chocolate milk? I was trying to up Luke's protein intake, and I got him this Fairlife. I think it was Fairlife. I don't even know about the brand, but it said right on the cover of the chocolate milk that it had 50% less sugar and 50% more protein. Luke enjoyed one glass, went back the next day, she poured it out. That's terrible for you. This is the last Texas toast I'm going to have for a long time. Unless I bring it into the studio, maybe that's what I'll do. Then Ob will never know. We have to do Medal of Honor Monday. Well, we get to do Medal of Honor Monday and honor a hero. Next.

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1: With Iran. I'm Lisa Lucera, Fox News. That's the warning from Treasury Secretary Scott Bessent to other nations as the U.S. tightens economic sanctions on Tehran.
2: Those who stand with the United States will reap the rewards of our partnership. Those who tether themselves to the Iranian regime should expect to share in the isolation of a withering regime.
1: The new sanctions coming after President Trump warned last week of an economic D-Day against Iran. Iran is warning of consequences, with its foreign ministry saying it will respond harshly. The State Department preparing to revoke the business and tourism visas of up to 200,000 foreigners who applied for or are currently seeking asylum status in the U.S. A State Department spokesman saying asylum is not supposed to be a loophole to get around immigration law. On Canada, Secretary Bessent claims it walked away from a fair trade deal, but Canadian Prime Minister Mark Carney disputes that.
3: We made progress. We did make some progress in recent weeks. In the end, that momentum reversed, and we could not accept what the U.S. had offered. Nor could we give what they asked.
1: Tariffs were imposed on dozens of Canadian products over the weekend. The Associated Press is reporting Canada will announce retaliatory tariffs against the U.S. tomorrow. A federal judge has postponed a trial in the U.S. for a former Libyan intelligence official charged in the 1988 bombing of Pan Am Flight 103, which exploded over Lockerbie, Scotland on December 21st, killing all 270 people on board, mostly Americans. At least 63,000 and forced from their homes in the Sierra Nevada foothills near Reno.
4: The fire is a little over 15,000 acres right now, but I am happy to announce that right now the fire is at 27% containment.
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0: Jesse Kelly Show, another hour of the Jesse Kelly Show on a magnificent Monday. So we're going to talk about, well, Sean Duffy's getting a lot of guff. He's transportation secretary. He's getting a lot of guff right now for telling his daughter, don't go to Harvard. We'll play a little bit of that. We'll have a discussion about that. I'm going to attempt to merge the worlds of Zelensky and the data center stuff. I know that doesn't sound like it makes sense, but hopefully it will by the time we're done. Jasmine Crockett's a psycho. Ron DeSantis is awesome. All that, emails, so much more coming up, but we don't have time for that now because we have to do, well, what we love to do every Monday. Every Monday, start of the second hour, it is Medal of Honor Monday time. We take a Medal of Honor recipient and we read about him. Reread his name and we read his deeds because these men deserve to be remembered and because this is how we help shape the next generation. This is about shaping the next generation of heroes, reading stories like Arthur Jackson's story. Now, before I read Arthur Jr. Jackson Art, before I read his story on what he did for a Medal of Honor, I want you to keep a couple things in mind. Okay, first, he was huge. He's a big dude, really big dude. I don't know him. I've never met him. I know people who do. I think he's dead now, but know him or knew him. Yeah, knew him. Chris said he's dead now. Apparently, he's just the coolest dude, was the coolest dude in the world, of course. This Medal of Honor citation, this took place on Peleliu, all right? We'll get to Peleliu in a moment. Before we get to Peleliu, just know that Art Jackson has a list of things he did that probably could have earned him a Medal of Honor. One that won't even come up in this citation was he got jumped by a few Japanese soldiers on Peleliu. He was, of course, a heavy machine gunner. The dude's so friggin' big, he can carry the thing. He mows them down, two or three of them down. I forget the exact numbers, the exact story. The last one, his weapon either jammed or it was out of ammo. The last one jumps on his back, except it's this little Japanese soldier. And Art Jackson, as I already said, is a freaking monster. And so he takes this Japanese soldier and just chucks him off like a rag doll and then takes his bar and beats him to death. That's not even part of the Medal of Honor citation. And by the way, I was told, I never heard him say it, but I was told Art would tell you that story with a smile on his face till he was an old man. How great is that? And remember, you can email ones you like, whether you like them or not. Or you can email ones you like if you have some relation or something like that, or you just something that appeals to you. This guy emailed in and say was a United States Marine, private first class, received the Medal of Honor, so on and so forth. So we did get a recommendation for this one. Now, before I read the citation, one more word on Peleliu. Peleliu is, look, every part of wars are controversial. Peleliu is one of the more controversial parts of the Pacific War campaign. And this is why. The big reason is, in the grand scheme of things, it doesn't look like it was necessary. Now, that's easy to say in hindsight, because when you're looking at all these islands, the question always was, which ones do we take? Which ones do we bypass? Which ones do we take? Which one, do we have to take this one? It's a debate people had. I can look at it with hindsight now. With the benefit of hindsight, we probably didn't have to have Peleliu. That combined with this. This is obviously an opinion, but it is one that is widely shared, not by everyone, but by a lot of military people. The 1st Marine Division, by the time Peleliu happened, this is 1944, the 1st Marine Division was the best light infantry division on planet Earth. Germany, America, Russia, but there was not a better light infantry division. The veterans, the tenacity, they were amazing. Peleliu killed them all. Obviously, it wasn't every man, but it was most of them. The division was basically gone trying to root the Japanese out of this island. So let's listen to Art Jackson.
1: Ready, aim,
2: fire. Honoring those who went above and beyond. It's Medal of Honor Monday.
1: born in Cleveland, Ohio, by the way, for conspicuous gallantry and intrepidity at the risk of his life above and beyond the call of duty while serving with the 3rd Battalion, 7th Marines, 1st Marine Division in action against enemy Japanese forces on the island of Peleliu in the Palau Group, 18th of September, 1944. Boldly taking the initiative when his platoon's left flank advance was held up by the fire of Japanese troops concealed in strongly fortified positions, PFC Jackson unhesitatingly proceeded forward of our lines and courageously defying the heavy barrages, charged a large pillbox housing approximately 35 enemy soldiers. That sounds like our Jackson. Pouring his automatic fire into the opening of the fixed installation to trap the occupying troops, he hurled white phosphorus grenades and explosive charges brought up by a fellow Marine, demolishing the pillbox and killing all the enemy. Advancing alone under the continuous fire from other hostile emplacements, he employed similar means to smash two smaller positions in the immediate vicinity. Determined to crush the entire pocket of resistance, although harassed on all sides by the shattering blasts of Japanese weapons and covered only by small rifle parties, he stormed one gun position after another, dealing death and destruction to the savagely fighting enemy in his inexorable drive against the remaining defenses, and succeeded in wiping out a total of 12 pillboxes and 50 Japanese soldiers. Stout-hearted and indomitable, despite the terrific odds, PFC Jackson resolutely maintained control of the platoon's left flank movement throughout his valiant one-man assault, and by his cool decision and relentless fighting spirit during a critical situation, contributed essentially to the complete annihilation of the enemy in the southern sector of the island. His gallant initiative and heroic conduct in the face of extreme peril reflect the highest credit upon PFC Jackson and the U.S. Naval Service. Peleliu, I don't want to call it tropical, although I think it's considered tropical. Just I think.

0: Peleliu doesn't get near the pub, in my opinion, it deserves. It was savage, brutal, miserable fighting. Do you ever, what, Chris? Oh, that sounds right. Chris said, Peleliu, horror in the Pacific. Where'd you find it, Chris? Chris said it's on YouTube. Is it about an hour? Chris said it's about an hour. Okay, so I think it's free on YouTube. You can go watch it for free. I think that's the one I saw, but it'll give you some glimpse of it. Some glimpse of what these men went through. You ever see those tanks in World War II that are flamethrower tanks? Yeah, Peleliu. They had to drive these tanks up there to try to cook the Japanese out of all these caves and tunnels. Did you know this? Here's another little tidbit for you. Did you know one of the ways they would get the Japanese out of the tunnels and caves is not even necessarily shooting the flamethrower into it? You just went by the entrance and shot the flamethrower across the front of the entrance. What it did was it would suck all the oxygen out of the cave because the fire would eat all the oxygen. And the Japanese who are in there are basically suffocating, even though they're above ground, but they're suffocating. And so they come running out. Peleliu was a horrible, horrible place. And the Marines and Army who fought there, I mean, if you have a relative who did, I bet you he never talked about it. He lived through hell. For a period of his life, he absolutely lived through hell. And like I said, probably wasn't necessary. And we virtually eliminated the best light infantry division on the planet. War is brutal, and I don't have anything else to say about that. All right. We'll talk about Sean Duffy. Not really about Sean Duffy. It's about you, me. Future of the country, college, what to do about it. 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
8: The Toronto Tempo announced on Sunday that guard Brittany Sykes and forward Anissa Mora will both miss the remainder of the WNBA season following injuries sustained in the team's game versus the Portland Fire on Friday. Sykes sustained a left foot injury, while Mora suffered a left knee injury. Neither will need surgery, but neither will return before the season ends. 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

0: and wonderful Monday. Remember, you can email the show your love, your hate, your death threats, jesse@jessekellyshow.com. We'll get to some of those, but we have to do a little college talk. We'll make fun of Jasmine Crockett. We have all sorts of great stuff still to come on the show. Chris, have you ever been to a Margaritaville?
1: We went to one once in Hollywood, Florida, and we were a little hesitant. This was during COVID, because you know how the rest of the country closed down like nutballs, but Florida under DeSantis stayed open. It was wonderful. So I did what everyone else in the country did. We wanted to, you know, take a little vacation. I think it was a weekend. It was like a long weekend or something like that. We said, hey, let's go to Florida. Hollywood, Florida is on the east coast of Florida. They had this Margaritaville hotel, and Ab and I are thinking, it sounds like a party place, like a big party place. We're too old for that. So we're thinking that, and talk to a friend. He says, no, very family oriented. You got to go. Dude, my kids loved it. It was fantastic. Absolute blast. By the way, I'm not even getting paid for this. I love it. I'm going back. All right. Speaking of kids, Sean Duffy's the transportation secretary. Now, I've talked to Sean once or twice, met him before, and I know this. He has a wonderful family, loves his family. They're a very close family. He's been getting blasted for about a week now because of this that came out. Sean Duffy, they're talking to their daughter.
2: Can't say no.
3: To Harvard?
2: Yeah.
3: Well, me and Mom can say no. My problem is we have thought about how we raised you. And how hard we've worked to, I think, raise what is a remarkable young girl. If I send you there, I think what happens is they have professionalized, figuring out how they can take good young girls like you and, I think, corrupt their minds. You don't have to believe what I believe. You don't have to have the political viewpoints that I have. But I do think it's important that you make those choices for yourself and you have a fair representation of what they are. And I don't think the Harvards of the world give you that kind of well-rounded picture.
1: Okay. So this is going to actually end up leading me to Zelensky and data centers, but just stay with me. All of us in life, everybody, we all want to do some things. Sometimes we're tempted to do things. And we don't want there to be consequences, right? We don't want there to be consequences. I'll just tell you right now, it's been a rough day at home. Don't worry, Ab and me are good. The kids are good. It's a long story, but it's been a rough day at home. And I'm telling you right now, it's just you and me talking. I want a glass of whiskey. I do. I want to go home and I want to sit down and pour myself a glass of bourbon the size of your leg. Here's the problem. I'll feel like crap tomorrow. I'll feel like crap. I won't be any good for you on the air. I won't be funny. I'll be snoring during the break. We want to do things, but we don't want the consequences of the things we do. And we oftentimes do things without thinking about the consequences. The university system in the United States of America has always been, I shouldn't say that, that's not true. I was about to say always been left wing. Since, you know, about the mid 20th century, it really started to get left wing. It's gotten more and more militantly communist, certainly in the last 20 or 30 years. And organizations like Harvard, although it's far from being only Harvard, they thought that they could declare war on me and my values, on my country. They thought they could declare war without end and without any repercussions whatsoever. All of academia, once they got all captured by all communists, communist administrators, communist professors, they all decided that we can just declare open war on the Constitution, on the country, on the family unit, on the church, on the... We can declare an open war on these things, and we won't suffer the consequences. After all, we're Harvard, we're Yale, we're Columbia. Well, I mean, this is Columbia. It's a medical school.
4: We enter the profession of medicine with appreciation for the opportunity to build on the scientific and humanistic achievements of the past, We also recognize the acts and systems of oppression affected in the name of medicine.
1: Academia thought it could run this war forever and the bullets would never be sent the other way. They thought this was going to be a one-way war. Did you know that trade school enrollment in the United States of America is up 20%? Homeschooling through the roof. The academic institutions of this country have made war on this country for a very long time, and families like the Duffys have watched young women who are particularly vulnerable, because young women are more vulnerable to social pressures than young men are. We have watched our young women march off to universities as wonderful, decent, godly young women, hardworking, and we've watched them all turn into fat lesbian communists because we sent them to college. American parents are not taking that chance anymore. Well, I should say, fewer and fewer American parents are taking that chance. And if academia, if Harvard is looking for someone to blame, look in the mirror. You make war on me, I make war on you. Actions have consequences. So I don't get to have that bourbon tonight. And the young Duffy lady doesn't get to go to Harvard. Now, Zelensky, data centers and stuff, I'll kind of merge that. 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
5: Fox News, I'm John Saucier. Treasury Secretary Scott Bessent denouncing a new round of sanctions against Iran as talks of reopening the Strait of Hormuz remain stalled. The Treasury Secretary claims no country that works with Iran will be able to avoid sanctions.
6: The actions of Treasury and other agencies will tighten the noose and block every potential source of revenue that funds the IRGC and the evil Iranian regime.
5: Well, the Secretary of War, Pete Hegseth, he's visiting a military supplier in Wisconsin today. He says these new sanctions don't rule out the idea of more strikes against Iran.
7: If Iran is foolish enough to overplay their hand or mess with the American military, we'll do what we need to do.
5: China is one of several nations that buys oil from Iran. Iran says it will respond harshly to these new sanctions, warn any country's support for the sanctions will be seen as an act of war. 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
12: Just before midnight on Saturday, February 19th, 2005, Danielle Imbo and her friend Richard Patron left a crowded Philadelphia bar. 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
12: Those same questions frustrated law enforcement. The FBI called it murder for hire.
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16: 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One of them was the target. The other one was wrong place, wrong time.
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13: 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But it also could be something your son did, too.
15: 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No one.
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13: That drove the wedge between the families.
12: What happened to Danielle and Richard?
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12: 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In this series, I dig into my own investigation to find answers for the families and get justice for Richard and Danielle.
13: I just want some peace for my sister's soul, and I want some peace for my mother.
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18: Mainly clear for tonight. Low temperature around 60. Tomorrow, mostly sunny, warm day. High temperature reaching near 85 degrees. A few clouds tomorrow night. Low temperature 60 to 65. Partly sunny on Wednesday. Chance for a late day shower, a thunder shower, 85 to 90. Partly sunny, late day shower, thunder shower Thursday, mid to upper 80s, and mostly sunny, 85 to 90 for Friday. I'm staff meteorologist Bill Jackman on the Virginia News Network.
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0: Jesse Kelly Show on a fantastic, wonderful Monday. If you missed any part of the show, you can download it. iHeart, Spotify, iTunes. So, again, academia. Americans are less and less inclined to send their children to academia. Academia declared war on normal America. Americans are declaring war back. It's a slow process, but it's happening. So this is going to lead me to the Zelensky talk we're about to have, just brief one, and more data center talk. You know what'll get you really far in life? And every single person is capable of it. It's not one of those things you have to be born with. Every single person is capable of it. You know one of those things? Smiling. Hey, if any of this is offensive or sounds like an old man, too friggin' bad. I'm 45 years old. I've lived about 10,000 lifetimes doing various things. And I'm telling you right now, a smile gets you really, really far. Are you a man wanting to attract a woman? Smile. Are you a young lady wanting to attract a man? I know that all your friends have told you that you need to have, I forget what name the ladies put on it, but some nasty scowl on your face at all times. That's a great way to never get approached ever. Put a smile on your freaking face. You're walking into a job interview. I told you, James got that job at Chick-fil-A. We had given him all these instructions and gone over things with him and made him practice. And the final instruction I gave him was smile, cheery, smile. People want to be around smiling people. And you know what all this is about? Charm. Charm is underrated, and it's the best way to get what you want in life. By far the best way to get what you want. Yeah, all those mafia families, you've heard the stories. It still happens today. And it's not just mafia families. The cartels do it, and everyone does. What do they do? On top of all the other criminal activity, yeah, they buy Thanksgiving turkeys for the whole neighborhood. It'll get you far. And this is where it comes down to sales. You ever wonder why salesmen, why is that even a thing, especially in this day and age where technology tells you everything you need to know? For instance, I was an RV salesman. You know, that's what I did. That was the job I had right before I started doing this 8 years ago. I was an RV salesman. But why do you have to have an RV salesman or a car salesman or something? Why? If there's an RV or something you're looking at, I guarantee there's 1,000 apps. I know for a fact there's about 10 million websites. You can go look up this and look up that, and I want to spend this and this size. And you can. Why do you need a salesman? Why? You know why? Because even with all the facts and information out there, you still need somebody who can put a smile on his face, put a hand in someone else's, and close the deal. That's why there'll always be great money in sales, no matter what. By the way, quick side note, if you're looking for a job, maybe you're a young man or a young woman looking for a job, you're very concerned about AI. It's not that AI is not affecting the sales realm. It most definitely is. But I promise you, if you become an accomplished salesperson, you will never go hungry, ever. Make yourself a lot of money. Anyway, headline is Zelensky rejects wartime elections and says the split would hurt Ukraine. When's the last time you cared about Ukraine? Maybe you never did. Maybe you were highly invested in the beginning. That's not the point. But when's the last time you or anyone, you know what? Forget you. Anybody close to you. When is the last time a single person in your life brought up Ukraine? Never comes up. The American people don't care. If you go look at the poll numbers on the issues, Ukraine is, it's virtually non-existent. Nobody cares about it. Why? One of the biggest reasons is Volodymyr Zelensky. He has been a terrible, terrible salesman. And you can say, well, he's got to lead the country in war. He's got to do. No, no, that's not necessarily true. Yes, he has to lead the country in war, but his job, because Ukraine's very existence depends on the help from other countries, his job is to be a salesman. Put a smile on your face, be really appealing, and my word, is he terrible at it. Terrible at it. he has cost Ukraine unbelievable amounts of goodwill. Unbelievable amounts of goodwill. Remember when Trump brought him into the White House? They had a deal that was ready to be signed, and it was going to be this big announcement. They even had the press conference scheduled with binders of the deal ready to go. And Zelensky shook, he couldn't sit there and shut his freaking mouth for 10 minutes. He had to start lipping off at J.D. Vance, which made Donald Trump mad. And we went from having a press conference announcing a deal to Donald Trump kicking him out of the White House. Go home. You're not welcome here anymore. A good salesman matters. And that brings me again to this data center talk. One we've had before, one we'll have again, and it actually comes back to the academia talk we were having too. You know, part of the problem these data centers are running into, it's big tech. Big tech has been far left wing forever, and we know this. Big tech has declared war on normal Americans forever, on right-wing Americans forever. You want to get your account banned off of one of these social media sites? Well, wait till something like COVID pops up and dare to question the government, and they'll just eliminate you immediately. They have thrown gobs of money. Mark Zuckerberg, head of Facebook, hundreds of millions of dollars at, quote, election security, and we all know exactly what that means. They throw tons of money at every single left-wing cause. Now, hey, can I build a data center in your small Midwestern town? Well, we don't like you. And by the way, I'm not anti-data center. Not at all. I know they're necessary. I know that's the. I know it's the path forward. I know they're coming. I'm not anti-data center at all. So if you're one of these left-wing tech giants and you're struggling finding a home for your next 10 data centers, may I make a suggestion? Why don't you try some charm? Why don't you go hire a salesman or a saleswoman? Women could be great at sales. Why don't you get somebody with a big smile on their face instead of showing up at that local town hall explaining to all the residents, well, I mean, you'll pay less in taxes. Not that that's not important. Why don't you get up there and say, hey, we're Google. This is just an example. We're Google. We want to build this big data center. I understand there are some concerns. You know what we're going to do? We're going to sink $15 million into this town, and we're going to completely remake the public park in this town. Brand new splash pad for the kids, brand new pool, brand new equipment all the way around. In fact, we're going to build a rec center in the public park. We want to do that just to say thank you for welcoming us to your small town. Do you understand how cheap these companies could get off with that kind of thing? You don't understand how easy it is to charm. Why do you think salesmen have company credit cards? Why do you think that is? So you can take them out for a steak dinner, but that's going to cost $1,000. That's nothing in the long run. I would highly, highly recommend all these left-wing tech companies stop sending nerds into the local community talking about taxes and start sending a salesman in there with a company credit card that doesn't have any limits on it and start spreading some goodwill around the town. You know what? Forget public park. Hey, we're Google. You're getting a brand new school. We're building you. We're sinking $20 million into it. We're building you a brand new school, and your kids can all have laptops in school. That's how much we appreciate it. You know how cheap you could get off with that? How much communities would appreciate it? But, hey, I'm just a dumb RV salesman. What would I know about it? I know the chalk is awesome. You know what you should do if you're going to be one of these salesmen? You should start some natural herbal supplements from chalk, and I'm not even close to kidding. You want to have the energy? You want your mind working right? We all need to be on natural herbal supplements. I cannot emphasize enough how much of a believer I have become in this because I have seen the changes in my life, in my energy level more than anything else. My energy level, my focus, that your mind starts to wander at 3 p.m. and you're dreaming about a nap or something. No more. Not at all. Start natural herbal supplements from Chalk because your life is about to change for the better. Give it 60 days, give it 90 days, and tell me how you feel. And by the way, tell me how that blood work looks at the end of the year. Yeah, as you can tell, I'm a believer. 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We'll be back.
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6: Three staccato cries of Mayday and an eyewitness report of a mid-air explosion is about all that is known this morning of the British Columbia air disaster, which yesterday claimed 52 lives.
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16: 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There's no way their paths would ever cross on the outside. 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Clear Lee's name.
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23: He's trustworthy. He cares.
24: What do you say then to those red voters?
23: Do what's best for the state of Texas. Do what's best for your wallet. Do what's best for you, right? There's nobody in the same thing. My buddy who voted for Trump in 2016, I say the same thing to all these voters. You've been voting for Republicans all these years. What have they done for you?
0: Okay. In that same interview, I kid you not, this is Mark Cuban.
23: My daughter just graduated from college and she was asking about living in LA. I'm like, you can't afford it, right? The taxes are insane. But going back just to the billionaire stuff, I think it's ridiculous. I think it's going to cost them more than I'll say. And look, people say, well, you're a billionaire, right? Well, look, you're already getting people moving. You're getting companies moving. You could be cutting off your nose to slight your face. So everybody wants my money. And, right. You know, fortunately, usually they say they'll eat me last.
0: Complaining about Democrat policies and then the next breath pushing a Democrat candidate for Senate in Texas to bring those policies to a red state where they all want to do business. This is what I mean. You big tech billionaires, you have no idea how much bad will you have sowed with normal Americans. You need a charm offensive beyond anything you can possibly imagine. You should be hiring the most charming sales team in the world to go walking around selling you and the things you want to put in these communities. Bronco, I've been a big Trump supporter over the years, although I realize I may have expected too much from him. That being said, I have grown tired of his act. His unhinged rants and deceptions have gotten old as Americans struggle and lose hope. I do not think it is a good idea for Republicans to try to motivate voters by warning that Democrats might impeach Trump. My sense is that many would be happy for Trump to move on and bring in JD. What say you? Okay, first, JD Vance. And again, I'm not some JD Vance super fan. I am impressed with what I've seen so far. I don't believe in coronations. I believe primary voters deserve a choice. And I think you deserve a choice on who the nominee is going to be in 2028. I also, however, live in this real world, not in a world of make-believe. If Donald Trump gives J.D. Vance his blessing, and it certainly looks that way if you look at the fundraisers J.D. Vance is having, if J.D. Vance is handed it by Donald Trump, then J.D. Vance is going to be the nominee, and it won't even be close. Now, maybe you love that. Maybe you hate that. Maybe you're a J.D. Vance hater. It doesn't matter. J.D. Vance is really, really good at messaging. He's really good. He can walk into the most left-wing thing in the world and still come off as charming, come off as the happy warrior. Do you know how difficult it would be to sit down with those harpies in The View and be affable? I'll tell you right now, I could never in a million years sit down and have those communist women nagging at me and be anything but rude and condescending and nasty. It would just come right out of me. Remember when J.D. Vance went on The View? We played a bunch of it when he actually did it. J.D. Vance was just, he was so likable. This is so charming and likable, smile on his face. I mean, this stuff is really good. He's good at messaging.
25: Let's say $1 million, the federal government would just look the other way. Isn't that crazy?
1: So what we've done is we've said no fraud is too small. If you are defrauding the American taxpayer, we're going to do everything that we can to put you in prison and send a message to the other fraudsters. The gig is up. Commit fraud against America and go to jail.
0: That's good. This stuff is good.
1: Well, it's 18 months, ladies and gentlemen, and the verdict is in. Where housing doubled under the leadership of Joe Biden, rents are falling for the first time in a decade under the leadership of Donald Trump because we got people who shouldn't be here the hell out of our country. It's very simple.
0: Good. This is good.
1: A computer programmer, not a mill worker, a computer programmer by the name of Kevin Flanagan was let go at the bank that he worked at. And the business, the bank, they told him, you're only going to get your severance package if you trained a foreign replacement to do your job instead. And it's a heartbreaking story because he did it. He dutifully did what he was asked to do. And on his last day, he packed up his things. He walked to the office parking lot. He got in his truck and he shot himself.
0: The guy's really good at this. Now, you said you're tired of Trump's rants and you're ready to move on. I'll get to the Republicans who are ready to move on. But I will also say this, to use another sports analogy. You know who Bill Parcells is? Every NFL fan will know who Bill Parcells is. But Bill Parcells, in case you don't know, was this really, really hard-nosed NFL coach. He won a Super Bowl with the Giants. He was an awesome, awesome coach. But Bill Parcells had this thing. He would walk into a crappy team, a crappy franchise, and because he was so hard-nosed, he would turn them around and turn them into playoff teams. It's not a guarantee that he would win a Super Bowl with your team, but if Bill Parcells walked through the door, your team's going to the playoffs. You can almost bank on it. Now, he fired a lot of people. He had a philosophy that when he walked into a losing team, that the bottom third of it, he would identify it and fire them. 33% turnover immediately. He'd fire the parking lot attendants. Fire them all. Okay? That's great. He turned teams around. You know he never lasted all that long. Why? Well, guys like that are great at getting things going, turning things around. But you mentioned, what did you say about Trump? You're tired of his act. Guys like that, the Bill Parcells, Trump types, eventually people get tired of the act. And that's okay. It's okay. Trump has served a great purpose getting the America First movement rolling. Maybe J.D. Vance is the guy to keep it rolling. Now let's talk about, do some Republicans just want to move on? Yeah, in a big way, and not in a good way. 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